0: petitions. Yeah.
1: And for people who are looking to get to the podcast at the present, we're going to have it up on the Vision app very, very soon. But whereabouts is it being distributed right now?
0: So there is a Warmly Wendy Facebook page. Yep. So you can go to that. There's also my husband and my overall ministry, our umbrella ministry is Truth That Transforms. It's one word, truththattransforms.com.au. And so they can find it there as well. But it's in the normal places where you find a podcast as well. But I'm looking forward to it being with Vision because I just love the work of Vision. I love what you guys do. Just incredible. My dad was a radio ham operator, and so I think radio is a little bit in my blood. But I love the work of Vision.
1: Oh, we love having you on, Wendy. That's for sure. And we look forward to you bringing the 5-minute sermon coming up in just a moment's time as well. So we'll be back with that in just a couple of seconds. But we're going to go to a song right now. This is "Nothing But the Blood" by Joel Engel. 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
1: Psalm 100 verse 5 says, "For the Lord is good and His love endures forever. 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

0: That's City Alight with His Glory and My Good Live. You're listening to Sunday Morning Together here on Vision Christian Radio with a special Mother's Day edition. And a guest in conversational Sunday morning long is the wonderful Wendy Francis. And Wendy has prepared for us a 5-minute sermon. So get ready, because here comes the Word of God. And Wendy's going to bring a message to us right now, which she has entitled Blessed Are the Peacemaking Mothers. Wendy.
1: Thanks so much, Tosh. Well, as we've been saying all morning, it's a special day in the calendar because it's the day we remember and honour our mothers. And so what I want to do, and we've already touched on a little bit, I want to talk about one of the important roles that I believe a mother can have within the family, and that is the gift of peacemaking. You know, when we think of peace today, I think our mind immediately goes to the conflicts happening all over the world. And for me, I just am so grateful to God for the relative peace that we know in our nation. We should never take that for granted. But the peace that God speaks about is a kingdom of peace, peace between a holy father and his people. You know, last month we celebrated Easter, and 40 days after his resurrection, that's when Jesus ascended into heaven. So this coming Thursday, the 15th of May, that marks the 40th day since we celebrated Resurrection Sunday this year, last month. So I think it's a significant day. And so when Jesus was preparing to leave his disciples and be caught up in the air, one of the things he said to them, and they said some amazing things, but one of the things he said was, "My peace I give to you." Now the word he used is, I'm going to spell it because it looks like Irene to me, but I'm not sure. So it's E-I-R-E-N-E. It's in the Greek New Testament. But what it means is the absence of conflict and disorder. It is well-being and wholeness. Obviously, it's something everyone wants, but unfortunately, few find. It's the peace that is the absence of chaos and confrontation. So it's not surprising then, is it, that Jesus specifically described peacemakers as blessed, or blessed, as we say in the Beatitudes. He said that they would be called children of God. Peacemakers bring order out of chaos. They bring resolution out of conflict. And so for me, what better description is there of the work of a godly mother? You know, when the children argue, they lead them to reconciliation, and they've learned that path. If they're a godly mother, they've learned it themselves through the power of the Holy Spirit. When they need to discipline, they do it in the name of peace, because obedience is an important aspect of a family that honors God. You know, I mentioned it before, but in 1 Corinthians 14:33, it says that God is not a God of disorder, but of peace. Motherhood is a beautiful calling. But, you know, I know from experience, it can also be very overwhelming. You know, between caring for your family, managing your responsibilities, peace can feel distant. But God's word reminds us that his peace is not dependent on whether our circumstances are peaceful. Rather, God's peace is an inner state which, we read in Philippians 4, surpasses our human understanding. So this peace is not defined by the absence of accidents and altercations. It's a peace that's found despite those hard times, and it's found through the indwelling of the Holy Spirit. I really do believe that a peaceful home is worth more than any amount of riches. It's a shelter from the storms of life, which are inevitable. They are going to come. And when we look around, the world is anything but peaceful. You know, it was in Jeremiah 8 that the prophet says that the world calls out, "Peace, peace," when there is no peace. And we can see that all around us at the moment. And I think for ourselves, we can lose peace because we can get carried away by political differences, or we can be overwhelmed by the lack of peace in the world when we look around. And that's one side of things. Or if we turn over the page, we can actually be peacemakers. And we can do that by allowing the peace of God to overflow to others through us. And, you know, that calling is for every one of God's children, not just mothers. So if you're not a mother, don't think that you can switch off and not listen, because Ephesians 2:14 tells us that God himself is our peace. He has broken down the dividing walls of hostility. We read in Isaiah 26 that we can know perfect peace when our mind is stayed upon God. And as we experience the peace of God ourselves, we are then able to bring peace into our homes, into every interaction, into your work situation, into every task or relationship. His peace is not simply the absence of chaos, but it is the presence of his steady, consistent love in the middle of all that life throws at us. And there is a lot. But his peace is also our security. And you know, if there are any mums listening today who need to find that peace, who feel as if they're in the middle of a storm, perhaps you're feeling very insecure at the moment in your situation. The promise of God in Isaiah 26:3 is that he will keep in perfect peace those whose minds are steadfast because they trust in him. Our peace comes when our focus is on Jesus and not on things that we can't control. And so I pray that God will richly bless all of you mums today, give you his peace, and it's that peace that passes all understanding. Let's pray together as we end this short message, hey? Father, I just want to thank you for the gift of motherhood and the joy that children bring. But along with that joy, there are also times of chaos. There's moments of exhaustion and worry. And in those times, Lord, help us. Help us to know what it is to find rest in your presence. Use us as vessels of your peace and give us the peace we need, Lord, and help us then in turn to be peacemakers in our families, in our work, or wherever we are. Pray, Lord, that you will fill our hearts with that peace that passes understanding and let it overflow into our home and into our relationships. And we commit ourselves now into your care. In Jesus' name, amen.

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0: That's Nathan Fawcett with Made in Your Name. You're listening to Sunday Morning Together here on Vision Christian Radio with a special Mother's Day edition of the program. Wendy, thanks so much for bringing all that you've brought along today. Your conversations about peacemaking and the angle of motherhood has been really refreshing and wonderful to hear. Love to invite you now, if you would, to pray for Australia. Pray for the mothers across Australia today.
1: I'd love to. Thanks, Tosh. Heavenly Father, I do thank you for the mothers of our nation. So often, mothers are taken for granted. But, you know, if there are mothers today who are grieving, I pray, Lord, that you will bring peace into their lives. Help them, Lord, to roll their burdens onto you. For mothers who are enjoying their children today, give them great joy, Lord. Pray that you'll give mothers wisdom to know how best to lead their children to know you. Father, we thank you for the blessing of life in Australia. We do enjoy relative peace and prosperity, and we thank you for that. And in this time of global upheaval, when many of our children feel concerned about what's happening, we pray that you will protect us, protect our cities, our towns, our communities.

And we pray, Lord, that you will cover this nation with your peace. It's only you that we will find peace in, Lord. We lift Australia's political leaders before you. Grant them wisdom, discernment and integrity in the decisions they make. Help them, Lord, to govern with fairness, with humility and with compassion. And I pray, Lord, that you'll guide their hearts towards truth and justice. Help them, Lord, too, to make wise economic decisions at the moment that promote fairness. It's a time of financial stress and insecurity for many people, Lord, so please give them wisdom to know how best to provide for our nation's families. Lord, we ask you to strengthen the marriages of your children, protect their young ones. And Father, as your children, I pray that you'll help us to be committed to growing our families in love, in patience and understanding. We do pray, Lord, for peace in the world, but also in our own communities, that you'll give us wisdom on how best to heal division and bring understanding, especially where there is conflict, Lord. Teach us to respect one another. Bring healing where there has been pain and restoration where there has been loss. And Lord, wherever we see a need, help us to be instruments of your justice and your peace. Break our hearts, Father, with what breaks yours in our nation. And we pray this in Jesus' name. Amen.

0: Yes, we agree with Michael W. Smith singing The Stand when he says, "All I have is yours." We agree with that on this special Mother's Day edition of Sunday Morning Together here on Vision Christian Radio. I can't believe it, Wendy. We've pretty much come to the end of the program.
1: That's amazing. So
0: time flies when you're having fun.
1: Exactly.
0: Hey?
1: Go and have lunch with my grandies.
0: Yeah, that'll be wonderful. I'm sure they've got something special organised for you.
1: They better have. Or that peacemaking I'm talking about, it might go out the window.
0: It's subjective peacemaking.
1: Exactly.
0: Oh, bless God. Wendy, just a closing thought for us. You've spoken a lot about peacemaking today. What would be a final thought that you could share with our Vision family who are listening in?
1: It's hard to be a peacemaker if you don't have peace in your own heart. And so there are times, I think, when we've just got to realign ourselves to God and say, "Lord, give me that peace that I so long to actually be able to impart to others," because it's got to come from a place. So we've got to fill ourselves up to be able to overflow to others. And if we're not continually filling ourselves up, then we will become dry ourselves and unable to actually flow out the goodness that God wants. So make sure that you're looking after yourselves, mums, because mothers are just often run ragged. So look after yourselves. There are times when, you know, you're just grabbing a quick bite, and you might have to grab a quick bite of the Lord as well, because there might be times when you're just running. But He's there and He wants to fill you up. So fill yourselves up so that you can overflow to others.
0: You know, you make a great point there. Sometimes when you're on the run, you just grab a quick bite to keep you going. And I think you make a fantastic point about, hey, grab a quick bite of the Lord as well. Yeah. Because, you know, He honors us when we honor Him.
1: Absolutely.
0: And not every single time we reach out to the Lord does it have to be an hour of prayer and fasting. It can be an act of faith, right?
1: There were times when I was a young mum when it was truly a very quick bite, because I just needed to take in so that I had something to chew on during the day. But there are times and there are stages. There are different stages in life. And sometimes when you're a young mum, it's a quick bite to eat and it's a quick bite from the Lord as well.
0: Well, thank you so much for your wise words today, Wendy. It's been a joy having you on.
1: Thanks, Tosh. God bless.
0: God bless you. And then if you want to find out more about Wendy's work in advocacy and in other areas, you can visit her website at wendyfrancis.com.au or visit her Facebook page at Wendy Francis. 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I'm Tosh Sturgis, your host. Thanks for your company today, and I look forward to you joining me again next Sunday as we continue to enjoy Sunday morning together. Coming up next is the magnificent Matt Prater to take you through the rest of the day. From myself right now, it's farewell. So God bless and keep looking to the Lord, for He is good.

0: It's Matt Redman and the Heart of Worship. What a beautiful song. And you're on Vision with Matt Prater for your Sunday. Happy Mother's Day to all the mums out there. I really want to honour my mum. She's in Casino in New South Wales. And she has prayed for me and my family and my cousins and all her grandkids for many, many years. And many of us have come to Christ through her prayers. Never underestimate the power of a mother's prayers. And Mum has written a whole bunch of poetry books. She's written a biography. She's a great author as well. She's taught RI in schools, religious instruction in schools, for many years. And she's been a pastor, a missionary, and a faithful woman of God. So I want to honour your mum. Love you lots. And also want to honour my mother-in-law, Vera, Carol's mum. She's also a great church leader at Pine Rivers Uniting Church. She loves the Lord, loves to worship, and also faithfully prays for all our family too. So honouring my mum and my mother-in-law and all the mums out there today, we pray the Lord blesses you today and that you are being spoilt rotten as well. Well, that you're being blessed is probably the best way to say it. So honour to all the mums out there. The Bible says honour your mother and father, so let's honour our mums today. In just a moment, a great word from Bernie Diamond. Today it's a message called Getting the Most Out of Life. Why don't you grab a cuppa, put your feet up, have a listen.
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2: 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Ecclesiastes chapter 3 verse 11 says, "He has made everything beautiful in its time. He has also set eternity in the human heart, yet no one can fathom what God has done from beginning to end." That's Ecclesiastes 3 verse 11.
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3: We all have some sense that there's some destiny to fulfill with our lives. And yet so many people struggle to lay hold of that, to really start living the life that they know would be fulfilling their destiny. That's what I think it means to actually live our lives to the full. That's what I think it means to get the most out of life. I'm Bernie Diamond, and thank you so much for joining me again on Christianity Works. Today we're heading into the next message in this four-part series, Discover Your Destiny, because with all my heart, I'm believing that God wants to set our lives on the course that He always had planned. Amen. So, can I ask you something? Are you really living life to the full? Come on, I mean really. The worst possible outcome to my life, and I think to yours too, is to get to the end of it one day and to look back and think to ourselves, I think I missed out. I don't think I lived the life I was meant to live. I don't think I fulfilled my destiny. If only I could go back and live it again and do it properly this time. Don't you agree? Wouldn't that be just the most tragic outcome to our lives here on this earth? It seems to me that we can be alive and kicking, but not really living life. We can be alive, but for all intents and purposes, be dead. So I guess when I talk about discovering your destiny, what I'm really talking about is being who you were always meant to be and living the life you were always meant to live, getting the most out of life. Is that something that you want? I certainly do, and I'm hoping that you do as well. And so today we're going to take a look at a man who in a very real sense managed to get a second chance. And whatever you may think of his story, his name is Lazarus. The question is, what does it say about your life here and now and the possibility of a second chance? It's a powerful story, the story of Lazarus. It's about a real man who died and whom Jesus, we're told, brought back to life again. Now, there are two parts to the story. We'll look at the first half right now and the second part after a short break on the program. So let's have a bit of a read. John's Gospel, chapter 11, is where you'll find the story of Lazarus. Now, a man named Lazarus was sick. He was from Bethany, the village of Mary and her sister Martha. Now, this Mary, whose brother Lazarus now lay sick, was the same one who had previously poured perfume on Jesus and wiped his feet with her hair. So the sister sent word to Jesus, "Lord, the one you love, Lazarus, is sick." When he heard this, Jesus said, "The sickness won't end in death. No, it's for God's glory, so that God's Son may be glorified through it." Jesus loved Martha and her sister and Lazarus, yet when he heard that Lazarus was sick, he stayed where he was for two more days, and then he said to his disciples, "Well, okay, let's get up and go to Judea." "But Jesus," they said, "a short while ago, the Jews there tried to stone you, and yet you're going back?" And Jesus answered, "Aren't there 12 hours of daylight in a day? A man who walks by day won't stumble, for he sees the world's light. It's when he walks by night that he stumbles, for he has no light." After he said these things, he went on to tell them, "Our friend Lazarus has fallen asleep, but I'm going there to wake him up again." Now his disciples replied, "Lord, if he sleeps, he'll get better." But Jesus had been speaking of his death, and the disciples thought he meant that Lazarus was just asleep. So then he told them plainly, "Lazarus is dead, and for your sake I'm glad I wasn't there, so that you may believe. But let's go to him right now." The last couple of programs, we've dealt with an issue that so many of us don't really want to deal with head on. Sin. I mean, in our world, sin is something of a four-letter word. The stuff in our lives we know is wrong that robs us of life itself. When I look back on my life as a wealthy, apparently successful businessman on the outside, people envied me. I seemed to have it all together. I seemed to have it all, but on the inside, I was dying. I was dead and empty and hollow, just like a shell, truly. I described myself as a dead man walking. And so many people are living their lives that way today. Really, they are. Are the things that you're doing wrong robbing you of the life you're meant to be living? Are you a bit like this Lazarus, alive sort of, but not really? Sure, physically alive, but spiritually, through the things that you're doing with your life, not really having a life at all? You know something? It doesn't matter how much we deny it and try and put a respectable face to it or sell it as a feature of our freedom to do whatever we want, sin does that to all of us. It makes us dead on the inside. At this point, someone might be saying, "Come on, Bernie, what an old-fashioned point of view." If you're in that camp, I encourage you to do something. Take a look, a good hard look at the way that you're living your life and ask yourself, am I really being the me I was meant to be? Am I really living the life I was meant to live? Do I have this sense that I'm fulfilling my destiny? See, to me, it's a tragedy when people can't answer those questions with a clear assurance that, yes, they are being the person they were made to be. Yes, they do have a deep sense that they're fulfilling the destiny that God has for them. Because that's what God wants for your life. He wants a new life. Well, let's look at new life. Let's look at how things unfold in this story of Lazarus. When Martha heard that Jesus was coming, she went out to meet him, and Mary stayed at home. "Lord," Martha said to him, "if you'd been here, if you'd only been here earlier, Lazarus wouldn't have died." And Jesus said to her, "Your brother will rise again." But Martha answered, "I know he'll rise again in the resurrection on that last day." Jesus said to her, "I am the resurrection and the life. Whoever believes in me will live even though he dies, and whoever lives and believes in me will never die. Do you believe this?" And she said, "Yes, Lord, I believe that you are the Christ, the Son of God, who has come into this world." And after she had said this, she went back and called her sister Mary. "The teacher, Jesus, is here," she said. "He's asking for you." When Mary heard this, she quickly got up and went out to him. Now, Jesus had not yet entered their village, but was still in the place where Martha had met him. When the Jews who had been with Mary in the house comforting her noticed how quickly she got up and went out, they followed her, thinking that she was going to the tomb to mourn there for Lazarus. When Mary reached Jesus and saw him, she fell at his feet and said, "Lord, If only you had been here, my brother wouldn't have died. And when Jesus saw her weeping and the Jews who had come along also weeping, he was deeply moved in his spirit and troubled. Where have you laid him? Come and see, Lord. And Jesus wept. Then the Jews said, see, Jesus loved Lazarus. But some of them said, couldn't he who opened the eyes of the blind have come and kept this man from dying? See, here's the thing. Nobody was expecting Jesus to come along and raise Lazarus from the dead. And when we look at our lives and when we see how dead things can be on the inside, and we look at God and say, God, why didn't you show up earlier? And we can't imagine how God could possibly breathe life into our situation. We can believe he could have done something back there, like the people with Lazarus. He could have stopped him from dying. We can believe that one day we will rise again and have eternal life. But it can be so hard to believe that Jesus could come and bring a new life today, here and now. Let me ask you, what do you believe? I'm Bernie Diamond, and you're listening to Christianity Works. Just as we take this short break, I'd like to remind you that if you have a prayer need, we would absolutely love to pray for you. Because the only sort of prayer that the Bible teaches about is the sort that has powerful results. So if you'd like us to pray with you, in fact, if you'd like our whole prayer community to pray with you, stop by online at powerfulprayer.org to share your prayer request. It's completely confidential. Your name won't be displayed. And in fact, while you're there, perhaps you could also pray for one or two others and leave them a word or two of encouragement. You can be such a mighty blessing to so many others by supporting them in this way. The Bible says that the prayer of the righteous is powerful and effective. So please, let us pray for you and with you, and let's just see what God does, how he intervenes, how he chooses to bless you. That web address again is powerfulprayer.org. All right, let's head back into God's Word to see what else he has for us today. Well, let's get back to the Lazarus story because there's so much more in it about living our lives to the full. Remember, everyone wanted Jesus to have fixed the problem before Lazarus died. But Jesus had said to his disciples, he had a different plan, a plan that people around him didn't really understand. So no one could see it. Jesus was saying it to Martha, Lazarus' sister. He said, your brother will rise again. And Martha said, look, I know he'll rise again in the resurrection on the last day. So she doesn't get it. She's happy to believe in pie in the sky when you die, but not so much about steak on the plate while you wait, if that makes sense. Let's pick up this story and just read the simple story. It's in John's Gospel, chapter 11, and it begins at verse 38. Jesus was deeply moved when he came to the tomb. It was a cave with a stone laid across the entrance. Take away the stone, he said. But Lord, said Martha, the sister of Lazarus, by this time a bad odor will be there. I mean, he's been dead for 4 days. And Jesus said, didn't I tell you that if you believed, you would see the glory of God? I love that. If you believed, you will see the glory of God. So they took away the stone, and then Jesus stood up and said, Father, I thank you that you have heard me. I always knew that you would, but I'm saying this for the benefit of the people around me, that they might believe that you have sent me. And when he had said this, Jesus said in a loud voice, Lazarus, come out. The dead man came out. His hands and feet were wrapped with strips of linen, and a cloth was around his face. And Jesus said to them, take off the grave clothes and let him go. Jesus was deeply moved. I mean, he loved Lazarus and his sisters, Mary and Martha. He cared for them. Lazarus was a good friend. That's why Jesus wept for him. So it's not some publicity stunt, but it's a tender encounter. And people were thinking, well, what's Jesus up to? He can't do this. I mean, Lazarus is dead. He's going to smell. He's on the nose. His flesh is already rotting. I reckon we have to be very, very careful indeed about telling God what he can and he can't do, about putting God in a little box of our expectations, imagining somehow that he could never bring Lazarus back to life, imagining somehow he could never really bring life back into us. You see, all these people, Mary, Martha, the disciples, all the others, They'd seen Jesus do amazing miracles, yet they couldn't believe that he would actually bring a man back to life. It didn't even enter their minds, but he did. And look at the picture of Lazarus when he walks out of the tomb. "Lazarus, come out," said Jesus. The dead man came out. His hands and his feet were wrapped with strips of linen and a cloth around his face. You see, Lazarus was bound up in his grave clothes, and this is a picture that looks a lot like some people that I know, living a half life. On the one hand, Jesus has spoken a word of life into them, but on the other, they're still bound up in their grave clothes, bound up in the things of the past, of the old life. When Lazarus walked out of that tomb beneath those grave clothes, he was living and breathing. There was colour in his cheeks, but he couldn't live the rest of his life wrapped in those grave clothes. And the same is true for you and me. Some people have life flowing through their veins because Jesus put it there, and yet they have one foot in the past, in that dead half-life that didn't work, trying to live life to the full, kind of hoping things would work out, but they never quite did. That picture of a living man wrapped in grave clothes is the picture of many a man's life, many a woman's life. We want to live life to the full. We want to discover our destiny. And yet the past wraps us up and stops us from doing that. You know something? There's a reason for that. You can't live your life wrapped in grave clothes. What sort of life do you think it would have been if Lazarus had continued on wrapped in those grave clothes? And anyway, that wasn't Jesus' plan for him. Jesus said to them, "Take off the grave clothes and let him go." You like that bit? Let him go, set him free. Set him free to be the Lazarus he was always meant to be. Friend, how are you living your life? Is it a life lived to the full, or is it a life held back by the past? Is it a life full of joy and peace? Or are you still struggling with the stupid things you keep doing wrong all the time? Is it a life of freedom, or is it a life wrapped in the grave clothes of your past? I can ask you those questions, but I can't answer them for you. Only you can do that. And wherever you are, does a question rise up in your heart, a question that goes something like this: isn't there some better way of living my life? There has to be. Well, there is, and it's a boots and all thing. Ah, you know, Bernie, but I want to hang on to this compromise or that old attitude. I still want to cheat or lie or be tight with my money or not serve other people. And I want to be selfish because, you know, all this Jesus stuff is not particularly convenient. Great. Stay in your grave clothes, but don't expect to live your life to the full. Don't expect to realize your destiny. The alternative is to set our hearts like flint on living life to the full, no matter what the cost. You know, there is a cost. There is a cost for a heroin addict to give up heroin. There is a cost for an alcoholic to give up alcohol. There is a cost for a smoker to give up smoking. The first step always is admitting who we are, where we're at, and the second is the step of deciding here and now. You know something? That joker on the radio has a point. I do have to do something. I can't live my life wrapped in these grave clothes anymore. And you know, our grave clothes are all different. For some people, it might be lying and cheating. For others, it might be gossiping. For other people, it might just be a deep attitude of selfishness. You look in the mirror and you know what it is. And yet we're powerless to take off the grave clothes until Jesus speaks his power into our lives and says, "Take off the grave clothes and set him free." My friend, the answer, the only answer, is Jesus. Jesus is the one whose power breathed new life into Lazarus. Jesus is the one who set him free. Jesus is the one that can bring new life to you, into your life, and set you free from the things of the past that have robbed you of your life, the full life, the life God made you to live. The answer, the only answer, is Jesus. I'm Bernie Diamond, and you're listening to Christianity Works. Hey, life can be hard work some days, and as that daily grind just kind of grinds away at us, it's easy to forget that Jesus died and rose again to give us victory over our sin, over our circumstances. Victory. That's why every video message that we produce here at Christianity Works is available on our YouTube channel. 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It's simply amazing how powerfully the Spirit of God can move through even just a short video message. I guess we shouldn't be surprised. After all, the Word of God is alive and active. Amen? So I'd love to encourage you too to live your life in victory. Again, the web address of our YouTube channel is christianityworks.tv. Now let's head straight back into the Word of God, because honestly, He's always up to something good in our lives. You know, it can be a lot easier to believe in something way, way out there, something spiritual, something crazy even, than it can be to believe that anyone or anything could improve the lives that we're living right at the moment. How could anyone take a beaten up old wreck like me, for goodness sakes, and do anything with me? I want to be the me I was meant to be. I want to live the life I was meant to live. But it all just seems impossible. And you know, so many people have that problem. I had that problem. It's just incredible to me how easily we throw ourselves onto the scrap heap, how easily other people put us out there on the scrap heap, how easily the advertising industry and our economy and all that stuff throws us out onto this scrap heap. It's interesting to me, back in Jesus' day, there were plenty of people, ordinary people like you and me, people who weren't rich or powerful, and some of them even were outcasts in society. If you were disabled in some way, blind or lame, you became a beggar because there was no social welfare system in first century Israel. If you had certain types of diseases, leprosy, for instance, you became an outcast. If you had certain types of occupation, a tax collector, you were an outcast. We have an amazing propensity as people to push other people away for all sorts of different reasons. And sometimes we're not even being pushed away so much as, well, we can have an unhealthy perception of ourselves, low self-esteem it's called these days, or an inability to trust people. There are so many different things from within and without that can act to isolate us, to make us feel as though we don't belong. And the tragedy of all that is that people live their lives not belonging, not feeling loved, not feeling accepted. As a result, what do you do? That's the question. Each person is valuable, you're beautiful. You have gifts and abilities that can have such a great impact in this world. If only other people could see that. If only, let's face it, if only we could see that in ourselves some days. But how? There's a beautiful poem by Myra Brooks Welsh. I'd like to share it with you today. It's called The Touch of the Master's Hand. Maybe you've heard it before, maybe you haven't, but it's really worth listening to because it speaks into this very dilemma. 'Twas battered and scarred, and the auctioneer, though it was scarcely worth his while to waste much time on the old violin, he held it up with a smile. "What am I bidding, good folks?" he cried. "Who'll start the bidding for me? $1? $1, then two, only two, $2. Who'll make it three? $3 once, $3 twice, going for three." But no. From the room far back, a grey-haired man came forward and picked up the bow. Then, wiping the dust off the old violin and tightening the loosened strings, he played a melody pure and sweet as caroling angels would sing. The music ceased, and the auctioneer, with a voice that was quiet and low, said, "What am I bid for this old violin?" And he held it up with the bow. $1,000. Who'll make it two? $2,000. Who'll make it three? $3,000 once, $3,000 twice, and going and gone," said he. The people cheered, but some of them cried, "We don't quite understand. What changed its worth?" And swift came the reply, "The touch of the master's hand." And many a man with his life out of tune and battered and scarred with sin is auctioned cheap to a thoughtless crowd, much like the old violin. A mess of pottage, a glass of wine, a game, and he travels on. He's going once, going twice, he's going and almost gone. But the master comes, and the foolish crowd never can quite understand the worth of a soul and the change that is wrought by the touch of the master's hand. It's only now, as I look back on almost 20 years of living this new life, that I can see how little by little I've become the me I was meant to be. I keep stressing this, but I am not here to tell you what to believe or how you should see the world. That's something you need to figure out for yourself. But what I can do is tell you how this played itself out in my life. Around 20 years ago, I was experiencing deep rejection and I had this sense of worthlessness. I thought I'd lost everything, all my hopes, all my dreams, all my future. I was that dusty old violin, truly. People don't expect the guy on the radio to talk about himself like that, but that's exactly how it was. I just couldn't see beyond tomorrow. I couldn't see how I could possibly ever be useful again or achieve anything or become the me I was meant to be. Who the heck was I anyway? But there's something you have to realize about that dusty old violin. It's still a violin. Maybe it's been neglected. Maybe it's been disused. Maybe it's out of tune. Maybe it doesn't look that good anymore. But it's still a violin. All it needs is for someone to see it for what it is. And that someone in my life is Jesus. This God they talk about, who appeared so irrelevant to me for most of my life, was the one that stepped forward from the back of the room to show me exactly what I'm worth. And that right there was the most amazing experience of my life. Still is. You and I are made in the image of God. You want to read about that? Go to the very first chapter of the Bible, the book of Genesis, the first page, and it'll tell you that God looked at everything that he created and he said, "Let us make man in our image. Male and female, he created us." Our mistakes and all the stuff that life throws at us can definitely make us look and feel and even sound like that old violin. But you know something? All it needs is for the master to come along and tune the strings a bit and strike up a tune, and all of a sudden, everybody else remembers what they'd forgotten. It's still a violin. When I gave my life to Jesus almost 2 decades ago, things started to happen. It didn't happen quickly from where I sat. In fact, it felt like it took forever. But other people would say to me, "Goodness, what's happened to you? How is it that you're on the radio and you're speaking with all these people? And how's that?" Nothing to do with me. I was just a battered old violin in the corner somewhere, washed up. But then there was a touch of the master's hand, and he came along and he struck up a tune, and he knew exactly who I was and what he'd made me to be and what he'd made me to do and the tune he'd made me to play, and he put me in that place, and that's what I'm doing today. And that same God, that same Jesus, is here today to meet you in the place where you are. Christianity Works is to see your life powerfully transformed as you draw ever closer to Jesus in a rich, dynamic relationship with him. 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There's so much there for you. 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With all my heart, I know that Jesus wants to have a powerful impact on your life to help you be all he made you to be. 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I'm Bernie Diamond, and I'll catch you again same time next week with another message of God's love, God's grace, and God's power for each one of us in Jesus Christ.

It's Rachel Purcell and Have Church. You're in Vision with Matt Prater. And I read a great post from Stu Cameron from Wesley Mission on Facebook this week. He said he reckons the data is similar in Australia, but US data shows that poor Americans who attend church regularly are happier than rich Americans who never go. Behavioral scientist William von Hippel thought he'd made a coding error, but he hadn't. Regularly attending church has a bigger impact on your happiness than wealth, he says. Money buys a fair bit of happiness, but connection gives you more bang for your buck. What's happening? Rich people already have most of what money buys. What they lack is what churches provide for free. Weekly, repeated contact with people who know your name. Von Hippel is direct about the cost. He says, I suspect that wealthy, educated urbanites are paying a steeper price for their lifestyle than they realize. Many of us have paid too great a price in connection for our increased autonomy. That's some great statistics there showing that church is good for you, good for your happiness, good for your welfare. Money can't buy love. That's a famous song, isn't there? Money can't buy happiness. Money can get you lots of good things, but it's like Pascal, the French philosopher, said, you've got a void inside your heart that only God can fill. You can try and fill it with money or sex or success or fame or material possessions, but nothing will fill that void like Jesus. Only Jesus can fill that void in our heart and give us true peace, true joy. Some great stats there. I want to encourage you today. Make sure that you are following Jesus with all your heart. Don't follow the money. Follow Jesus. He is the author and perfecter of our faith.

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1: I heard that some billionaires are trying to extend their lives through technology. 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

0: It's David Leonard and well done here on Vision with Matt Prater. And I remember seeing a group called the Power Team when I was 18 years old. They visited C3 Church in Oxford Falls, and they got on stage and they were these big bodybuilders, and they would rip phone books in half. They would bend metal bars. They would smash bricks. They would do all these big, strong feats on stage, and then they'd preach the gospel. They were awesome. And you could search them up and watch some videos. I did get a little clip recently sent to me of one of the guys from the Power Team sharing the gospel. Pretty powerful. Have a listen to this.
1: And we love thinking about all these earthly things because they're so tangible, but because we think life is so long, we kind of put where we're going to spend eternity on the back burner. And I don't get that. I don't understand that. And as an evangelist, I just look at people and I said, man, if you could only know what I know, what I've seen for the last 15 years, you would so take advantage of every single day. And people ask us all the time, why are you so passionate about the gospel? Because I don't want one person ever leaving a facility like this, not knowing that they're going to spend eternity in a place called heaven. Because you could leave here tonight and never come back. And I don't ever believe in like scaring someone into salvation, but if I get to scare the hell out of you, I will. I don't mind it. Because a pastor once came to me and looked at me and said this. He goes, what in hell is worth what you're living for? What you're living for right now, what is so worth it? What it makes it look so good to where you're willing to roll the dice and spend eternity in a place called hell? And when he said that, I was like, man, that ain't nothing worth it. And it brings things to a perspective of what heaven and hell is, but we've gone and gotten away from it for so long. We've lost our perspective of what heaven or hell really is, and people don't understand that.
0: That's a little clip from the Power Team. And you can search them up on YouTube and see them doing all their death-defying defeats on stage with their big bodybuilders. But also, they preach the gospel. And it was a great way to reach people because people wanted to come and see these muscly guys doing these amazing things. But then they'd hear the good news of the gospel. So search up the Power Team. Certainly some great memories. Here is a great song from Jamie McDonald now. This is Desperate on Vision.

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0: More words of light from the Bible. Psalm 4 verse 6 says, "Many are asking, who can show us anything good? Let the light of your face shine on us, Lord." That's Psalm 4 verse 6.
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0: It's Justin Michael, great Aussie artist from Victoria and Cannot See Tomorrow. You're on Vision with Matt Prater, and I watched a great movie recently called Sarah's Oil on Amazon Prime. It's based on the true story of Sarah Rector, who became one of the first black female millionaires in the US at the age of 11. Born in Oklahoma in the early 1900s, Sarah was allotted 160 acres of barren land that she believed contained oceans of oil. And through her faith in Jesus, through her family, through her friends, she overcame injustice, greedy oil sharks, and her own personal fears to strike it rich. There's an actor named Zachary Levi who co-stars in the movie as an oil wildcatter, and he's from the superhero show Shazam. You might recognize him from that. And also another good Christian movie called The Unbreakable Boy. He's the father in that great movie, The Unbreakable Boy. But yeah, it's called Sarah's Oil, and here's a little snippet of the trailer. Such a good movie.
1: My name's Sarah Rector. The state gave me 160 acres on account of my ancestors, and there's oil on.
2: Well, how do you know that?
1: God gave me the ears to hear it. Do you hear it, Blue? There's oceans down there. Nobody but you, Lord. I got oil on my land, and I'm looking for a partner to help me drill it out.
3: Bertrand Byron Smith.
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5: I look for oil, and I drill for it.
1: I was thinking 50-50.
3: We should have our lawyers meet.
5: That's my lawyer, the Texas handshake. There ain't nothing more binding.
1: We're in Oklahoma.
3: It goes double for Okies.
4: Here we go.
6: Nobody but you, Lord. Nobody but you.
3: What's the damage?
5: Well, this might be the end of the road.
1: You give up so easy.
7: What's your guess? Is he gonna do the right thing?
1: We shook hands.
8: You may have to speak to him.
1: I don't know what to say.
9: God will give you the words.
10: We need money out of you. But how are we gonna get him?
1: Hi, I'm Sarah, Bert's business partner. Has Bert properly presented our proposition, ma'am?
11: He said y'all need put in your $1,000.
1: We need $2,000, and we need it today. It's a partnership.
0: Isn't that awesome? Hey, that is a little snippet of the trailer for Sarah's Oil, and it's out on Amazon Prime. You might be able to watch it other places as well, but that's where I saw it. Great Christian movie, certainly inspirational. 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
14: Consider 2 Corinthians 5 verse 18. God gave us the ministry of reconciliation. Here's some more from that passage written by Paul. If anyone is in Christ, the new creation has come. The old has gone. The new is here. All this is from God, who reconciled us to himself through Christ and gave us the ministry of reconciliation, that God was reconciling the world to himself in Christ, not counting people's sins against them, and he has committed to us the message of reconciliation. We are therefore Christ's ambassadors, as though God were making his appeal through us. We implore you on Christ's behalf, be reconciled to God. Now, sometimes our first reaction to learning that a fellow believer has fallen is to rush to the phone and to say, "Did you hear about?"
15: or to point an accusing finger, or distance ourselves from the person at the very time that he or she needs our prayers, love, and support. The Bible says in 1 Peter 4 and verse 8, "Above all things, have fervent love for one another, for love will cover a multitude of sin." Now, if the hurting cannot find mercy in the family of God, where are they going to find it? Rather than join those who point accusing fingers, we should be known as those who extend a helping hand. Jesus did that with Simon Peter, as recorded in Luke chapter 22. Jesus said, "Satan has asked for you that he may sift you as wheat, but I have prayed for you that your faith should not fail, and when you have returned to me, strengthen your brethren." Just as God has repeatedly extended his grace to you when you've fallen short of the mark, he's calling you to extend that same grace to others. You are an agent of reconciliation. That's Vision's Word for Today.
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It's Jeremy Rosado and Keep Holding On. You're in Vision with Matt Prater, and I read a great story from Pastor John Bevere recently about the fear of God and a revival of holiness in the church. He said, if you want the definition of the holy fear of God, it's to be terrified of being away from God. That's why the Bible tells us that by the fear of the Lord, one departs from evil. Back in the early 90s, there was an evangelist who was one of the most well-known men on the planet. He had the largest ministry in the world in the 80s. He was a fiery preacher but was arrested for mail fraud and sentenced to 45 years, which was reduced to 5. I was asked to come and visit him. When I visited him, he said, I'll never forget. He came into the waiting room, hugged me, and wouldn't let me go. Then he said, we've got so much to talk about. We've only got 90 minutes. The first thing he said to me was, John, this prison was not God's judgment on my life. It was his mercy. He said, John Bevere said, wow, no, I'm looking at one of the most infamous people in the world. CNN has covered his trial, his arrest, his everything. And he said, Jesus delivered him from all this evil in his life. His first year in prison after his first year in prison, he was in his fourth year now. He said, when I got comfortable with him, I asked him this, at what point did you fall out of love with Jesus? When did you stop loving him? Because I remember when you started, you were so on fire. You wept when you preached. He looked at me and he said, I didn't. No. He said, you don't understand what I just asked you. When did you fall out of love with Jesus? He said, I didn't. He said, now my walls were back up because I didn't know this guy. And I remembered, I said to him, you committed adultery in 1983. You're involved in all this mail fraud for 7 more years before you're arrested. And you're telling me you didn't love Jesus? Are you telling me you loved Jesus all the way through this? He said, I loved him all the way through. Now he sees the confusion on my face and he says, John, I didn't fear God. He said, there are millions of Americans just like me. They love Jesus, but have no fear of God. It's by the fear of the Lord that one departs from evil. So what is the fear of the Lord? The fear of the Lord is to stand in awe of him. It is to honor, to tremble, to revere, to esteem, to respect, value, and venerate him more than anything or anyone else. When someone fears God, he will love what God loves and he will hate what God hates. Got a song for you right now that I really had on my heart to play today, and I hope it blesses you today. This is We Need Jesus from John Elefante and Petra on Vision.

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promising. The land didn't seem that fertile. The original inhabitants were probably hostile. Resources were few. So it was surprising that the chaplain accompanying the settlers and convicts chose a particular text on which to base his first sermon on Australian soil. And that text was, "What shall I render to the Lord for all that he has done for me?" Amidst an irreligious group in a land far from his normal home, that chaplain Richard Johnson chose to focus on thanksgiving rather than complaint. He knew that despite immediate circumstances, God had done much for him and his hearers. He'd offered them pardon and new life, for one thing. So it was that Richard Johnson determined to let the great truths of God shape his thinking rather than the more desolate circumstances. So it was that the focus was not on what this harsh and alien environment might do to us, but what we might do for God. I'm David Ray. Vision.

0: It's Madison Watkins, and God, you're on Vision with Matt Prater. And I saw a great little story on Fox News in the US about a young boy who wants to be serving the Lord one day in ministry. It's quite a cute story. Have a listen.
1: This young boy stood up in front of a big crowd and asked the most memorable question of the day. Watch.
2: I want to be a priest when I grow up. I just wanted to ask, what would your advice be?
3: I think it's a wonderful thing. Why have you decided you want to be a priest?
2: Kind of just because God's calling me.
4: Awesome. Love it. That's amazing. Man.

0: That's beautiful.
1: Says Bryce wearing Charlie Kirk's Freedom t-shirt. He was later met with standing ovation from the crowd. Since going viral, he has clarified that he is a Christian and meant to say pastor rather than priest.
2: Wow.
1: And that inspiring 11-year-old boy, Bryce Anthony, joins us now.
3: Yay!
1: Hey, Bryce.
2: Hey, Bryce.
1: Good morning. So what has been, Bryce, the reaction since you've gone viral with this? What has been the reaction to that moment?
4: It's kind of a mixture of, oh my gosh, I'm famous, and oh man, pretty much all of America knows me.
1: Is that a good thing or a bad thing?
4: Kind of bad.
1: Well, you know, you really did inspire a lot of people. How did you get involved in Turning Point, and how did you get introduced to Charlie Kirk?
4: Well, so the first time I went to a Turning Point was when we went to Missoula. There's the picture.
1: Nice.
4: We went up there, and we were listening to Charlie Kirk, and I said, "Mom, we should go to another one," and so. We went to another one, and she's pretty much the only reason I'm following Turning Point and Charlie Kirk.
2: So, Bryce, first of all, I would have loved to seen the look on your parents' face when you said you wanted to be a priest. But let me ask you this. You said that God was calling you. How did that manifest itself? In other words, Did that come to you while you were praying? Was there somebody that said something? How do you know God is calling you to do this?
4: Well, so my brother and I go to church with our grandparents every Sunday. And so that's pretty much where I got where he was calling me to go speak at that Turning Point.
2: Okay.
1: And Bryce, Let me just pick up what Rich was asking you. So when you went to church with your grandparents, do you feel that you were getting lessons? They were teaching you something, mentoring you something that resonated in you and made you feel so strongly?
4: Yeah.
1: Talk to me about that. What was it that you got from that?
4: Well, so God says to give in the Bible. And he says to accept everyone. And so pretty much a lot of the time, whenever we go to big cities, I usually give out snacks and water to the homeless.
1: So you're an incredibly wise and well-spoken young man, not just for an 11-year-old, but for you're wiser and more well-spoken than many adults that I know. What was the message that you remember hearing from Charlie Kirk that resonated with you? What was it that he said that made you want to listen to what he said?
4: Well, it wasn't really what he said. It's what he believes in and what he does. So it's kind of like, oh, he believes in the same things as me. So, like, yeah, I stand for him, and, like, I believe him.
2: Bryce, you said at the beginning of the interview that you're kind of famous now. So what's been the reaction among your peers, among other kids that know you at school and from sports? What is their reaction?
4: Well, I'm homeschooled, so pretty much all my friends, when they get out of school, they give me all the talk. They're like, dude. You're too cool for us, so kind of boring to play with them.
2: That's awesome. We've been talking about homeschooling on this show all morning, so you make homeschooling look good, Bryce. Smart kid, well-spoken.
1: You're an inspiration, Bryce.
2: Good values. We love
1: it. Proud of you, Bryce.
2: All right, Bryce.
1: Thank you.
2: Keep on doing what you're doing. It's inspiring a lot of people.
4: Have a good day.
2: All right. God bless you.
5: Don't you love that? That is a young fellow by the name of Bryce, 11 years old, who feels called to be a pastor. And you can search up Fox and Friends on socials if you want to see that video. I shared it during the week. Got a lot of good comments too. Absolutely loved it. Very cool stuff. Let's pray for the next generation. Amen.

0: It's Crowder and Zach Williams with Still. You're in Vision with Matt Prater. And Forrest Frank is one of the most well-known Christian artists around the world. And he's actually just released a new song called Jesus is Alive. And he's got people to do an open verse rap with it. And lots of people have been getting on board. I did it this week on my socials. It was a bit of fun. But he's releasing some great new music. So another song that he's released recently, I think, is the perfect song for Christian radio. It is one of the most joy-filled, upbeat songs. And we need some feel-good music, don't we? You know, we need some good uplifting music. Hope this one blesses you today. This is the brand new one from Forrest Frank. This is Thankful on Vision.
1: I've got so much to be thankful for.

Isn't that a beautiful feel-good song? That is Thankful from Forrest Frank, one of the most well-known Christian artists in the world. Great to be able to play that for you today. And I know a lot of kids love Forrest Frank, and I know a lot of old people like me love him too. I think everyone loves him. Such good music, such good feel-good music. And the principle is so true. It's straight from the Word of God. Enter his gates with thanksgiving in your hearts. Enter his courts with praise. I want you to have a think about all the things God's blessed you with. And let's take some time to be thankful for all the Lord's given us today.

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0: Sanctus Real, and you are, I am, here on Vision with Matt Prater. I've got something special to play for you right now. When I was in Bible College in 1993 at C3 Church in Oxford Falls in Sydney, they released an album called Now, Breakthrough Praise and Worship, and Phil Pringle, the senior pastor, opened the album with a prophetic declaration over Australia. And every time I hear this, I get shivers up my spine. It is so powerful. Only goes for a minute or so, but have a listen to this declaration as we play this all around Australia. Have a listen.
1: I want to read out a word from the Lord here tonight. Out of Joel chapter 2,

rest among the nations. Prepare for war. Wake up the mighty men. Let all the men of war draw near. Let them come up. Beat your plowshares into swords and your pruning hooks into spears. Let the weak say,

0: Wow, isn't that powerful? That is Pastor Phil Pringle from C3 Church Oxford Falls, and he's the founder of the C3 Church movement around the world. That was the introduction to the album in 1993 called Now. And I was doing Bible college there at the time, and I just was so blessed. Big church, about 3,000 people, and to be on the team there for that event was so amazing. I was one of the Bible college students serving when they recorded that, and I loved it. And you know what? I believe it's a prophetic declaration over our nation. The harvest is ripe. The harvest is now. Lift up your eyes. It's time for the harvest. And I believe Vision Radio is part of that harvest. 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
4: Hi, welcome to Momentum for another week. And yeah, we have a great show lined up for you. And I know in advance that you're going to really enjoy it. 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All our previous podcasts, including last week's show, all on there. And you know, lots of YouTube videos and lots of information that'll help you on your journey. Guys, don't do life on your own. 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
5: Yes.
4: Have a close friend in your world that you can talk to, you can chat to, you can confide in about anything that's going on in your world. Have that person before you get into trouble, because once you get into trouble, you'll not be in the right state of mind to get that help. And so also don't forget our car line. If you need a safe and confidential conversation, 1-800-000-MEN, 1-800-000-636, 9 a.m. to 11 p.m., 7 days a week. And also don't forget our social media stuff, and you'll know what that is. Search for Momentum for Men and you'll find that. Now, last week we had this amazing lady with us by the name of Marika Groenewald.
5: Look at you go. 2 weeks in a row. How good is that?
4: This lady is amazing. She's wonderful. I mean, just in the conversation, she is fantastic. She's a strong Christian lady. She's got strong values. She loves people. She cares about people. All the things that Jesus told us to do. This lady is a walking example of that. And I know that just from the conversation from last week. And so heading on from last week, we talked about her working in the community and, you know, showing God's love in the community, different people, no matter what their circumstances were, they could tell that this lady had joy in her heart and that she was prepared to share that openly and with people around her. But at some point, Marika decided that she wanted to delve deeper into the world, the murky world of politics. So Marika, tell us how that came about. And I guess in answering that, tell us why you think it is important for us as men in particular, but men or women, to engage in the secular world in politics because of our faith.
5: Yeah. And look, it might be worth, before we dive into that, to mention, a big big part of my work, even after community development, is I found myself out of work after I mentioned last week the government took our funding away.
4: Right.
5: Found myself out of work for about a year. And I thought I would, you know, bounce straight back into work. Who wouldn't want to work with me? I've had all this experience, you know, go Marika, how God humbles us, right? and that year became my yes year, where I said, Lord, I will do whatever you want me to do, and let this be a year of preparation. I just knew for some reason it was a year of preparation.
4: And were you truly prepared to do whatever God called you to do?
5: Do you know, I really resolved that I was. I thought, Lord, if you don't want me to go back into community development and there's something else or whatever it looked like, I didn't know what it was, but I just said, I'm not working. So instead of going to Kmart and feeling sorry for myself and, you know, doing the same old thing, I'm going to get involved, I'm going to volunteer. So started typing up the notes at church for our home groups.
4: Oh, right.
5: Did that for free. And then you won't believe, this is quite a good thing, and I'll be very brief, but I was sitting there typing up the notes one day and I met a guy who was doing work in prison ministry. Anyway, and started talking to this guy and he goes, oh, you should come along, Marika. And I thought, oh my gosh, no, I'm out of work, but I'm not that desperate, Lord. I'm not that desperate to go into the places where you call me to go. I'm happy to sit here in church and type up my notes.
4: Yeah.
5: Anyway, long story short, ended up going into a detention center and prisons with this guy.
4: Wow.
5: Ended up becoming involved in the men's reintegration facility. Sharing the gospel. And it's there where I actually saw how the enemy has so stripped away the dignity of men and what it means to be a man. And you had these guys in prison who had nowhere else to go, and all they had to turn to was to go, Lord, not even Lord. Often they just went, what am I doing? So you had this time with them where you could encourage them to think, hey, what kind of life do you want to live? If you get out of here tomorrow, what would you do different?
4: Yes.
5: So my involvement in that prison ministry, talking with the young guys as well, that was a really, really significant turning point for me as well. And just really opened my eyes to the need of again, just how we've almost forgotten how important it is to uphold and encourage the men in our society.
4: Yes, true.
5: The fathers, you know, the uncles, the brothers.
4: Yes, so really good.
5: So, yeah, and then that led me, of course, to being involved in prison ministry. I got a part-time job with them. And it was one day sitting at my desk that I came across an email in my junk mail folder that said Australian Christians Party was looking for a state director.
4: Oh, right.
5: And I never thought about it at the time, but the rest is history, applied for it. And as we said earlier, this then led me on my journey into politics.
4: Wow. So you didn't actually look at other political.
5: No.
4: and you know, and it's Australian Christian Party that we're talking about. And, you know, I think it's so important. Because if you get caught up in the National Party, their Liberal Party, or even One Nation, and have a lot of respect for One Nation, but even so, you don't necessarily have the opportunity to talk about the Christian values.
5: No. And I think this, to me, just even God's timing, you know, I had many people over the years go, Marika, you have got more skills and capacity and we love it, but you'll be a liability in the Liberal Party. You'll be a liability in this party. And I thought, then I'm not interested. I'm not interested. If I cannot speak about the things I'm passionate about, what's the point? Why get into politics? If you can't talk about the things that matter, why are you there?
4: Yes.
5: So just, you know, God's hand knew I would never make it in a party like that. And just as well, I didn't, because I really believe our biggest point of difference for AC has been to uphold those Christian values unashamedly. Yes. And more than that, Des, the amount of people that I get to encourage, that to me is so powerful. So we need Christ's word to go out in a good, truthful way. And I think having a party in itself that's doing that and reminding people of that is very powerful.
4: And it's so good. And, you know, people talk about the Christian message in a negative way, but yeah. You know, it is the most supportive, it's the most encouraging, it's the most loving, it's the, you know, it is everything that you need in a package in the Christian faith and is in the Christian party. And there's also nowhere to hide.
5: No.
4: Isn't that true? People know what you stand for when you get up to speak in the Parliament.
5: Exactly.
4: And I actually did listen to one of your speeches in Parliament. And I was delighted because I said, I'm actually going to have the opportunity to interview this lady. And it's been, it was wonderful. I loved your forthrightness. I loved the way you said, you know, the way you talked. I mean, you're eloquent, you're forceful, you're not demeaning in any way.
5: No.
4: And so people will look at that and they'll say, I don't know what she's got, but I want some of that.
5: You would hope.
4: Well, that's what we do, right?
5: Our biggest witness. I mean, your biggest witness is who you really are. And look, by no means any of us are perfect. My golly, there are weeks where I think my staff probably think, what have we got ourselves into by working for this hard taskmaster? And, you know, I'm by no means saying that, you know, it's always sunshine and roses, but I know at the end of the day for me, I love that we're able to, share Christ and just be real, be who we are, and you don't have to hide behind a party line or it just is what it is. And the truth is the truth. And if you don't like it, you know what? It's no skin off my nose. So
4: yeah, that's right. And there's lots of good things about the Liberal Party and there's good things about the National Party. All of those parties have got value in terms of their sort of pseudo Christian.
5: Yes.
4: And there'll be people in those parties, even in the Labour Party, who are Christians. And and they would have a different view on lots of different stuff than we do, but they still have faith. Yes. And so you respect that. But to be able to stand up and be, a Christian because of the party, but your name represents who you are.
5: Yes.
4: And so there's no missing the point, really.
5: No. Yeah. And I think that's the challenge for where you see now with, you know, the protest vote to One Nation and people sort of grappling with, you know, where the coalition is at. And I think, guys, just even with the coalition, it's like own who your foundation is. Just own who you are. And I think had there just been a bit more courage and a bit more of that, we probably won't find ourselves in this mess. And look, maybe this is a correction that needs to happen. Who knows?
4: Yes.
5: With One Nation, you know, time will tell with who's involved and what and where. But I think it's just a sad opportunity that the coalition has really missed to go, hang on, we're not meant to be a secondary Labor Party.
4: Yes.
5: We're built on the foundations. I mean, Menzies, when you looked at what the party was meant to be.
4: Yes.
5: It's right there in your constitution and what you believe.
4: Yes.
5: So, you know, you forsake that to your own detriment, I think. And the benefit for us is, hey, the foundation and the principle is God's word. And if you ask us, we're going to share it. But, of course, that's the lens through which we make our decisions. It's the lens through which we respond to things. And given where the world is headed, Des, I just think it's just such an incredible, just so where we find ourselves in this time, in this place, you know, in there.
4: Exactly.
5: Yeah.
4: And I interviewed in my other show, Delving with Des in Port Macquarie, the local National Party MP, Pat Gunn. And Pat is fantastic. He's a lovely, lovely.
5: All right.
4: Man. Yeah. And he has a Catholic faith, but he's very strong in terms of his Christian principles.
5: Great.
4: And interestingly enough, he was a policeman and then he became a solicitor and then he became a politician.
5: Wow.
4: Amazing skill this guy has.
5: Yeah. And,
4: but even in that situation, he had to compromise. You know, he was put in a position where he couldn't say, no, this is what I believe. This is what I stand for. And it was what the party stands for. And the good thing about where you are is that you don't have to compromise. on that.
5: No.
4: So we're going to take another break, and then we're going to come back and talk about why people, why men in particular, but people in general, should take their faith seriously and their involvement in politics seriously. So we're going to come back with that shortly. Cool. While we're gone, guys, don't forget the website, momentumaustralia.org. All the previous podcasts, Evan's all there. And don't forget our Caroline 1-800-000-MEN. That's 1-800-000-666. Can I encourage you to stick that number on your fridge? And so whenever you do get into grief, you can reach out to that Caroline. We will be back shortly.
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2: This is Vision

0: It's Jordan Feliz and Can't Lose. You're on Vision with Matt Prater. And my good friend Karen Hunt used to do a radio show with me here on Vision. And she still does a lot of weekend shows as well. Whenever she says Jordan Feliz, she thinks Jordan's got fleas. Because she's got a son named Jordan and she has a very quirky sense of humour. So that's for you, Karen. Hope you enjoyed that song from Jordan's Got Fleas. Jordan Feliz. Hey, it's time for part two of Momentum. And it's a great program today featuring Marika Groenewald. Let's listen to part two.
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2: Hi, we're back with Momentum and we have the lovely Marika Groenewald with us. Yeah, I'm getting good.
3: You are. Oh, my goodness. By the end of the session, you're going to be absolute South African.
2: I'll be South African. Just before the break, we talked about, the prison fellowship and the things that, led into Marika going into politics.
3: Yeah.
2: So I want to change the subject slightly in this last section and talk about why you believe it's important for us as Christian men to be involved in politics, to at least understand politics and know why we're voting for and who we're voting for. Talk to us about that, Marika.
3: Yeah, look, and you raise a really important point. I remember when I was with AC, Australian Christians, building the party, one of the big things was how do we actually engage and encourage people, churches, leaders to know what's happening and why politics is quite spiritual. So we started doing this thing called Momentum Workshops. Funnily, no connection to you, of course, Des, but there must be something in the name.
2: Yeah.
3: But the hope was that for a lot of the families who might never have the opportunity to think about how they vote before a voting booth or the issues because life is busy, how do we do that in a church, in a community setting where they can come and listen? So a lot of what I've tried to do has been equipping, encouraging, getting people to understand that, hey, we've created a perfect vacuum by not involving our voices, and so we see everything else has filled that vacuum. And so we actually can't keep doing that. We've really done ourselves a disservice by doing that. So with a lot of the, especially men, I found too, we've got a society that has so diminished this role of men. And I'm not talking the hectic manosphere stuff that we've seen. Yeah, yeah. I watched Louis Theroux's documentary last week and I was mortified. but, it's again just how the enemy works, isn't it? But what a healthy man looks like in terms of loving, caring for his family. We all go through stuff, but hey, there's always hope. There's always someone that can come alongside of you. There's always someone that can support you. So I think even that value of celebrating this unique strength and what men bring to society, to community, even changing that conversation is going to be very important.
2: Totally.
3: And so that's just really been for me a big part of going, okay, through encouraging men to be involved in what we're talking about, maybe that then encourages them to, stand as a candidate, for example.
2: Yes.
3: I've said to people over the years, politics is not for everyone, absolutely, but just sometimes making a stand for your family, for your faith, even just that's really significant, you know. So I must say that's been quite well received over the last, 10 years, because people don't think about this stuff all the time, Des.
2: No, that's true.
3: So you don't have the time and you don't always know what to do, but knowing how to encourage other people, getting along to some of these community sessions that might be happening in your local areas, just making sure you're not completely disengaged, very important.
2: And getting involved in supporting those who do stand, right? So, there's, in Port Macquarie, there's people who stand for the for Christian principles, like Family First or Libertarian Party, wherever they are.
3: Yes.
2: And getting behind those people because they're people of faith and that they have, good values and will look after your best interests in that
3: way. Yes. I think what we can't keep doing is saying that, it's a wasted vote voting for a small party, or it's a wasted vote, you know, voting for them. I think those days are well and truly over. I always say to people, look, if for me as a Christian, these are my non-negotiables. So what do I want to do? I want to keep the Christian vote and the Christian voice strong. That's really important. And like you say, in areas where you know a candidate upholds those values, let's not be fickle and too quick to throw the baby out with the bathwater. You know, let's be willing to pray and support these people in the long run, because it's easy to, you know, find one or two things that annoy you. And then, you know, I find people jump ship and go elsewhere. It's like, hang on. Find those non-negotiables, support them, pray for them, but also make sure that there's conversations happening in your friendship circles, in your church circles, that encourage people to think through how they vote.
2: Yeah, that's so true. So in the last part of the show, America, tell us about what it was like when you first went into Parliament. What was that experience like? And going in there as a Christian lady, strong values, strong principles. How did that work? Did it frighten you, or were you, what was it like?
3: Do you know that, I mean, it's been 10 months now. Look, I love people, so there's always going to be an element of, what I'm saying, I don't want them to feel like I'm being, you know, a certain way. But, you know, I think everybody realised you're in there for a specific reason. And so, like you said earlier, luckily for me, because I love them I think they can see where I'm coming from when I talk about certain issues. So you can be strong, but, you know, I never belittle, I never diminish people's character.
2: Like, you don't attack the person.
3: No, you fight the policy, you fight the legislation, and that's how, for me, I think has been a big strength. Now, of course, doesn't mean that you know, love the interjections and the this and the that in the chamber. I mean, that's part and parcel. But it's mostly been okay. And I think when you resolve that this is part of it, and that nothing's really going to change your mind, like, you know, that's not going to stop the heckling, all of that's not going to stop me from sharing, that sort of helps deal with that too. And I must say, like, I've got really good rapport with most people. I mean, the Greens are tough nuts to crack.
2: That's no surprise.
3: But the cool thing, the guy who heads up the leader here of the Greens used to be my uni lecturer. One of my uni lecturers at uni.
2: Oh, really?
3: So that's been quite an interesting full circle. So, you know, I think you just have to level with people, be who you are, be authentic, fight the policy, fight the legislation, and, you know, just don't play the way the world plays.
2: Yeah, that's so good. And I love that. You know, and I guess one of the key things for you, I imagine, is keeping yourself strong.
3: Yes.
2: How do you do that?
3: I actually shared at an event a couple of nights ago about that, because balance is really important.
2: Yes.
3: And look, I'm not going to lie, you know, there've been times over the last 8 months where it becomes so all consuming. So overwhelming that you can't not just stop and go, Lord, like, oh my goodness, your strength is perfect in my weakness. Like, at times that's all I've been able to pray. But honestly, Des, what a gift to have the presence of God. I don't know. I truly don't know how people do it in their own strength. I don't. So for me, that balance has been making sure I take time out to go do my hiking and my walking, which is what I love. Time with family, you know, time out to make sure I'm not neglecting, you know, my church community, people that are around me. But that's been the biggest thing. And interestingly, I've just finished reading a book by Caroline Leaf talking about the renewing of your mind.
2: And she's an amazing lady.
3: Incredible, right?
2: Yeah. And women.
3: Simple. Oh, and a brilliant resource. I would encourage men and women to read through it, but it's so helpful in helping you understand, hey, if you can start seeing certain thought patterns and it's starting to have an impact on how you think,
2: yes,
3: take time out. Be still, get some tips and tools, and tomorrow's another day. Tomorrow's a new day, you know. So I must say, having those little things in place has been great, and we've got a pretty awesome intercessory team around us as well. Weekly there are people, and we've done this quite intentionally 7 years ago, where we really felt God was calling us to raise these different prayer teams in our state.
2: Right.
3: And we've done that faithfully for the last 7 or 8 years, every week.
2: If Christians are listening through Vision Radio or through 98.5 in Perth, how would they get in touch with those prayer groups?
3: Yeah, look, Australian Christians Party got a brilliant website. They can express their interest to get involved in the prayer network that way. There's branches that we have in different areas, from Kununurra to Albany. So there are groups and groups of people that chug away faithfully in the background, all absolutely yielded and committed to prayer in everything they do.
2: That's so, so important to support you in the ministry, you're the figurehead, right?
3: Yes.
2: And so to have, knowing that you have those people behind you, supporting you, encouraging you is important. And we say that to men.
3: Game changer.
2: Don't do life on your own.
3: No.
2: Have those people around you.
3: Yes.
2: And even, you know, doing this ministry, I have a team of people who hold me accountable, who will challenge me, will, you know, pray with me, whatever that looks like and what I need.
3: Yeah.
2: And it really makes all the difference. So if you're, if you're on your own, and you're struggling with whatever area of world you are in, take advice from Marika on what she's done in terms of having around her a group of people, men and women, who she can pray with, who will pray for her, who will, you know, be on her side and support. We all need that in our
3: life. We do.
2: So your final thoughts, Marika, for people listening.
3: Yes.
2: Final thoughts.
3: I always say to people, political will alone will never change a nation. So we need to stop putting our hope in that, because whether it's Pauline or Angus or whoever the new leader is of whatever party, that's never going to change a nation.
2: Yes.
3: It can only happen if people's hearts and minds change, because that's when our laws change.
2: Yes.
3: So when you think about hearts, you know, that's why freedom of speech is so important, our ability to be able to share the gospel, do that freely, openly, you know, it helps to change hearts. Why you need freedom of speech in the marketplace to share ideas and battle with those ideas, right? So people can start thinking through and change their minds. And it's those things that, as people's hearts and minds align and as the gospel goes out and as Christians do their part, that inevitably starts affecting the laws. So prayer and a yielded heart and making sure we're living goes out and as Christians do their part, that inevitably starts affecting the laws. So prayer and a yielded heart.

0: stand that you take, the party you belong to. I think it's really cool that you stand up as a Christian. You're not ashamed of it. And
1: yes.
0: Paul talks about that quite clearly. We yes. should not be ashamed of the gospel. Amen. And so I encourage you. God bless you.
1: You too, Dad.
0: We will talk again soon.
1: I have no doubt we will. To be continued.
0: To be continued. I love that. Yeah. Thank you, Marika.
1: Thanks.
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It's Lauren Daigle and These Are The Days. You're in Vision with Matt Prater. Now, some of you may have heard of a book called The Heavenly Man with Brother Yun. I interviewed him many years ago for History Makers and he spoke at my church. He's an amazing man of God. Well, his son, Isaac, is coming to Australia, part of a ministry called Back to Jerusalem. And he's in Australia between May 3 and 12 and speaking at different events. So you may have missed some of the events already. But I'll just give you some of the dates that are coming up. So on Monday, May 11, he's speaking at the Vietnam Grace Church in Oxley in Queensland. And Tuesday, May 12, he's speaking at Youth with a Mission in Brisbane, in Mitchelton. So they're the next upcoming events if you want to go and see him. He's a great man of God. And, you know, Brother Yun, his father, was persecuted severely for being a house church leader in

in China and has now preached all over the world. And the book The Heavenly Man is full of miracles. It's like the book of Acts. It's amazing. So if you want to search up Isaac Liu in Australia, Isaac L-I-U in Australia, you go to the website backtojerusalem.com and you'll find out about the events in Australia. Let's pray many lives are impacted. Man,

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1: It's Matthew West with new music to Vision and Good. You're on Vision with Matt Prater. And one of the things that we've launched on Vision recently is Vision Worship. 24 hours a day, we're streaming worship music on the Vision app or on the Vision website. You can search it up and listen. And I just love the fact that we've got that channel available. There's so many good golden oldies and some new ones on there. And there's something about when we worship God, you know, like we take our eyes off our circumstances and we look to the Lord. Maybe you're going through a tough time and you're struggling with something right now. Don't look at how big the giant is. Look at how big our God is. You know, there's two ways to look at Goliath. You can say, oh, he's so big, he's going to get me. Or he's so big, I can't miss him. Or my God is so big, how can I lose? Let's have that heart of David to just know that God's going to defeat any Goliath that comes our way, any lion, any bear that's coming our way. God's greater. Let's dance before the Lord with all our might like David. Let's worship and have a heart after God like David. And even when we mess up, like David did with Bathsheba, he messed up lots. And he came back to the Lord and he said, create in me a clean heart, O God. Take not your Holy Spirit from me. Restore unto me the joy of my salvation. And renew a right spirit within me. Maybe you've got a hard heart and you've been away from God. Just come back to him today. Worship him with all your heart. Here's one of my favorite worship songs at the moment from Elevation Worship with Brandon Lake. This is I Know a Name on Vision.

0: It's Natalie Lane and The Long Way. You're on Vision with Matt Prater. And a big shout out to all the mums out there on Mother's Day. I hope you're being blessed today. The Bible says to honour your mother and your father. It's a very important principle. Maybe you haven't rung your mum yet or sent her a message and wished her happy Mother's Day. This is your reminder from your friendly neighbourhood pastor. I don't know why I call myself that, but anyway, it's like friendly neighbourhood Spider-Man. I'm friendly neighbourhood pastor. Anyway, just wanted to encourage you, remember to wish your mum a happy Mother's Day. We do have a great program for mums in just a moment. It's from Messages of Hope, and it's titled, You Don't Have to Be Perfect. This is for all the mums out there in just a moment on Vision.
1: Would you agree that the world is changing fast? Phil Edwards here, CEO of Vision. That pace of change has many Australians searching for meaning and hope as the world proves daily it just can't satisfy. They're looking for voices that are calm, credible, and grounded. Voices that don't shout, but gently guide. That's the role Vision plays across Australia and beyond. We're a catalyst for truth discovery, showing the way to Jesus. And Vision is made possible by a quiet but powerful engine, people like you. 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And I have some great news to share. We're about to take another very big step with Perth soon to receive Vision citywide on DAB Plus Digital Radio. 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Vision's 38-year history is full of faith steps like this, and it's happened through partnership, believers stepping out together, knowing God is faithful to provide.

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2: More words of life from the Bible. 1 Corinthians chapter 15 verses 1 and 2 says, "Let me now remind you, dear brothers and sisters, of the good news I preached to you before. You welcomed it then, and you still stand firm in it. It is this good news that saves you if you continue to believe the message I told you." That's 1 Corinthians chapter 15, verses 1 and 2.
1: Visionathon.
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4: This is Messages of Hope, and I'm Celia Filkey. Today I'm chatting with my friend and fellow mother of three, Ali Hoopman, about the highs and lows of being a mum.
5: You're up

0: As mothers, we often feel like we're not doing a very good job, and that everyone else seems to have it all under control. Today we're exploring what it means to be a mum, looking at some of our favourite parts and maybe not so favourite parts of being a mum. Ali, what do you like best about being a mum?
1: I love creating memories, and when I think about my own childhood and what my mum did, I think about the memories that I'm trying to build up in our own children and build their character and grow them in a number of ways. So for me, I guess, love family trips and outings, and I always seem to be the family photographer who builds the photo album, because the photo album takes you back to creating those memories.
0: Yes.
1: Or even got into making YouTube clips so I can put it online and worry about it, and
0: I'm
1: they
0: so
1: can look
0: impressed.
1: At it whenever they want to.
0: I guess what I really loved back, you know, when the kids were little, I used to love the evenings, you know, when they were fed and bathed and you kind of had done all the really hard stuff. And we were just sitting on the couch. I remember getting the books out. That was our thing. It was bed, bath, books, and banana, like it was all these bees.
1: Yeah.
0: And we'd sit and read these books together. And it was just beautiful because they'd huddle in close and it was that wind down time. And I just remember that. I've got three teenagers now, and it's probably actually only in about the last 18 months that I've actually stopped reading aloud with the youngest two. I know. It's really amazing. And but we try now and do things like maybe have a Sunday night movie all together to try and reconnect, because you're all in different places and trying to have that time together again.
1: Do you notice how we have to plan to have time together as families these days?
0: Yeah.
1: And often the mum is crucial in what that is going to look like. She kind of pulls everyone together.
0: Absolutely.
1: And our mums do it now.
0: Yep.
1: They pull our siblings together for
0: Sunday
1: family
0: roast.
1: Events, Sunday roast, those types of things.
0: Yep.
1: Christmas, Easter, who's meeting for auntie such and such's birthday and those types of things.
0: Yeah, it really
1: so mums are integral to that.
0: But sometimes the planning that you do in your head doesn't always actually come out how it's meant to.
1: That's right.
0: And coming up, we're going to have a look at what happens when things don't actually go to plan.

0: listening to Messages of Hope and I'm Celia Filkey. My guest Ali and I are talking about being a mum. How do we get through those times when we just feel like we're not doing a very good job? When things seem to be really hard and that family harmony is nowhere to be seen. Ali, have you ever had a time like that when things just didn't go to plan?
1: I do remember a Mother's Day a number of years ago where I had this grandiose plan and it was going to be oh so wonderful. You know, you see all the ads leading up onto TV, Mother's Day, you're jumping around in your fluffy new pajamas and all that sort of stuff. I thought, okay, we're going to have a great Mother's Day together. Happy feel-good time, we'll go on a bushwalk. And we hadn't been to this place before, so I thought, you know, great views, scenery, blah, blah, blah. Someone must have recommended it. So I got a vision of what it was going to look like. That's not what happened on the day.
2: What happened?
1: It didn't go according to the dress rehearsal that I had in my head at all. I don't know which kid was in a bad mood, but it seemed to infect the whole family. And I remember at one point we got to this point and there was a lovely, lovely view over the Barossa. And my husband said, right, I don't care how angry and upset you all are and that you don't want to be here. We're still having a family photo and this is about Mother's Day and you will all be in the photo and you will all look at the camera and you will all smile. So I don't know where that photo's gone, whether that's been buried somewhere.
2: I'd love to see that with gritted teeth.
1: But yeah, I don't know what went so bad about that day, but so what? It doesn't matter in the big scheme of it.
0: I know what you say because I'm the one that plans things. And what you were saying before, you know, mothers do a lot of that planning. Mm. And I planned, it was the trip of a lifetime for us. And I planned this holiday and I'd been planning all year for it. And I can vividly remember being in one of the international airports and my son had just, I don't know what, it was probably something fairly minor, but I screwed up his boarding pass and said, that's it, you're staying here. The rest of us are getting on the plane. And I've just lost it. And they're looking at me in shock as mum's just lost it again.
2: Can't fathom what is going to happen next.
0: Oh, no. But it's just those times where, you know, sometimes things just
2: fall apart. Sometimes we just get it wrong, Seals.
0: And whenever I get particularly frustrated with, you know, one or other of my children, I try to remember and tell myself that actually God has chosen me to be a mother to this child.
2: That's right.
0: And there's a reason I am their mother and there's something that I can give them. There is a reason for this. It's not an accident.
1: It's not an accident.
0: There are times when we find our kids really frustrating, but there are other times when it's about us and we feel like we're not doing anything well. Coming up, we'll look at the guilt that we feel. It can be so overwhelming that we sometimes lose sight of what's really important.

0: You're listening to Messages of Hope. We're talking about what it's like to be a mum. Ali, sometimes it feels like being a mother seems to come with a fair dose of guilt. You know, you just feel like you're not quite doing things well enough, or if you just worked a little harder, if you're the perfect mother, I could cook, that would that would help.
1: Or you miss something big in their lives. And I remember one of our kids was struggling with learning needs, and I had no idea. And he got to year five before I thought, I've really got to address this. I just thought maybe learning is harder for him. And then we realised that he had an auditory processing issue and that needed to be addressed. And how could I not have picked this up?
0: Was he child number three?
1: Two.
0: Oh, two? Okay, Ali, you're a bad mother, though.
1: So I carried a lot of guilt for a while. It took me a while to let go of that and move into, well, what's a strategy? Now we know.
0: Yeah.
1: Thank goodness we know. Let's work together to work on it. But, yeah, you get that those guilt things.
0: It's really hard, isn't it? We kind of judge ourselves pretty harshly. And I know, you know, I've been a working mum and, you know, most of my motherhood, and sometimes that's mostly just part-time. But that feeling of I should be at work more and I should be getting that done and giving 100% that I used to, and then I'm at home and I get home and I think, oh, I'm not doing that very well. I haven't got tonight's tea ready. I've got no idea what we're going to eat. Haven't been to the shops. And there's just that feeling of I'm not doing anything well, anything.
1: And I think the world kind of tells you you've got to have it all together all of the time. And that's just not real.
0: I think that's right. There's a lot of stuff bombarding you with the perfect family, those perfect images you have in your head. And the reality is so different.
1: It is.
0: So, Ali, how do we get past that? How do we let go of that guilt and just be happy with what we are and what we do?
1: It's hard because sometimes you even go into the zone of, well, Sils, have you ever had those thoughts where, what would life be like if I wasn't a mum?
0: Oh,
1: if I didn't have these
0: all the time.
1: Three blessings, because sometimes they don't feel like blessings.
0: Think about, I might have time to read a book, I might have a clean house. And you do, then that's something else to feel guilty about, the fact that you're
1: having those thoughts, exactly.
0: But it's so true because, you know, that life you had before you had children seemed fairly uncomplicated. But the other part of it is, you know, I think about what blessings I've had having these children. I mean, they've given me so much. They've grown me as a person as well. But it's just the love. I've never experienced the love before that I have for my children.
1: It's incredible.
0: It's a different type of love, different to the love I have for my husband.
1: Mm-hmm.
0: It's a fierce love.
1: Mm-hmm.
0: And I sometimes think about it's given me a really great insight into the love that God has for us, because He is our Father. And I think, if I love my children this much.
1: And He tells us He loves them even more.
0: I know.
1: Each of us. And we're a child too. We're a child of His as well.
0: And that blows me away.
1: Yeah.
0: That blows me away. And I just think,
1: He gives us the ultimate example of what parenthood is. It is unconditional. It is never ending. It is the open arms when you've made a mistake and come back to me because I'm safe. I'm God. I love you no matter what. And as parents, when we stuff up, we can go back to Him just the way our kids come.

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It's Carly Ann Taylor, and Why Should I Worry? You're in Vision with Matt Prater, and a big shout out to my good friend Eddie, the 316 guy. If you haven't heard of Eddie, many years ago, his mum rang me here at Vision, and she said, my son's in trouble, can you have a coffee with him? I said, yeah, sure. So I caught up with him, and he shared with me all the dramas in his life, and he had drug addictions and all sorts of trouble. And I said, mate, what you need is you need to give your heart to Jesus. And he's like, oh, yeah. And he said, what do the numbers 316 mean? I said, what? He said, I keep seeing the numbers 316 everywhere. Phone, you know, on phone numbers, on number plates, on billboards, on my iPhone. I kept seeing the number 316. And I said, well, there's this Bible verse, the most famous Bible verse ever. For God so loved the world, he gave his one and only son, that whoever believes in him will not perish, but have everlasting life. I said, maybe, Eddie, God's trying to get your attention. He wants you to give your heart to him. He goes, yeah, I'm not ready. I said, all right, well, why don't you come to church on Sunday? He goes, all right. And we picked up our phones, and guess what time it was? 3:16. He's like, whoa. Anyway, he gave his heart to Jesus at church. He got mentored by a Christian real estate agent in our church. He ended up marrying a beautiful girl named Symphony. Isn't that a gorgeous name? They've had a couple of boys, and he ended up running our charity, New Hope Care, caring for the homeless. He's now got a job as a town planner, very intelligent, switched on guy. Life completely transformed, set free from addiction, loves Jesus. He serves at church still, and he's got a beautiful Christian wife and Christian kids. His life's been transformed all because of John 3:16 and God speaking to him. And, you know, this is just one of the stories of how Vision has been a part of lives being transformed. It was through his mum listening to Vision and ringing me and, you know, all that connection. 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This ministry has so many stories of people like Eddie that have had their lives transformed. This week for Visionathon, we want to reach more Eddies. 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

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Hey.

It's Brandon Heath and Ryan Ellis with Highly Favoured. You're in Vision with Matt Prater. And my good friend, Pastor Daniel Hagen, has just released a new song called Sometimes We Dance. And he's got people making video clips all around the world of people dancing along to this song. And you can search him up on Facebook and check out all the videos. It's pretty cool. But here's a snippet of his new song, Sometimes We Dance.

Doesn't it sound great, hey? That's a song called Sometimes We Dance from Daniel Hagan. You can search it up on socials and check out the video. Let's pray that many people get impacted and start dancing.

0: Walking around a cemetery can be a fascinating experience. Mind you, I wouldn't recommend it if you're feeling a bit down. Cemeteries are generally not the place to go if you want an emotional lift. Of course, the common feature of most headstones is the way they show the deceased person's age. Sometimes it's actually stated, but more often than not, they simply show the year the person was born and the year they died. In between those years, there's a simple dash. Now, how important is that dash? It's everything, because it represents what the person did with their life, the people they influenced, the journeys they made, the goals they set and achieved. Someone has said, it matters not how much we own, the cars, the house, the cash. What matters is how we live and love and how we spend our dash. When writing to the Ephesian church, Paul said, "For we are God's workmanship, created in Christ Jesus to do good works, which God prepared in advance for us to do." As God's children, we're designed to live our lives between birth and death with meaning, purpose, and resolve. Make the most of your dash today. In fact, live and love every day as though you believe it could be your last. One day you'll be spot on. I'm Graham Agnew.
1: Helping people across Australia look to God daily. Vision. Please consider how you will respond during Visionathon.

0: It's Dan Bremner's and Call Your Name. You're on Vision with Matt Prater. And there's a Christian rapper named KB who has been interviewed on K-Love Radio in the US recently. It was pretty cool. Have a listen to what he had to say.
1: Has anybody ever left church and asked each other in the car on the ride home, like, do you think God enjoyed church today? Louis Giglio, I'm sure you guys know him. Uh-huh. He said something 2 years ago that has stuck with me at a Passion conference that I have tried to keep as a discipline. He preached on the glory of God, the best sermon that I've ever heard in the glory of God. But he said, has anybody ever left church, like a church service, mm-hmm. and asked each other in the car on the ride home, like, do you think God enjoyed church today? As opposed to, did we enjoy it? How did we feel about it is the main question that we have.
2: And the opinions we share.
1: That's right. Yeah. I didn't really like the color of the, uh-huh. the ribbons on the front. The pastor didn't shake my hand. How did God feel about what we did in here today?
2: Yeah.
1: That
2: yeah.
1: centering his glory for some people sounds like we're giving up something that by focusing too much on someone else. No. God puts things in the order they need to be in. Mm-hmm. I can't appreciate anything else unless he gets the center spot. And that requires a kind of dying to myself.
2: Yeah.
1: And to miss out on that, to not be committed to that, is to really miss out on the fullness that God has for us in this world.
0: Isn't that great? Hey, that is Christian rapper KB talking about we need to ask ourselves the question, do you think God enjoyed church today? We're not there for us. We're there to worship him. We're there to serve him, to share the love of Jesus with others. We're not there to be consumers, to consume something for ourselves. We're there to serve, to worship, and to give, and to glorify him. And I think we need to be a bit more Jesus-focused in all that we do.

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A great bargain, good news, even bad news. 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

0: So watch me burn. It's for King and Country and World on Fire. You're on Vision with Matt Prater. And I saw a preacher recently do a great analogy. He got a couple on stage, young couple that were married, and he said, now, if they were expecting a baby, they would be standing differently than if they weren't. He said, when you're pregnant, you know, the woman will put her hands on her tummy and she'll rub her tummy. The husband will hug her and put his hands on the tummy. You know, it's all about the baby because they're expectant of the baby. And he said, friends, that's what faith is. Faith is expectant for something that's going to be delivered, something that's going to happen. Faith is the substance of things hoped for, evidence of things not seen. You can't see the baby, which is inside the womb, but you can see the evidence of the baby, the tummy, and you can see as it grows, it grows, it grows. And he said, we need to have faith for the Lord to bring healing. We need to have faith for the Lord's provision, faith for salvation for people, faith for revival in our nation, expectant. And it was pretty cool. And you know, this pastor just picked this couple randomly to come on the stage and do that. They were a married couple. And then at the end of the interview, because the lady was, you know, a medium-sized lady. She certainly wasn't a big lady. Anyway, at the end of the analogy, he said, all right, guys, you can hop down now. And the guy goes, actually, can I say something? And he goes, yeah. The guy grabs the mic and he says, actually, we're pregnant. We're 12 weeks pregnant and we haven't made the announcement yet, but we thought now's a good time. And everyone goes, what? And I thought, what a great example. Maybe the pastor had a word of knowledge that they were actually pregnant, but it's a great example. And I'm expectant for provision during Visionathon this week. I have faith and I'm believing for the Lord to provide. I hope you are praying and believing for provision this week for Visionathon as well. Up next, we've got a great program from Focus on the Family in just a moment on Vision.
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2: More words of life from the Bible. 1 Corinthians chapter 12, verses 12 to 14 says, for just as the body is one and has many members, and all the members of the body, though many, are one body, so it is with Christ. 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For the body does not consist of one member, but of many. That's 1 Corinthians chapter 12, verse 12 to 14.
1: Visionathon.
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4: You're more likely to be content to do that little bit more, not suggesting that it's always going to be the case, when your partner is there supporting you emotionally, physically, encouraging you, and they're right beside you.
5: We call Australia the lucky country, but for many couples, the luck feels like it's being stretched a little thin. Between the pressure of shifting house market and the daily grind of the workforce, many of us are asking, how do we keep our marriages and our faith thriving when the world around us feels so heavy? Our guest today is Joanne Wilson, who's a counsellor and neuropsychotherapist. And we're going to discuss some of the modern challenges for Australian couples and how to address them practically and with God's help. That's Joanne Wilson, and I'm Brett Ryan for Focus on the Family, Australia. Well, welcome back.
4: Thank you. Great to be here talking about this hot topic.
5: We have so many people giving us positive feedback about our conversation. So it's very easy to chat with you. We're on the same page, and this is just going to be another one. And I highly recommend people contact Joanne and look at her website, because she's got a great number of resources, and we'll talk about that at the end. So we're living in the lucky country, but it's getting really hard for a number of couples. And so the rising house costs and the cost of living, financial pressures and work-life balance, is that what you're seeing in the clinical setting?
4: Yeah, I think it's unusual if both couples aren't working, and then let alone those that have children. That is pretty much the norm these days. Not to say that there is a norm, but that is probably statistically the more couples that we see, and they're doing long hours, and then throw in a lot more of the diagnoses, either if it's one parent who has been diagnosed with something such as autism or anything along those lines, and then the children might have something like that. So, and as well as all the other things that can just happen in life. So, rising cost of living, and then that can create financial deception on top of that work-life balance that we're all trying to navigate every single day.
5: But is that tension, isn't it? When the bills keep on coming in and people are having to work longer hours to make ends meet or to do extra work to provide for their family, our families, or especially our spouse, will get the leftovers, and that's not healthy in the long term.
4: No. They're our comfort person. They're our go-to person, the person that we can end our day and kind of be comfortable with. But unfortunately, you're right, Brett, that it's the person that we can be snappy with, that we can almost be lazy in our communication with, and the person that sees the worst version of ourselves.
5: Yeah.
4: Because we're comfortable with them. And we figured they're always going to be there. They can cop it. And often any of the angst is directed to them instead of maybe with them.
5: Yeah. And it is a challenge, and I feel for it, because even if work is busy for you and your spouse is at home and looking after the kids, you come home and you haven't decompressed well, and you blur out, and you take it out on the kids, you take it out on your spouse, and that's not going to be good for the long-term health and benefits. So when we look at this, is there anything else that couples are being challenged by or undermined because of our fast-paced world, digital devices at our beck and call, we get easily distracted? What else is happening?
4: Well, you've just mentioned, that screen time, that's a go-to to decompress, is that you can, just flicking, doom scrolling, just online shopping, that might be a more of an attractive way to relax than maybe discussing it with your partner. That's an obvious one. But deception often comes into it. So I often notice that when there's financial pressure, particularly if I stereotype guys, they don't want to reveal that they might have failed in the finances, and so they'll often cover up. But then if I look at stereotypically the women, I don't know if your Kate has ever said anything like the term, "What, this old thing," when you bring out something new and pretend that you've had it for a very long time. I'll put my head up for that one.
5: No, she hasn't done that. Everyone listening, she has not done that. She doesn't. She would never do that. She's very honest. She'll let me know.
4: So it's sometimes easier to, when you don't agree on your finances, or you might have failed, or you might have overspent. I think there's a lot of hidden receipts in people's handbags, in people's closets.
5: Yeah.
4: There might be certain payments that haven't been made, and that's covered up. And so it can be quite shocking when this has gone on for a very long time. It's a huge level of deception. You know, businesses could be failing, and some people are so ashamed, and that's not gender specific, but they don't want to tell their partner because they don't want to feel like a failure. They don't want to then lose the relationship because their partner might not stick around. And there's a whole layer of why people do that, because they're a people-pleasing type of person. They want to save face. They say yes to everybody but don't think about the consequences. So it's a big topic.
5: Yeah, very much so. We've touched on it already, but, you know, mortgage stress or rental stress, you know, when salaries, a vast majority, are going towards paying just to have a roof over their heads, and then they have to, you know, cut back on other things like insurance, and there's you know, the domino effect in that. And if that feeling of shame, or, you know, that feeling like I can't provide, or I'm failing as a husband, failing as a father, and the woman who actually wants to be all things, and they look at the Facebook and the social media prompts and people can have it all together. They can have the perfect family and look beautiful all the time. The house is always clean. And that's another issue that people are trying to keep up with the Joneses.
4: Absolutely. Yes. The comparison that steals our joy. It's awful. And I think when you're in a particular environment, or you might have had friends that go to a certain school, or you went to uni together and they're all doing the annual holidays to Japan and Canada and all those amazing things, and you're not, because you've chosen to sit back and do whatever it is that you need to do to keep going.
5: Yeah.
4: It's tough, isn't it?
5: Yeah, very much so.
4: It's tough to see this under your nose. Yeah.
5: So what are you seeing when the people come into the clinical setting and they come in and they start talking, we're always fighting, for example. Mm. We're always arguing. Mm-hmm. And then you have to look under the hood a little bit more and say, well, what's really going on?
4: Well, yes, we need to look under the hood and see what's running under that motor, or, where the problems lie in their engine. And I think it's a good thing just to look at values. When I work with pre-marriage couples, one of the important pages in that booklet is looking at your values around finances. So, you know, what is wealth to you? Some people are not materialistic and their partner is. Some people really value family holidays. What is it that your Christmases looked like? Were they expensive gifts? The other person didn't do gifts at all.
5: Yeah.
4: It's really important to run through those things. And there's, I actually haven't tried it, but I thought of it just then, is that you could run that through AI, create a values assessment for my partner and I. Give us some prompts that we could even do. I've got the Preparing Rich one, but there's information there at your fingertips as to how you can check on what is it that money means to you.
5: Yeah.
4: That's really important. And it doesn't matter whether you've been married 20 years. There's never too late to begin. But when we look at the engine of that couple, we really need to get back down to values. If there has been a betrayal of trust, then that's a whole different direction. And trust takes, you know, years to reestablish. And we go through a very specific way of reestablishing trust, that the person who might have betrayed someone, they have to give permission to have all of their information on display. They need to be able to be monitored. The injured partner has to feel that they can go and check on accounts. They can ring their partner and ask what they're doing right now, where they're spending their money, for a time, not forever, but just being able to establish consistent, trustworthy behaviours around finances are a really big part. And then the layer behind that as to the why.
5: Yeah.
4: Why did they betray trust? That's a really important thing. If we don't get to the why, the hurt injured partner is going to always wonder, when is this going to happen again?
5: Yeah, very much so. In fact, folks on the Family Australia have got a number of resources on managing finances. And one of the things that we've often repeat is that you need to live beneath your means, not within your means. So, and unfortunately, people live beyond their means. And if you'd like some more resources on this, we've actually got a two-part video series called Marriage and Money. And it's with Alex Cook from Wealth with Purpose. We highly recommend those, and a number of articles at our website. As we come to, you know, the first half of this conversation, when a couple comes in and it's finances, for example, and you look under the hood and you're seeing what's going on, then what do you do?
4: Well, then once we've established, is it a betrayal of trust, or is it we're misaligned in our values, we start to think, okay, well, now that we've unveiled where this is going wrong or the stress that we're under, let's get strategic. Where do we want to be in 5 years? What does home mean for us? What sacrifices are we prepared to make to get us back on track? But, of course, we need to be able to conflict and communicate well. So being able to get back to those real basics, and that's where I step into, where I spend most of my time in the counselling room, is just helping couples self-regulate, have that self-discipline so that they can stop and listen without feeling triggered, without starting an argument, because it's highly emotive, this money stuff.
5: Yeah,
4: always has. Yeah,
5: in fact, a lot of the research says that it's the top three reasons why couples have the most amount of conflict in their relationship. Communication is part of it, because they're not communicating it, but finances and the strain that it causes, and then the friction, and it causes a great deal. So we really need to talk about this on a much more deeper level, because you're not alone. If you're listening right now, you're feeling like the modern challenges of Australia are hitting you, you are not alone because it's a big issue.
4: Yeah.
5: Yeah.
4: And it's got to be a real us versus the problem versus me versus you, how easy it is for me to go in and say, why did you buy that? I can't believe there's this in our account. Like, that's the quicker, easiest, most confrontational get my message across way, but it's not going to end well.
5: No.
4: So being able to find the right words, and this is on any topic, being able to use my feeling words and be able to go and communicate at the right time and almost scaffold a conversation like that. So can we have a chat about something? And your partner's like, oh, but yes, you need to be able to prepare them. Can we have a talk about what's going on right now? I'm feeling quite uneasy, or I'm just, you know, a bit confused about something. And start from that. Start from your feeling words, because then your partner will be able to hear you. So setting up those conversations, reestablishing our values is a really important step. Yeah. And then we get quite strategic. Right, okay, now every second Monday we're going to fill out this form together and say, how are we doing right now? Mm. Do we need to go and speak to an expert? I don't know. I think most people, if they spoke to their former self, they would have got advice from someone who was a successful, maybe wealthier person who had a great roadmap that,
5: so
4: they could, that you could follow. But sometimes we're a little bit gung-ho and we know it all, that we think we can just do it ourselves. But, I think always that's where those marriage mentors or just simple, plain financial experts that are good at their craft, not being too humble to speak to them. And that's where I start referring people left, right, and center, because that's not my area of expertise.
5: Yeah, very much so. We call them money dates, having a regular catch in and talk about these things, that it's set up for success. We're going to look at our where we are, where we would like to be, and how we're going to get there. So it's a great start.
4: Nice and simple. And date makes it sound like it's going to be fun.
5: Yeah,
4: even
5: exactly
4: if it's
5: right.
4: Got the word money before it. I love that.
5: And you go to a place that doesn't have to cost you money. So that's another thing for those Scrooges out there, with me putting my hand up as I say that. Our guest today is Joanne Wilson, and I'm Brett Ryan, and you're listening to Focus on the Family Australia.
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0: Jesus way.
1: It's Phil Wickham and the Jesus Way. You're on Vision with Matt Prater, and I love that song. The words are so important, based on Matthew 5, 6, and 7, which is the Sermon on the Mount, where Jesus taught us we've got to pray for those who persecute us, bless those who persecute us. We need to be humble and make sure that when we have enemies, we bless them, we feed them, we love them. That's the way of Jesus. The way of the world is dog eat dog, attack, you know, gossip, slander, you know, get angry and mad about things. The Jesus way is humble yourself, bless, forgive, be a person of peace. It's a great song. It's time for part two of Focus on the Family Australia on Vision.
2: Well, welcome back to Focus on the Family Australia. Our guest today is counsellor and neuropsychotherapist Joanne Wilson. And we're talking about modern challenges for Australian couples. Well, we've mentioned before the break about financial, and there's probably a lot more we can talk about, but what about this challenge about getting that work-life balance? There's a lot of people who want to get it perfectly right. And if we did it, it was going to be 8 hours of sleep, 8 hours of work, and 8 hours of play. Is it real?
3: That sounds fun, doesn't it? That sounds amazing. Yes. Is that realistic? No. Will we get it right sometimes? Yes. And that's the beautiful ebb and flow of this challenging life. But I think it's just helpful just to have one of maybe your money dates or however you want to frame it. But think about who is responsible for what. When we feel like our partner has our back, everything is a lot better.
2: Yeah.
3: Just having that secure attachment with our partner that they've got us, even when we're working hard and maybe there is a misalignment of roles, you're more likely to be content to do that little bit more, not suggesting that it's always going to be the case, when your partner is there supporting you emotionally, physically, encouraging you, and they're right beside you, if you know what I mean.
2: Yeah, that's good.
3: Do you feel supported in your workload? But then, obviously, getting into the specifics of who is doing what. Do we need to have a real shake-up at home? Do I feel like I've got more of the emotional load? Am I doing everything? So while I might not be physically doing the yard, is there one person in the relationship who is carrying the mental load? Like, literally, that happens so much with the couples I'm working with, that one person is doing all the scheduling, the children, they might not be the main income earner, but they're just as exhausted because they're managing everything in their head and it just becomes so overwhelming. So I think even not just sharing their washing, but thinking about the mental load as well is important to consider.
2: And I think on that thread of work-life balance is that God has built into us that we do need rest. I mean, Jesus had to rest in the busyness of his schedule. Why shouldn't we rest?
3: Yes.
2: He's given us a Sabbath for a reason, and we need to have a Sabbath not only to connect with God, but also to recalibrate our own bodies. And we can't be on all the time and busy, busy, busy, busy. So I think it's really important that we do a little bit of self-care, a bit of an audit. You can't continue to go at the same pace because something's going to give if you don't address it.
3: Exactly. And there's all the guilt. There's a whole new topic about stopping and resting. I know that I loved watching The Chosen, the latest series, and literally it was really good to see it on the screen. Jesus would just go, I'm out of here, basically. I'm removing myself. I go, wow, is that how you do it?
2: Yeah.
3: I'm going to be on a mountain and that's where I'll be by myself.
2: Yeah, fair enough.
3: Don't think that was the exact words he used, but
2: no,
3: yeah.
2: No, I
3: and
2: get that.
3: It gives us that permission to be able to give your partner that and not make them feel guilty, and be able to do that for yourself, and really getting back to the importance of the Sabbath. It was designed for a reason, and it doesn't necessarily have to be a Sunday if you're locked into that and that doesn't sound like it's an option for you in your work schedule or shift workers or whatever.
2: Yeah.
3: But find a Sabbath, yeah.
2: The other thing really that important. I just mentioned when I said always on, sometimes people are always on their devices and the scrolling and scrolling and scrolling, and they're disconnecting. So we've done an interview on digital detox for marriages, and I think it's really important to be reminded that, you know, it's not just the kids that are getting addicted to these things, it's adults as well, and it's impacting our relationships because of, you know, looking up past flames, for example, what are they doing now? But we also have access to these devices that we can shop, we can entertain with it, we can socialize, we can learn from it, it's our office. But we're always on and on and on, and something again is going to give if we don't turn off and disconnect.
3: Exactly. That whole fubbing is in the way of most of the couples that I'm working with. It's just too easy and it is addictive. But I think some of the strategies that some couples use is having an app that they, I use it with our children, that we can track their screen time and have off times, bedtimes, time to study, whatever it is, and I get a report each week as to how much we've all spent on our phones. And it's quite shocking sometimes to go, whoa, we've lost that much time in our week. So there are really some amazing tools. There's constantly new apps available to us. So use them to try and curate your self-discipline again, or gets back to self-discipline in the counselling room and being able to just stop and enjoy the people around you. You know, one strategy I would use is I have a recorded message on my device that doubles as a photo frame at home, but it yells out reminders, put your screen down and enjoy the people around you.
2: Ah, good.
3: I'll use all sorts of tactics to try and encourage it in my home, but yeah, that's just a few of them. Or a detox completely. That's such
2: very
3: a good idea.
2: Very much so. Very much so. As we're coming to the end, we're not meant to be giving financial advice, but coming back to the finances, the fact is that there's going to be some parents that have actually welcomed their children back because of financial strain. The demands on rent has becoming enormous. They can't keep up. Their parents are looking after their grandchildren so their kids can go to work. This is a modern challenge, and it's causing family dynamics to be completely upended. And so what would you say to that situation?
3: It says an insurance policy is to attempt to educate your children about money early. So using all the resources on the Focus on the Family website that you've got, or there are even courses for kids. I'm fairly sure there's still not enough information in the Australian curriculum for children to be financially savvy. There is some there, but I think it could be improved. So you could do that in your own family, is equip them. What are shares? You know, what are the practice apps that you can use? Because, again, in this tech-savvy world, use it to the greater good.
2: Yeah.
3: Not always just slamming it because it's bad for us. But, yeah, educating your children. And I think as well, it's pretty easy to raise anxious teenagers and young adults when you've done everything for them, not just their washing, but managing their finances, picking them up when they've spent too much on a car and then don't have the money to service it. Or sometimes you've got to let them fall. And I think just not
2: hard,
3: going in and rescuing them. Otherwise, you'll be doing that for the rest of their life. And I know I've had so many different scenarios in the counselling room of people having constantly rescuing their brother because the parents passed away, but before that they'd done everything for them. And so the siblings are now picking up the pieces because their sibling isn't financially savvy and doesn't have this discipline to manage their money. And it's the stories are endless, but I think just being able to, as with all discipline with children, it's just easier to let them have it or go and fix it for them. But I can't encourage families strongly enough to be able just to maybe step back. And while we don't want them to fall, sometimes we have to let them as a strategy so that they can become independent, financially savvy young people that are supposed to be looking after you one day.
2: Yes, but I mean, it sounds jokingly, but you're actually enabling them by rescuing all the time. And you want them to become independent. And that's part of your role as parents to do that. There are times when you do step in, but then you have to negotiate of how that may be paid back, or the expectations if they move back in the household. You're not going to be the waiter and their laundry machine and do everything and clean up after them. And so there's a variety of things we need to be very clear, because you don't want them back to becoming just the child again. They are adults and they need to make those decisions themselves, and they have to face the consequences of their poor choices.
3: Absolutely, which is hard because you love your children so much. So it's often, Proverbs will give us plenty of parenting tips on that one, that it's better to spare the rod than spoil the child. And so it's that fine balance as to how much we hand them to on a platter and love them, but as well step back and allow them to make some mistakes, particularly financial ones. It's tough.
2: Yeah. And I think all of this to say is that we are to be stewards of our time, stewards of our finances, and stewards of our choices. And God wants us to steward all those things well. And even though the cost of living goes up and the circumstances and demands may be all around us, we still have to put Him first, seek first the kingdom of God and other things will be added unto you. And I think we as followers of Christ and those who may not be a follower at this stage but open to the things of God, what would you like to say to people who the modern day world is crushing them? What would you like to say to them right now?
3: Well, I guess make sure that comparison doesn't steal your joy, that get back to God. Get back to simplicity if you need to. And sometimes it is just have to be in a waiting room and being patient with the bare minimum for right now and having to curb your needs versus wants.
2: Yeah,
3: just be mindful that someone else's life who seems to have everything on social media or even in the classroom next door to you or whatever it is that you're, whoever you're mixing with, don't allow that comparison to get in the way of being able just to step back and have to make those tough decisions for your financial longevity. So, yeah, pray about that and seek wisdom and advice from the experts.
2: That is so good. Well, thank you once again for this incredible conversation, and it's going to be helpful for very many people.
3: I hope so.
2: If you'd like to find out more about Joanne Wilson and her ministry, you can go to her website at relationshiprejuvenator.com. 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

0: It's Band Reeves and Outrun You. You're on Vision with Matt Prater, and I'm a big fan of Cece Winans. She shared her testimony recently. It's very powerful. Have a listen.
1: I fell in love with Jesus at a really, really young age. I'm going to try to get through this without crying. And I got to know him personally. And all I can say is that he has made all the difference in my life. When Jesus shows up, everything changes. If you're hopeless, he gives you hope. If you're down, he lifts you up. And he gives you life. He is a life giver. So I always tell people, it's not about religion, it's about a relationship. When you ask Jesus into your heart and you allow him to be the Lord of your life, then he's going to change your life. And he'll give you abundant life. And I love it because his love never ends. It's eternal life, you know? So I tell everybody, I don't care who you are, where you come from. If you say yes to Jesus, it will be the best decision you have ever made and the best one you will ever make for the rest of your life. I guarantee you that. A lot of times people think that because of what they've done in their past, that they've been disqualified, but that's not true. Jesus loves you. Jesus loves you so much that he gave his life, you know? And if you just believe in him, his love will wash away your past. He said, the Bible says that if any man be in Christ, he is a new creature. Old things are passed away, and behold, all things become new. And so this woman with her alabaster box recognized Jesus and was so grateful for the love of God that she knew he deserved her best. So she washed his feet with her tears and dried them with her hair. And she washed his feet with this incredible, expensive perfume. And really, this is a picture of worship. When we worship God, you want to give him all of your heart. And Jesus told us that we would remember her. Why? Because of her worship. So I want to encourage everybody who's watching, worship Jesus because he loves you so much that he deserves nothing less than your best. It's easy to focus in on what's wrong, what we want to see changed. But it's just as easy to look up and remember how good God is. His love is everlasting, and he's faithful. He's a faithful God. So when you focus in on who God is and what he's already done, all of a sudden your heart begins to fill up with gratitude, and now you can be positive, and you can see further than the negativity. You don't even want to be a part of it, you know? So when you focus in on God, he's full of love, he's full of peace, he still has all the answers, then all of a sudden negativity kind of just disappears. God is good. He's faithful. And you can stand on that. You can believe in that. And if you just wait on him, he said, if you wait on me, those who wait on the Lord, he will renew your strength. So you might feel like I'm ready to give up. I can't take this. Just hold on. Keep waiting on him. Why? Because he's faithful.

0: All my life, he's been faithful. All my life, he's been good. It doesn't mean you're not going to have a bad day here and there, but it does mean that he will never leave you, he will never forsake you, and whatever you face, he's going to pull you through. When you recognize who he is and you begin to lift up his name and you lift up your head, you begin to see over every mountain, you begin to see a way of escape. You know, so he's hope to the hopeless. He gives peace to those who are in need of it. He by his stripes we're healed. Everything we need is in him. There's no greater joy. There's no greater peace. I could sing and praise God all day long. I can dance forever because his joy never ends. There's nothing that compares. The Bible says, in the presence of the Lord, there's fullness of joy. There's no greater high. No amount of money, no amount of fame can come close to the greatness of God. Just look at the universe. He created everything, you know? And so there's no one greater. And if we as believers really believe that, we don't get a chance to say he's great today and then tomorrow we're wondering if he's great or if I'm gonna. If he's great, then just let him be great. You know, he's paid the price. And as we continue to see him for who he is, we're going to live in victory. We're going to experience the joy of the Lord. Not some of the time, all the time. The peace of God that surpasses all understanding. The love of God that's strong enough to reach way down and lift you all the way up where you belong. The greatness of God never runs out, and it's second to none.
1: Isn't that awesome? That is C.C. Winans. She posted that on her socials this week. Here's one of my favorite songs from CeCe. This is Goodness of God on Vision.

Stars Go Dim and Holy. You're on Vision with Matt Prater and a good friend of mine, Pastor Alex Tan from HM Church at the Sunny Coast, posted a great little message recently. It said, "Dear Christian, stop consuming, start contributing. Church isn't an event you attend. It isn't a place of entertainment. It's a family you get to belong to. Too often, churches are like a football game. Hundreds of people desperately in need of exercise, watching 11 people desperately in need of a rest. Things start to change when you get skin in the game, when you get your hands dirty, when you stop sitting and start serving. Bring your God-given gifts to the table, your time, your talent, your treasures. Stop sitting on the sidelines. Stop watching and waiting. Stop thinking church is about you. There's a lane for you to thrive. There's people for you to serve. There's disciples for you to make. Stop sitting, start serving. Stop taking, start giving. Stop consuming, start contributing." Isn't that powerful? That's from a mate, Pastor Alex Tan at HM Church at the Sunny Coast. And let's remember that church is for God, to glorify Him. We're not there to consume and get something for ourselves. We're there to give and to bless and to serve. It's a great encouragement.

0: A thought from Linda Bailey.
1: Think of the place where Jesus was born. It would have been dirty, smelly, dark. There were not many places that would have been worse to have a baby, and yet that's how Jesus entered the world. However, as soon as Jesus was born, that stable changed. By the time Jesus was only a couple of hours old, the stable had become a place lit up by a star and filled with the worship of shepherds. When Jesus turns up, he can completely transform a situation. This is the same when it comes to our lives. We may feel like we're dirty, that our life stinks, and we can't see our way through the darkness. However, Jesus brings life, grace, and love into all our situations. Jesus was able to bring us grace that covers all our wrongdoing, love that is all-encompassing, and a hope that gives us a purpose for the future. No matter what your life looks like currently, a greater relationship with Jesus will always bring a brighter future.
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1: Mercy Me and I Can Only Imagine, one of the most popular Christian songs ever. Absolutely beautiful song. And there's a movie about that song and I Can Only Imagine 2, another great song, another great movie based on that song and another song that Mercy Me wrote. Certainly worth checking out. Now, in just a moment on History Makers, our guest is Eddie Penny. He spent 20 years in the US military as a Navy SEAL and a Marine infantryman. He completed 7 combat deployments during the Global War on Terror. 5 of them were the Navy's most elite unit. He completed hundreds of high-risk missions as both an assaulter and a breacher. He now serves as the CEO of Contingent Group, a private security firm specializing in international operations. He's a motivational speaker, a mentor, and a great man of faith. Have a listen out to a great interview, Pastor Andrew McLennan, who's part of our team here at Vision from Rise and Shine, interviewed Eddie Penny recently. You can listen to that interview in just a moment on History Makers here on Vision.
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1: More words of light from the Bible. Jeremiah 29 verse 11 says, "For I know the plans and thoughts that I have for you, says the Lord, plans for peace and well-being, and not for disaster, to give you a future and a hope." That's Jeremiah 29 verse 11.
0: Visionathon. 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
7: Eddie Penny joining us all the way from the US of A. And I first saw Eddie on a podcast about a year or two ago now. I was just drawn to his story.
8: Thank you for having me, Andrew. I really appreciate it.
7: Well, brother, I did see you or hear you on a podcast or a YouTube clip or something a year or two ago. And I was really drawn to your story. And you know, many of our listeners today and those watching won't know your story. So I want you to just go back in time and tell us how you met Jesus.
8: Whew. When I listened or when, because there's been many times.
7: Well, let's start in Iraq. That story in Iraq when you're kicking indoors, you're working in the special forces and something happened.
8: Yeah, I think, and that's funny, you mentioned it. I just had a vision of that. And I just got chills all over. It's been, you know, it's so funny. It's always like in hindsight, like when we're looking back, we're like, oh, so this makes sense. So now I have an answer for this one. And it was so cool. It's because he was there the whole time, or, you know, his presence of some sort was there. And I was just too, I didn't see it. I was so into me. It was all about me. It was all about my walk fleshly on this earth, that consumed me. And I didn't even realize that it was happening. Not that that's a justification or excuse. But what the one that we were talking about is we were stacked on a house and we were about to go in. It was, I can't remember the exact year, but it was in Iraq. It was probably 09, I think, 09. And we were on a terrorist cell that was known for using explosive devices. They would the body, the vest, the suicide vest, they would have them on them, but they would use belts. Probably a couple of nights before, we had one clack himself off and they exploded. And we luckily no one got injured. But we were on a house and we started calling people out because we didn't rush in anymore once we figured out they were using all these explosives. Because, I mean, what they used to do before we started switching up our tactics is we would go in, you know, hit them as clean and as hard as possible and get the whoever, you know, wasn't engaging in the terrorist activities out. But when they started using these explosive devices, you know, they would take us with them. Very effective. It's a formidable enemy when they don't care. You know, it makes you change your tactics and makes you pull back and be like, okay, what do we got here? We need to change some things, which is what we did. So we would start calling them out. And on this particular target, the women and children were starting to come out. And I believe there was a shot or two that was going on during this this initial call out from our interpreter that was calling them. And there was just a mass confusion by the front door. And I was right on the front door, like looking in. And at that night, we weren't primary assault. We take turns with our other team. And so we were just kind of on outside security and managing these women and children, trying to get them out and then deal with the men later. So I called over the radio to my buddy, Louis Supron, who was an EOD guy. And he knows more about explosives than all of us put together.
7: So tell us, what does EOD stand for?
8: Explosive Ordnance Disposal.
7: Okay, so he's the bomb expert.
8: Yeah, he can go in there, diffuse, take, make, whatever it is. So he is the man. So that's like his specialty. So I called him over to go up to the front door, and he went by this huge pillar. And I mean, it was probably, I don't know, 10 yards from the front door. And I mean, it was huge. I mean, you could easily, it was great cover. It was great concealment. You couldn't see, people in the doorway couldn't see him because it was a beefy stanchion. So after a couple more minutes, it seemed like a couple more minutes, I decided to move up there to help him and move these kids and these women outside so we could deal with the men on the inside of the house. And I got up on his shoulder, and I just started noticing we had more guys stacked on the opposite side of the door. There's probably like, I don't know, gosh, 5 or 6 of us all stacked up there, super close. If someone, you know, chucked out a grenade or something, it would injure a lot of guys. So I just saw what was going on. And I was on Louis' shoulder. I was like, hey, buddy, I'm going to go back behind the gate and I'll meet you back there. And I was like, and I even said, I was like, hey, I love you, bro. And I can remember seeing the sweat drip down the back of his neck because it was, you know, it was Iraq in the middle of summer. And he goes, I love you too, dude. I got this. So I gave him a tap or a squeeze, letting him know I was leaving. So I left and everything was fine. And as soon as I went back, maybe, I don't know, 25, 30 yards, if that, wrapping the outside compound wall through the gate, massive explosion. And the building crumbled, and that stanchion that Louis was on, it was an overhang that stanchion was holding. And I believe that stanchion just kind of rolled, like kind of shifted over, and it caught his helmet and took him down and kind of folded him really bad. I mean, I remember we had to go in there after the dust settled and we tried to figure out what was going on, because it's just mass chaos at this point. You hear people screaming, and we had one guy that had double femur compound fractures. I mean, it was just chaos. I mean, if I broke my finger, I'd be crying probably, like, ah, like with this guy. I mean, there's some serious injuries. And finally made our way around this overhang that pillar was holding up where Louis was behind. And we crawled in to try to get him out. We found his body after the dust settled and grabbed his body. And it just felt like jello. There was no bone structure. He was just crushed. And it was, that one hit harder than lost a lot of great friends overseas, but just, I was just right there. And when I left, what's so insane about that is I'm always the guy. I try to be the first guy in. I want to be the guy. I don't want to miss anything. You know, if there's any action, I wanted to be there. I guess that shows how selfish I was. But I always want to be in the action. You know, we did all this training and it was just a good time. It was amazing. And there was something about being on his shoulder. I just heard a voice. It was a voice. It was a prompt. It was, it was all of it wrapped into one. It was like, you must leave now. Get away. Go back behind that wall. And for some reason, the only time that I ever just kind of like gave up my position to get more cover and distance, and then that happened right after. I mean, seconds. I mean, not even 10 seconds after. I mean, as soon as I wrapped that wall, bam. I think the worst I personally sustained is I got a brick in the back of my helmet. That kind of knocked me, kind of dazed me a little bit, but nothing but those other guys, you know, the injuries they sustained. And then obviously Louis losing his life, God rest his soul. But yeah, that was just like, I couldn't forever. And I wasn't a believer. I wasn't walking with the Lord. I would say I knew I believed in God. But then and then someone told me, that's great, you believe in God. Well, so does the devil. And I remember they said that to me. I'm like, wow, I never really thought about that way. So it just like processing this over, you know, the upcoming hours and days and months and years, and just realizing what that was. And I've had people that say, you know, that's just, you know, your conscience and all that stuff. And I'm like, I know what I heard, and that was a, like, leave now. It was so overwhelming, so powerful. It was almost like being lifted up and turned around and, you know, slap on the butt, get out of here, and go behind that wall.

0: 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It's Steve Mack here, producer for History Makers, and a special guest host today is Andrew McLennan.
1: Eddie Penny joining us all the way from the US of A. And I first saw Eddie on a podcast about a year or two ago now. I was just drawn to his story.
2: And I question, okay, why did I hear that and not Louis? Right? Why did Louis hear it? And why didn't he hear it? And, you know, not me. Why? Or maybe he did and he didn't act. I, you know, there's all these questions. And I've got peace with all this stuff now. But that was something. And I didn't know it. And when I found Christ and started walking with the Lord, you know, it kind of revealed certain things. And but I didn't know this at the time. As a guy, Eric Frohard, who was on that op with us, he was stacked on the other side of that door with those five or six guys that I told you. He got blown back into the corner, the other corner of the compound. We did a podcast together, and I didn't know this, but Louis pulled him aside because Eric, he knew he was a Christian, and started asking him about Christ. And I heard about that, and I'm like, man, that just made me feel so good. He was asking those questions.
1: Yeah.
2: And Eric even said, he's like, you know, I afterwards, of course, you know, in hindsight, he's like, I didn't spend a lot of time with him. I was almost like, you know, that's kind of my business. You know, you can believe what you want. And you could just see the conviction in him. He's like, man, I really, it's like, that'll never happen again. If someone asks me about the Lord, if someone asks me about Jesus Christ, I am stopping what I'm doing and I'm going to tell them what he has done for me and my family. And I didn't know that. I didn't know that. And that was years after all this. And it was like the most, it was like the weight was lifting off my shoulder, and I was like, man, I was so good. Cause I always wonder, I'm like, man, was he saved? Was he at least like Christ curious? Lord, you know, your mercy and your awesome grace. Did we do something here? And it just made me feel amazing. So it gave me massive peace, which I'm so thankful for.

0: You're on History Makers. It's Steve Mack here, producer for History Makers, and a special guest host today is Andrew McLennan.
1: Eddie Penny joining us all the way from the US of A. And I first saw Eddie on a podcast about a year or two ago now. I was just drawn to his story. You know, we don't know, do we, Eddie? Because the night before, your friend Louis, he might have had a dream or he might have felt a conviction. He might have repented of his sins. He might have said, Jesus, I'm sorry. We just don't know. And like you said, God's goodness is so good. It's much better than we ever are. And yeah, who knows, man? He might be waiting for you in heaven right now, but that's still a full-on story. And talk about a way for God to get your attention. And that's obviously started you on a journey towards Christ.
2: Yes, absolutely. And of course, I'm like on the fifth grade level of banging two rocks together. It took more times and more times, but it's like, you know, it's just, it never stopped. He's never stopped. Like, it was relentless, like pursuing me and showing me. And then it came down to one time, something I never did until this one time, where I actually prayed, believing that he was going to hear me, like actually talking to him, not a, I hope I don't die tonight as I, you know, ride a helicopter into a hot LZ or sorry, a hot landing zone or something. It was a, show me your reel. Show me something. And I'm sure he's probably like, you know how many things I've showed you that you haven't seen? Because he's got that wonderful sense of humor. And he showed. And yeah. It started a really close relationship that I can't get enough of. It's like an addiction. You know, I started, you know, you're just praying for this, praying for that, make this Bible come alive that I could maybe get two sentences down and I want to like throw it across the room. And now it's like a pop-up book. Things are popping. Stories are making sense. And it's called A Book of Life for a reason. It's just breathing life into me. And I can't stop talking about them, and that's okay. And I'm thankful for that.
1: Well, I got some news for you. I've been following Jesus for about more than 30 years now. It never stops, Eddie. That's
2: beautiful.
1: Well, he pursues us. Like you said, we get caught up in busyness. We get caught up in ministry. Even as you get a bit more developed in ministry, you start to preach and minister, and you can get caught up in that. And that still small voice of God in our hearts, he always draws us to himself in relationship. I think ultimately that's what he wants. He just wants that relationship. We all get excited about what we do for God, but I think God gets more excited about who we are in his relationship.
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0: Hi, I'm Alex Cook, and today I'd like to talk to you about debt. Is debt sinful? Whilst the short answer is no, there are various Bible passages on debt where it's pretty easy to come to the conclusion that God wants us to be very cautious with debt. In fact, the Bible warns us that debt can lead to slavery. You see, debt causes stress. Many people take on debts that are simply too large, be it a mortgage that consumes too much of your income or a credit card that gets out of hand. We soon find that paying it back can be stressful, and it flows through to our relationships and indeed our performance at work. Debt reduces your options. I've met many people who, due to their debts, usually a mortgage, cannot leave jobs that they don't enjoy or move to places that they feel called to go. Their debt has trapped them. Also, debt can be addictive. One of the main reasons people go broke is due to debt. They become addicted to it. They borrow some money to buy a property, and it turns out to be a good investment. So they do it again. This goes well, and so they borrow even more the next time, and then eventually it all comes crashing down like a house of cards. Lastly, many people believe that it's an act of faith to go into debt, and therefore by extension, the bigger the debt, the bigger the faith. This is foolishness. This is called presumption. The Bible says that nobody knows the future, so please take care with your debt. In fact, aim to live debt-free, or at the very least, get out of debt as soon as possible. This is Alex Cook for WealthWithPurpose.com.
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It's Ryan Stevenson and Matt Hammett with Preach. You're on Vision with Matt Prater. 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

0: 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With uncertainty rising all around us, our response is clear. Keep showing the way to Jesus together. John 14:6 tells us He is the way, the truth, and the life. 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
3: Hi and welcome along, another 2020 helping you look to God daily and opening conversations about culture, about politics, science and thinking like a Christian. Well, coming up, some highlights of great conversations that honour mums on Mother's Day, including one conversation that highlights just how difficult it is for some families on Mother's Day when relationships are strained and broken. Later this hour, we'll preview a new documentary being released in June from the Australian Christian Lobby. It's called Born Alive, Left to Die. And I'm told you'll need a box of tissues on hand when you watch the sad facts of what's developing in Australia. But first, it is Mother's Day, and we had the privilege through the week of being part of the announcement of the 2026 Australian Mother of the Year Award. Let's revisit that announcement. This Sunday is Mother's Day, and it's good to honour mums, past and present. And I know that in thousands of local churches this weekend, mums will be especially honoured this Sunday. And it is time for the annual announcement of the Australian Mother of the Year Award. Well, once again, it's our special privilege to host the formal announcement again today here on Vision. Every year since 1994, the Australian Mother of the Year Awards have been part of the national recognition for women as mothers. And Family Voice Australia has become the designated host of the prestigious award they took over back in 2021. They continue a long tradition highlighting the major importance that mothers play in the development of children and to recognise the positive impact at home, at work, in community, church and in the family. Each year at this time, the team at Family Voice Australia have made the national announcement in the week before Mother's Day, and it is our absolute pleasure once again to welcome leaders from Family Voice Australia. First of all, let me say a welcome to someone who's a regular guest on 2020, Andrew McColl, the Family Voice Queensland State Director. Hello, Andrew, welcome.
4: Good morning, Neil, and good morning, listeners.
3: And also, what a privilege to welcome back Martin Proctor. Martin is Family Voice Australia National Engagement Officer. And Martin, a welcome to you.
5: Yeah, thanks, Neil.
3: And very shortly, we'll get to meet the 2026 Australian Mother of the Year. Andrew McColl, if I just come to you, just as we prepare to make the announcement this morning, you don't have to be a mother of a lot of children to be a great mother, do you?
4: Well, no, you don't. And in fact, we see, as we go to the scriptures, Neil, we see women like Sarah and Ruth who only had one child, while Rebecca and Rachel each had two. And the Bible tells us that an excellent wife who can find, for her worth is far above jewels, the heart of her husband trusts in her and he will have no lack of gain. She does him good and not evil all the days of her life. And in that same chapter from Proverbs 31, we also read, her children rise up and bless her, her husband also. And he praises her, saying, many daughters have done nobly, but you excel them all.
3: Martin Proctor's with us as well. Martin, honouring mothers, it's not just an empty sentimentalism here. Mothers are very, very special.
5: Yeah, absolutely. Mothers are special. They're the ones that bring you in to the world. So we all wouldn't be here without a mum. So that's foundational. You know, we all have a mum. We all need a mum in our life, and I think that's important. So yeah, motherhood is definitely something that we should cherish. It's something that we should honour, and we should be able to, you know, stop and reflect and take the time and say thanks, mum.
3: You know, having a mum is our first taste of what you might describe as unconditional love. Mothers go out of their way to unconditionally love their children, even when their children are not the best behaved or when their children have gone astray. This unconditional nature of motherhood really sets mums apart, even from dads.
5: Mm, yeah, I guess God gives us a mum and a dad and gives us that picture of mum and dad. It probably shows us the two characteristics of God, which is his mercy. You know, he's merciful and he's graceful, but he also is a holy and righteous God. So I think marriage is such a good picture because it shows up characteristics of God. And then motherhood shows us that we ought to be compassionate, kind, gentle, and that those things are super important.
3: And you know, since 2021, Family Voice Australia has been host of this prestigious award. The announcement of this year's Australian Mother of the Year, her name is?
5: Miranda Reddington.
3: Miranda Reddington from Talong in southern New South Wales. Let me introduce Miranda. Hello, Miranda. Welcome along.
6: Hi there. Thank you for having me.
3: Miranda, let me just offer congratulations on behalf of all the listeners to our conversation today for
6: Thank
3: a prestigious
6: you.
3: Award, an important award, and this is just a wonderful moment to be able to recognise your motherhood. Now, there's a lot of dimensions to your motherhood, and I know that Martin here has a way to just unpack some of those. Mm. Martin.
5: Yeah. So, Miranda, we know that you're a mother of 10. So I was just wondering if that would keep you very busy. I was just wondering if you would want to kind of talk on that, maybe give a tip to other young mothers that are listening. How did you manage the household of 10 children?
6: It was hectic. It was a very busy time. I'm in a new season now, which is wonderful, but also difficult to get used to at times. Most of our children now have moved away, and so it's just my husband and I for the first time in, 46 years. Mm. And even cooking for two people is a challenge after cooking for all the kids. But honestly, it was an amazing season of having the 10 children. We were like a community. And it was something that everyone loved being a part of when they came to the house. There was always something happening. It was an exciting time, even though it was challenging. And, you know, without the Lord, there's no way that we would have been able to do what we did.
3: Miranda, I think we're all gobsmacked. Because when we meet a mother of 10, yes, I did say 10, that's so much not the usual these days.
6: No.
3: How have you been able to, you know, cope with the sorts of pressures that you might have been under with 10 children when other mothers might have been looking at you with their one or two and thinking, how does she manage 10? Or you must be a little bit strange because you've got 10 children. How have you handled those sorts of things?
6: Yeah, look, for us, we didn't have twins or triplets or anything. They came one at a time, and the family just grew gradually. So we just took the new baby in, and it it was just this natural, organic thing, and everyone was so excited. And I know, but I think two children can be just as hard as 10, because I think the hardest number was 3, to be honest. 3 children, because there was 2 of you and 3 of them, so you're automatically outnumbered.
3: You're outnumbered when you've got 3, and exactly. I imagine that, you know, how you raise 10 is that as they get a little bit older, you've got extra help to be able to raise those children.
6: And that's it, yes. And we had like a buddy system where the older ones helped the younger ones, so it never really felt like I had 10 children.
3: Did you know that I think it's your daughters, were nominating you for the Australian Mother of the Year?
6: I had no idea, not until I received a phone call. So that was a real shock.
3: Martin.
5: Yeah, so your daughter's nominated you. That's obviously, you did a great job. They've obviously loved your teaching in their life and your love and care. Is there anything that you think with your daughters, and they've moved out, you've mentioned that they moved out of home. How did you educate them? Did you homeschool them? What was your philosophy around keeping your family a community?
6: Yeah, we did homeschool the children, and for us that worked.
5: Yep.
6: But I think the foundation for the way that we raised them, I think can be pretty well summed up in Deuteronomy 6 verses 6. To 7. Is it okay if I just read that out?
3: Yes.
6: Okay. I've got it in the Message translation because I think it puts it beautifully. It says, "Write these commandments that I've given you today on your hearts. Get them inside of you, and then get them inside your children. Talk about them wherever you are, sitting at home or walking in the street. Talk about them from the time you get up in the morning to when you fall into bed at night." And I think for me that was the foundation, because I realised that being a Christian and raising children in a Christian home it's about me knowing God first. And unless I have a vibrant, strong relationship with the Lord, I can't pass that on to the children. It's the difference between being caught or taught. And I didn't want to just teach them. I wanted to catch what it was like to have a relationship with the Lord. So that was pretty well the foundation of our home.
3: Miranda, there's a very famous saying, the hand that rocks the cradle is the hand that rules the world. That certainly elevates motherhood, but that has biblical foundation too, because it was the Apostle Paul who wrote about faith being passed down through mothers.
6: Yes.
3: When he wrote to Timothy, "Your sincere faith, which first lived in your grandmother Lois and in your mother Eunice." So we're talking generational mothers passing
6: Absolutely.
3: Down those
6: yes.
3: sorts of values through yes. to their children. Martin?
5: Yeah, so did you have any of that heritage or any of that experience from your mother, Miranda?
6: I did.
5: Yeah.
6: My mother was a very godly woman. And I was raised in a Christian home. My father was a Church of England minister, and he died when I was 6. But my mother was very faithful in teaching us about the Lord and creating opportunities for us to know God better. So I've been very blessed. I've had a very blessed life and a rich heritage.
3: Your daughters tell us, Miranda, that you have been involved with ministry alongside your husband, but also prison ministries, orphanages, women's shelters. So apart from having your 10 children, you've been involved with all of these other dimensions.
6: Yes, yes, we have. Yeah, we've that's been a part of the call on our lives, and the children were all part of that. We saw them as not a separate thing. We were all involved in ministry together.
3: One of your daughters says, "I've seen my mother step in for people in domestic violence situations and help them get to safer environments." You've had an eye out for other women all these years.
6: Yeah. Yeah, that is a big part of pastoring, and especially in this day and age. And it's a difficult part, but when you're a pastor, you love people, and it's whatever it takes. So, yeah, we have to be involved in that side.
5: So, Miranda, if I can just ask on that, have you got a biblical character or a story that you think helped you be a very good mother? Is there something that you would often turn to repeatedly for that strength from the Lord?
6: Yeah, I love Psalm 128, verse 3. There's a verse there. It says that, you know, your wife will be a fruitful vineyard. But I see that as a word to myself, that she is a fruitful vineyard. And so the model I have is of a vineyard. And a vineyard speaks of longevity. It's different to a vegetable patch where you get one season and that's it. A vineyard speaks of generation to generation and leaving a legacy and a heritage. And I love the fact that God sees us as a vineyard, because we are the ones who manage the vineyard and create the opportunities for our children. And when I look at a vineyard, I'm always reminded of that, and the order of the vineyard and the way it's set out, and how it's just beautiful to look at. But the planning that goes into it, it's not for one season, but it's for generations to come. And that has always stayed with me.
3: Andrew McColl, the criteria for the Family Voice Australian Mother of the Year Award, for people who are listening to us now thinking, you know what, I've got a mum, I'd like to see her nominated. Criteria-wise, any just brief outline for us?
4: Probably talk about, Neil, the various character attributes that we find in Scripture, for instance, that make a godly woman stand out. And we're talking about the different mothers, of course, of Scripture, but the loyalty, the faithfulness, the integrity, the willingness to take the time and the effort to invest her life and her husband's life in the life of children. And this is the challenge that the modern day woman faces. When she's got voices saying, well, why aren't you out there getting a career, sweetheart? You should be bringing in all those extra dollars for the family. And she has to say, well, do I do all that, or do I say, no, I want to invest my life, my time with my family, and specifically with my children. And I really can't go any further in that one, Neil, except to say, quote the words of Miranda's daughter herself, who said, Mum is so selfless and never asks for anything, and deserves recognition for all her years of love and sacrifice.
3: Our two guests who've made the announcement today, Andrew McColl, the Family Voice Queensland State Director, and Martin Proctor, the Family Voice Australian National Engagement Officer. I want to thank both of you gentlemen for making the time and making the announcement here on Vision. And I want to say the Family Voice Australian Mother of the Year Award for 2026 has been announced, and she is Miranda Riddington from Tallong in southern New South Wales. I mentioned there'll be a way to connect with her via the Family Voice website. That website is familyvoice.org.au, familyvoice.org.au. Andrew, Martin and Miranda, thank you so much for joining us today for the announcement on 2020.
4: Thank you, Neil.
5: Thanks, Neil.
6: Thank you so much.
3: And just ahead, more on Mother's Day, highlighting the fact that not every mum is honoured the way she'd like to be honoured on Mother's Day. There are a lot of dimensions around strained relationships. Mothers who've lost children through miscarriage or who've been unable to conceive. Then there are those who've lost their mums and carry the guilt of never resolving those differences.
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2: It's been a wonderful lead up to this year's Mother's Day, but this Sunday won't be an easy day for every mother. Or for every one of us who might have had some difficulties with family issues. Not every son or daughter will appropriately honour their mothers, perhaps in the way that some mothers might like and might hope. But two special guests joining us today and prepared to talk about some of the more difficult issues that many families face. Some mums are easy to love, but what do we do when the relationship has been difficult? What about those who never truly had a mother present in their young years? And what about women who've longed to be mothers, who've not been able to have children? Or for those who've lost their mum and carry grief and unresolved hurts? And even when there are difficulties, we might be inspired that there is a special call to honour mums this Mother's Day. You know, God's wisdom is in the command, isn't it? Honour your father and your mother so that you may live long in the land the Lord your God is giving you. And that might indicate that God is interested in families, in parents, in mothers. Two very special guests joining us through this coming hour. Josh Reed is the acting CEO of Focus on the Family Australia. He's all about strengthening families, shaping culture through the biblical perspective. And Natalie Darty is joining us. Natalie is a psychotherapist and counsellor. She's the founder of Back to Basics Counselling and Consulting and specialises in families and couples. Let me make a special welcome along. First of all, to you, Josh Reed. Welcome back to 2020.
3: Thanks, Neil. Good to be back on the program.
2: And Natalie Darty, a special welcome along to you.
4: Well, thank you so much. Happy to be here.
2: Hey, I want to start. We're going to talk about difficult things this hour, but let me ask you, the two of you, what Mother's Day looks like for you this Sunday. Let me start with you, Josh Reed. Sunday, Mother's Day at the Reed household. How do things look?
3: Well, we'll do something for my wife, who's the mother in our household. We usually also invite my wife's mother up, and my wife's mother and father live with us in a granny flat, and they're quite elderly now at 85 and 95. So it's often a special day, and we don't know how many more we'll have with them. This year is a little bit different. Our eldest son has moved away to Canberra, and so he's not going to be with us this Mother's Day. So it'll be a little bit sad, but we also generally just have a very casual lunch together and usually go to church together in the morning.
2: That's wonderful. I mean, I'll go along to church on Sunday too, and I'm a part of a church that really honours mothers. So in some sense, that going along to church is a part of the celebration of what happens on Mother's Day. Hey, Natalie, what does Mother's Day look like for you?
4: Well, Mother's Day is the whole month of May. In our household, we like to do things big. And so the preparations for spoiling Natalie have been underway for quite some time with my husband and my children. But in reality, we will go to church as well on Sunday. And afterwards, my 23-year-old daughter and my husband, Andy, and I will do something special, nothing big. Like I said, we celebrate it almost every day this month. And we also have an adult son who's in Canberra, like Josh's son. And as I speak, my husband's going to pick up a gift for me from him at the moment. So Mother's Day is special, Neil, and it's special because I grew up without a mother. And so I never used the word mother for another human being. And so it was a very sad day for me until I became a mother and realized, okay, this is pretty special. So Mother's Day is now no longer grief, although there is some grief in there. But it's prominently joy and happiness. And I feel just blessed to be a mom.
2: Wonderful. And we'll hear some more, no doubt, of your wisdom. And you certainly touch on a dimension that there lots of our listeners might also understand more deeply from their own story. But hey, when the whole month of May is your mother's month, that's great. Now, no, this is not a competition at all, but my mother-in-law and my father-in-law, when he was alive, they had this idea that Mother's Day or Father's Day, they didn't actually have major big celebrations because they said every day is Mother's Day, every day is Father's Day. A great way of honouring parents. But, you know, you've got the whole month of May for Natalie. You've got the whole year, I guess, in some sense, because that sort of filters down into our family too. And you know, well, you'll be able to have a special day, Josh.
3: every day is a special day for me, Neil.
2: That's good. Yes, yes. Well, I'm glad we're affirming that early on. Hey, let me ask mothers: sleepless nights, the invisible labour, the quiet sacrifices that never make it onto a Mother's Day card. We often, it's, you know, a happy Mother's Day, you know, here's a present. That sometimes doesn't hit the hallmark because mums are actually worthy of such honour because they go through so much. Josh, a reflection from you on the fact that, you know, mums are worthy of much higher honour than we're even able to articulate or do as a gift on Mother's Day.
3: Yeah, I mean, Mother's Day is really a deeply meaningful day for many Aussies and people around the world, but it can also be complicated, painful, or lonely. But one of the things we care very deeply about at Focus on the Family Australia is helping people navigate family relationships with both biblical truth and genuine compassion, you know, and a lot of the articles say that we'll have on our website, there's a couple there at the moment, Honour Your Father and Mother, but also When Mother's Day Hurts, and also recognising the value of your wife this Mother's Day. So there's a lot of good evidence-based articles written by our experts up on the Focus on the Family Australia website. But I think it's just, it's a biblical thing to honour our mothers. I think of, you know, even if you look at the life of Jesus, off the top of my head, there was, you know, three clear examples where Jesus honoured his mother. You know, one when he was like a child or a teenager and he got lost and he said he's in his father's house. And he didn't, you know, agree with his mother, but he still paid respect to her. And then another one in John 2 where Jesus turns the water into wine at Cana at the request of his mother. And then towards the end of that same gospel where Jesus still looks after his mother while hanging on the cross and makes sure that John takes care of her. So I think, you know, honouring mothers is not just the Exodus 20:21, you know, honour your father and mother, but it's really reflected in the life of Christ as well.
2: You know, just to mention, as you say, there's short articles, there's all sorts of resources on the Focus on the Family website. There's radio-style teaching, there's interviews, free downloadable resources. We'll mention some more of that, but for those who are listening, thinking, well, I've got difficult things to face on Mother's Day this year or the lead up or what happens beyond, families.org.au. It's worth remembering. It's an easy website to remember and to know that there are resources there that can be very helpful when you're going through even tricky situations. Hey, Natalie, let me come to you because we want to talk about some of the things that are not easy to talk about. When mum is not easy to love, because there's all sorts of reasons for that. But, you know, take us a little into how you reflect on this idea of mothers who are not easy to love. You mentioned that you were raised without a mother. You know, how do you reflect on these things?
4: Yeah, it's been a lifetime journey for me, Neil. You know, not having a mother from the young age of probably 2 or 3 years old, she had a lot of just issues, and she made the best decision for herself, and she was the best mother at the time she could be for me by just giving away her parent rights to my father. But obviously, you know, I didn't know that, and that was the best thing for me at the time. And so I had a lot of struggles, especially around the age of 16, 17, of where I was in that identity phase of, you know, am I beautiful? Am I lovely? Do I feel seen? And went through a lot of grief, but really didn't come to the realization of how can I honor a woman that I didn't even know if the Lord is telling me to honor my parents. And the first thing I had to remember is that, you know, we are made in God's image. I'm a woman. And if I'm made in his image, that means he's got some feminine qualities in terms of he understands me. He made me. He put me in my mom's womb. And also, I love the Bible verse of Matthew 23:37, and also in Luke chapter 13, where he says, oh, Jerusalem, you know, how I've wanted to gather your children together as a hen protects her children beneath her wings. And I remember as a young child not having that mother and so jealous of my friends who were getting flowers in their backyard and making little bags for their moms. And I didn't have that. But I just remember in those dark nights, those lonely nights, calling out to Jesus and saying, you know, I'm sad. And I felt his presence there with me. When I look back, I was under his wings, but it didn't mean that it was easy. You know, when you've got a mother that's alive, or maybe she's deceased, and you had a really hostile or anxious relationship with her, those are hard. Those are really hard. How do I love a woman or a person in my life that didn't love me in the way that I needed as a child? And so, you know, I think the biggest thing is to speak assertively but respectfully and have those boundaries. Acknowledge the role that she did play in your life. You know, I look at my mother and I think, gosh, I honor her because she chose to give me life. Thank God for that. I'm here today with you because of her.
2: If you don't mind me asking personally, is your mother still alive? And have you reconnected with her in later years, Natalie?
4: Neil, it's so funny. This is a God thing, because I just said, Lord, I'm going to wait for you. If you want me to talk about it, I'll talk about it. But the last time I've ever seen her was the first time I ever really met her when I was 10. And it was a very quick visit. And there was a lot of emotional damage done to me at that point and more rejection, because she still continued to not be there for me. And, you know, lots of good counseling and therapy helped me through that. But back during COVID in February 2020, I received a phone call from my brother in Texas, and I'm in Australia, and he said, hey, Nat, our mother's on, she's on life support at the moment. And I said, oh, okay. And he said, she's fallen, and she's on life support, and they don't have anyone to turn off her life support. And here I was presented with, oh my gosh, I actually have to end life for a woman that I didn't know that gave me life. And that was the toughest decision my brother and I ever had to make. But my last and only words to her on this earth were praying her into heaven. Apparently she had accepted Christ at some point. And so I thought, no, I didn't end her life. I gave her life. She's now at the throne of Jesus. And what a blessing that pretty much my only adult words to her were praying her into heaven. How amazing is that?
2: 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Just ahead, we'll preview a brand new documentary being released in June this year from the Australian Christian Lobby. It's called Born Alive, Left to Die.
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0: and he has committed to us the message of reconciliation. We are therefore Christ's ambassadors, as though God were making his appeal through us. We implore you on Christ's behalf, be reconciled to God. Now, sometimes our first reaction to learning that a fellow believer has fallen is to rush to the phone and to say, "Did you hear about?" Or to point an accusing finger, or distance ourselves from the person at the very time that he or she needs our prayers, love, and support. The Bible says in 1 Peter 4 and verse 8, "Above all things, have fervent love for one another, for love will cover a multitude of sin." Now, if the hurting cannot find mercy in the family of God, where are they going to find it? Rather than join those who point accusing fingers, we should be known as those who extend a helping hand. Jesus did that with Simon Peter, as recorded in Luke chapter 22. Jesus said, "Satan has asked for you that he may sift you as wheat, but I have prayed for you that your faith should not fail, and when you have returned to me, strengthen your brethren." Just as God has repeatedly extended his grace to you when you've fallen short of the mark, he's calling you to extend that same grace to others. You are an agent of reconciliation. That's Vision's Word for Today.
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0: Life, culture, and current events from a biblical perspective. 2020 on Vision.
1: Well, there is a new documentary that's coming. I'm led to believe you will need a box of tissues on hand when you watch it. The Australian

0: in Christian lobbies preparing to release the documentary called Born Alive, Left to Die. If you've been following the conversations around current abortion practices in Australia, you'll know of the tragic circumstances where babies born alive during late-term abortion procedures are allegedly left to die with no comfort. Well, one recent picture even appeared of a baby born alive and sucking his thumb until he drew his final breath. Rob Norman is from the Australian Christian Lobby. He's the state director in the state of Queensland. Hey, Rob, welcome back to 2020.
1: Neil, great to be with you. Always good to sit down and have a chat, particularly on these big topics.
0: Hey, Rob, lots to talk about with the documentary, though. That recent picture that was taken of the baby left to die, that happened in a Queensland hospital, allegedly, didn't it?
1: Yeah, that's right, Neil. Baby Samuel you're referring to, who was born in Townsville, I believe. So this is the tip of the iceberg, and the doco that you refer to, Neil, really exposes a lot of fallacies that people have come to reject, basically, that are actual fact when it comes to abortion. And it's not just late-term abortion, but it's the whole range from conception right through to the 40 weeks. So we're basically exposing some of the fallacies. The doco is very educational. It's 23-minute footage, and it contains lots of testimonies from experts and MPs.
0: Hey, Rob, when we talk fallacies, what can you name for us? What are the things that we're tending to believe in a false narrative about abortion and those procedures? Where do you start here?
1: Yeah, that's a great question, Neil. There are so many of them, and your audience will no doubt be aware of the live births bill that happened in Queensland in 2024, just prior to the expiry of the Labor government at that time, 10-year government. And so that inquiry came on the back of a bill that Robbie Katter brought to the Queensland Parliament. Many of your listeners will know about this. And a bombshell got dropped in that inquiry, Neil, that really silenced the inquiry. And there was, you could almost hear the gulp go through the room. And so what happened is that Dr. Elisha Groom, who is actually the acting director of obstetrics at Logan Hospital, was representing RANSCOG, and she made a statement that really silenced everybody, and I'll quote her. She said this. She said, "We should be clear that babies born alive at these gestations, say 16 to 22 weeks, resulting from an abortion, are not failed abortion. It is not an unintended, unexpected consequence. We know that these babies will be born alive, but they are pre-viable. This is existing practice." And so Dr. Groom, by her own admission, from an expert perspective, put to bed any of the rumours or speculation that we're making this stuff up. Live births are a real thing, and they're happening right across the country. Babies are being born alive and left to die, as Louise Adsett, the midwife who accompanied me to that inquiry, said. They're being left to die, and some of them are surviving up to 5 hours. That's the eyewitness testimony.
0: 5 hours, that's a staggering amount of time, and that is certainly just bringing new light to a fallacy. As you say, we're led to believe that these things don't happen, but as babies that are born alive and sometimes left for up to 5 hours while they wait to die. And this is medical professionals saying the expectation is that babies will be born alive. And that's like part of the normal procedure.
1: That's correct. And so in particular, that applies to births of or abortions that happen to babies up to 22 weeks. So they know that's going to be the case. They're born alive. As part of the birth process, the expectation is that they will pass away. But we know that there are many, and, you know, statistically, the Queensland government is, keep the statistics, they're telling us that around one a week this is applying to. We suspect that that applies to many more than that, given that it's normal practice. So Neil, post 22 weeks, there's a different procedure, but it's just as brutal. And basically what it involves is an injection directly into the heart of the baby without anesthetic of potassium chloride. Again, this is a substance that's banned in euthanasia of animals because of the pain that it causes. And so this is a brutal practice. Our doco will expose that. It is definitely to be seen. We are pre-screening it around the country currently before the premiere on the 13th of June.
0: Okay, it's a new documentary. It's coming out very shortly. It's going to be launched at the upcoming Church and State Summit in Brisbane, and that'll be held in June. Babies born alive, denied medical care, pain relief, and then allowed to die. And this is one of the things that people, they've got the wool pulled over their eyes. People don't believe that this sort of thing could be happening in the 21st century. How does this get allowed to happen? But this is happening everywhere around the nation, isn't it, Rob?
1: Yeah, that's right. And look, there are strong forces in play, obviously, to ensure that abortion practices are not only maintained but increased and that they become more available. You know, there have been laws passed around the country that now allow midwives and nurses to administer abortion pills up to 9 weeks without a doctor. When you consider that that's taking place and being rolled out in rural and regional areas around Australia, it's horrendous because the side effects can often be life-threatening. So abortion, we believe the time has come and that things are ripe for a pushback in this, ultimately to the place where abortion becomes unthinkable because people are so shocked by the practices taking place.
0: Well, when you have a well-produced documentary and you've got the testimony of people who are professionals in their field, and this, you've got first-hand testimonies, haven't you, from healthcare professionals, and that includes hospital midwives. They're the ones who are able to let us know what really is happening behind closed doors.
1: That's correct. And there are a few very brave whistleblowers in the medical profession that are now coming out and speaking. We do know that their professions are under threat when they speak out. And so that's dangerous. We've spoken to people offline in private, but there are also those that have spoken out publicly, such as Louise Adsett, the Queensland midwife. So she's no longer employed by Queensland Health. And what these people tell us, Neil, is the level of PTSD in hospital staff in birthing suites around the nation is extremely high. We know that there's a medical crisis. We know that staffing is difficult. And we know that the abortion industry, the child sacrifice industry, as we call it, government-sponsored child sacrifice, is booming around the nation. And so all these things are working against each other to the point where I believe we're going to see this become an election issue around, not just in Australia, but across the world. This is a big deal. It's getting bigger.
0: Reflect for a moment here, Rob, because people who are involved, medical professionals, and you might even be believing that they are coerced into doing what they are doing because the laws are changing and there's pressure on those medical professionals to do things that may go beyond their conscience. And so conscientious objection from medical professionals, that's getting harder and harder, isn't it, right around the nation?
1: Yeah, again, you're right on the money there, Neil. Bottom line is medical professionals do not have conscientious objection rights when it comes to either abortion or assisted suicide, VAD. In fact, the Queensland, and that's the state that I represent, obviously, so I can speak with authority there, both of the acts, the Abortion Act, the Termination of Pregnancy Act, and the VAD Act, have almost identical so-called clauses to address conscientious objection, but they do insist that doctors and medical professionals refer the patient to others who will likely perform the procedure, which in the case of abortion results in the death of a child, of course. So, again, there are no real conscientious objection laws that are what we would consider, the real deal. In fact, there are forces at play to even remove those clauses.
0: Rob, some will be thinking, you know, what are you trying to do here? What's the goal? What's the end game? Why are you going to all this trouble to alert Australians to something that it seems to be everybody, you know, somehow or other accepts that these things are normal and this stuff happens? But I know that you've been calling for the Human Rights Children Born Alive Protection Bill to be passed. Is that just a state thing, or is that something that's happening federally? How would the effects go with that? Your motivations here in raising all of this understanding about what's going on behind closed doors in hospitals?
1: Yeah, this is a very good point. This is both a state and federal deal. And so there are we're pushing for legislation federally that condemns the babies born alive through the human rights. And we're also pushing at a state level. Let me say this, Neil. Once you are alerted to the facts around abortion practices in Australia, I now feel compelled to follow this through. This is something I can't leave. And I think many of our listeners, particularly churchgoers, Christians, when we know the truth about abortion, it's very hard not to pursue this to the end. And I think there is a growing army of people that are on this kind of venture. We have discovered here in Queensland, we did our first Defend Life rally on the Sunshine Coast several weeks ago. We're now looking at multiple rallies around the state. And what we're trying to do, Neil, is to educate people, because we know that when the facts come out, there'll be people like me that get hold of this and they can't let go of it until it stops.
0: Keep an eye out for the Australian Christian Lobby's new documentary. It's called Born Alive, Left to Die. And there's a schedule here for the premiere. You can look forward to this coming up on the 13th of June at the Church and State Summit. Opportunity beyond that for your local church to have a screening of this new documentary. 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Rob Norman, always appreciate your insights. Thanks so much for sharing those with us today on 2020.
1: 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Thanks, mate.
0: Coming up in the next hour, we'll explore what's known as the panopticon effect, with the idea that there's always someone watching over everything you do. 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Later in the hour, we'll meet the author of a new book called Enigma: Help and Hope for Life in a Confusing World. And we'll check in on developments in the Girls Brigade. It's going strong with a bright future, and an Aussie elevated to an international leadership role. Those conversations ahead in the coming hour.
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4: More words of life from the Bible. A prayer from Romans 15, verse 13. I pray that God, the source of hope, will fill you completely with joy and peace because you trust in Him. 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
0: Visionathon.
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5: Mostly, we're on our best behavior when we know someone is watching. And it turns out there's a term for that. The panopticon effect. I'll say that again. The panopticon effect. A certain culture develops when awkward or uncool behavior is policed through viral mockery. It's called cringe culture. And even deeper, younger generations are now relying on AI to think, to write, and to problem solve before trusting a parent or a teacher or a Christian leader. Who knew that AI has increasing power over our behaviors and our beliefs? Well, it may be that the biggest surveillance and enforcement tool ever is here right now. And it seems younger generations are greatest at risk. In a digital age, you can be made to feel shame for nonconformity and shamed into behaving in certain ways or risk having your cringy behavior exposed. Well, Alistair Cameron's back with us talking through these things. He works with Power to Change, formerly Campus Crusade for Christ. It's one of the world's great mission organizations. And Alistair's also ambassador in Australia for the Finishing the Task initiative that came out of the Australian Evangelism Roundtable last year. Alistair, we're in the deep end. Hey, welcome back to 2020.
6: Yep, I've got my floaties on, Neil. I hope you have too.
5: I have. Hey, you've been thinking about the ways that young people use social media, and this might be one of the biggest dangers, perhaps the biggest danger. We've talked about lots of dangers. This might even be the biggest danger. Panopticon effects, how does all this, you know, where does all this start in your thinking?
6: Well, it starts in my thinking with the gospel. I mean, it starts with understanding the times in which we live and what God would have us do. You know, we think about the sons of Issachar in scripture referred to in those terms. So that's always on my heart, to understand this moment in history, and particularly for the younger generations for whom I feel a tremendous sense of responsibility. I am a father of the Gen Z generation. And when we say that, we roughly mean 15 to 30-year-olds. And we have a responsibility to make the gospel intelligible and powerful and transformative in their lives, as with everybody. But maybe, Neil, this story can start with me visiting Port Arthur. I don't know, for those of you who are in the north, you may not have done that, but it took me a while to get around to Tasmania, but I visited the Port Arthur settlement there. And in more recent years, it's remembered for horrific reasons, but even back then it was pretty scary. It was a prison colony. And as we were touring, we came to one particular, well, I guess there's different parts of the Port Arthur colony, different sort of prison arrangements. And one was actually called a panopticon. And I had never heard that term before, and it was rather scary. But panopticon is just from the Greek. It means being able to see everything. And so Jeremy Bentham, a philosopher of the 1800s, came up with an idea for a prison where all the prisoners would be positioned in a like pieces of a pizza pie, if you like, and in the middle is the watchtower, so that the prisoners are never... They always think they're being watched. They don't know when they're being watched. They don't know when they're not being watched, but they know at any time, they could be being watched. And that had a very powerful psychological effect upon the obeying spirit upon the quiescence, I guess, of the prisoners. They fell into line because they didn't want to be punished, because they could never know when they weren't being watched.
5: Wow, that is a wonderful illustration. And, you know, when we think of that watchtower in the middle of a prison, everyone is under surveillance. For the first time, we've got, you know, you said Gen Alpha. We've got digital natives. They're growing up with, almost it's like an extra appendage, that little digital device in their hand, growing up in a digital panopticon, which is like a state of permanent visibility. And there's some effects from that. Everybody's under surveillance. Everyone's being watched. How do you describe the effects on young people with this device in their hand?
6: Yes. So we're thinking in psychological terms. We're thinking about, what does this do to a person's sense of self and the way that they engage socially when the cameras are always out? Now, let me illustrate this with an article from Melbourne's Herald Sun, which I came across. I didn't actually see it until researching for this topic, Neil. But here's a writer observing Melbourne dance culture, which, of course, many of us won't be particularly familiar with. But this is what she writes. She says, "Melbourne has lost her shuffle. It's a murder of the dance floor. But no one can blame it on the boogie because they aren't boogieing anymore. So when did everyone stop dancing? The main factor comes down to dancing like nobody's watching, because now everyone is watching. With iPhones and cameras out, the cringe culture is rampant among the Gen Zs." She finishes by saying, "Club goers are blaming social media and everybody filming on the dance floor to document every moment of their lives, their friends, for the loss of freedom." Now, if that's true of the dance floor, is it also true of the high school classroom and playground? Is it also true of the church youth group? And so the question and the observation of sociologists and others that observe these things is that there is a marked difference in that younger generation, that they have psychologically absorbed this idea that that one moment where they make a mistake, that one moment where they do something cringe, is suddenly locked in forever. It's on their permanent digital record, which never, never gets expunged.
5: Wow. A kind of public shaming because you've been filmed on the dance floor or doing whatever, just doing whatever behavior in the school grounds or outside of school in every, when talking young people, we could be talking about every generation here, but a kind of public shaming because there's a perceived failure. If I didn't measure up, then I look like I've failed, I haven't met the grade, and someone's going to criticize me, so therefore I need to conform. That's an interesting, really powerful way of thinking about how young people's behavior is changing, because we're talking about a major structural change in the way that young people behave, and this might be the reason.
6: Yeah, it is. And I think there is another parallel universe for us to think about, Neil, and that is high control religious environments. So for those of us who may have come from, and some of us might, from a cultic religious background, let me quote you this. "If this feels eerily familiar to anyone who grew up in a high control religious environment, that's not a coincidence. The mechanics are the same. Constant self-examination, fear of moral contamination, public shaming, and the threat of exile. The authority figure just changed. God was replaced, God in inverted commas, was replaced by the algorithm. Confession was replaced by screenshots in the group chat." Now, what I think is challenging for us is just to actually try and embody what that might be like. You know, let's go back to the dance floor or maybe the high school playground. Someone videos you. There's one still image from that video that makes you look silly because you've got a dumb expression on your face. That gets spread out over Instagram, Snapchat, whatever other channels. And then it's getting talked about in the classroom. Why? Because bullies do that. Silly people do silly things. But there is something very, very powerful in youth culture that has always existed. You and I will know this from our own youth times. Neil,
5: yep.
6: But there is something different here in that moment can last forever and the power can feel worse than actual death. Social shaming can feel worse than actual death.
5: So this panopticon effect here, reshaping how young people relate to their friends in their behaviours. But this has a major influence, doesn't it, on the formation of those moral values. So those things we've thought are good moral values, even biblically shaped, they're getting twisted out in all sorts of different directions because of this panopticon effect. How do you relate this into Christian values, Alistair?
6: There's probably a lot that could be said here, much beyond where we can go this morning, Neil. But one thing I think we need to consider is that a lot of what we are morally is shaped by our social lives, our social interactions, the way that we engage with others. And so the church has a wonderful opportunity, first of all, with our own children, to make sure that we put parameters around the digital lives we live over and against the quote unquote real lives that we live. There is something tremendously healthy of a good functioning church community. Yes, there's that aspect of youth hanging out with youth on Friday nights or whatever, but that multi-generational social experience, that putting the devices down and not having that sort of risk, as it were, of learning to relate with our, you know, use your words, as parents say to their toddlers, use your words. I have to laugh, Neil. I said to my son recently, because his wife went into labor and they had a baby. And at that moment when she went into labor, I said to him ahead of time, please let me know. Please let me know. So he did. He sent me a social media message on the X platform using just two little emojis. I failed to tell my dear Gen Z son to use his words because he defaulted to what he knows best, which was digital communication of a rather obscure kind. So we actually do, even those dear children of our own, let alone, you know, kids out in the world that are not part of church, even our own, we need to say to them, this is what real relationship is. This is what real social engagement is. That digital stuff, we need to put guardrails and parameters around it. I think that's very powerful.
5: Hey, Alistair, I can't help but bring into this conversation the thought, and we've all grown up with this sort of idea, if you've grown up in church life, God is watching over you. He knows. He is everywhere present. He is all-knowing, so he knows the number of hairs on our head. So he knows us. He knows our behaviours. But I can't help but bring into this conversation for your comment the difference between that sort of panopticon effect of God is watching over us and the difference between social media watching over us and our peers judging every movement we make. And the thought here that God has a different motivation. One of the motivations for the social media panopticon is shame, and God's motivation is love. Now, have you thought through the difference here? Because when you start talking about, you know, this is an opportunity for church, for Christians, to be a lifeline to kids in trouble, how do you think this difference in motivations works when we talk about God being the one who watches over us?
6: Well, this is the remarkable and this is the beautiful message of the Christian gospel, that Jesus brings freedom, that Jesus speaks a word against shame. Liberty in him, freedom in him, entering into that experience of connecting with God by the Holy Spirit, experiencing his love, and suddenly realizing so many of the things that matter don't matter anymore. I don't know about you, Neil, but that's my personal story of coming out of a childhood where I experienced a lot of shame, a lot of complications there. And there were days when I couldn't get out of bed, whatever. But as I pressed into God and as the love of God washed over me, it's like Paul who said, you know, I don't judge. I don't even judge myself. You know, there comes a moment where you believe what Jesus says. There comes a moment where that love releases you from the things that used to matter. And so what an exciting thing to see people grow in Jesus and walk away from the need to seek affirmation from other people. I don't know that we'll all become ever like Paul, who literally could say, mate, I'm not judging. I don't care what people think. I think very little of what people think of me. I mean, that's remarkable, but that is the trajectory in Jesus.
5: You know, somehow or other, you need to wrestle with that, and perhaps prayerfully, how you break free from the digital panopticon and how you align with this wonderful, you could call it a godly panopticon, that God is watching over you, and he's the one who is gracious and faithful, and he's the one where you're going to have that quality of life and not be led into this shameful effect that comes from the digital social media. Hey, wonderful insights. What a great topic this has been. You know, you might want to connect with Alistair Cameron. He works with Power to Change. What an amazing organization. Globally, one of the biggest mission organizations in the world, Campus Crusade for Christ. You can hear Alistair has a heart for young people. In fact, he's the ambassador in Australia for the Finishing the Task initiative. And no doubt there's all sorts of good things that you could lead people into, and we could talk about that for a long time. But let me just give some websites for listeners to visit. Power2change.org.au. There is a wonderful resource we occasionally talk about called the My Friends resource. And then the Finishing the Task website, finishingthetask.com, to find out about where Australia fits in that whole mission to win the world for Christ. Hey, Alistair Cameron, always such a pleasure. What a great topic today. Thanks so much for joining us on 2020.
6: Pleasure, Neil.
5: Hey, just ahead, we'll meet the author of a new book called Enigma: Help and Hope for Life in a Confusing World. 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
2: We're about to jump into what our special guest today says is Scripture's authorized voice of disorientation. That sounds a little bit disturbing. Aren't we supposed to always be just talking about nice things? We're going to talk about some pretty hard things over this coming hour. Some permission to speak truthfully about life today. A realistic account of life under the sun, when God's purposes can sometimes feel hidden. Now, you might be thinking you have a pretty good grip on life. But there appears to be, in our changing secular and technological age, a developing ambiguity, and some find it frustrating and disappointing. Well, our special guest today has wrestled with ambiguity, with frustration and disappointment. He calls it an enigma. He says life can be repetitive and monotonous, empty, marked by blood, sweat and tears, unpredictable, unfair, fleeting, and even downright cruel. It may be that you relate to some of those. So as a Christian, how do we find a confident path forwards without giving in to apathy, doubt, or despair? Well, our special guest, Pete Adlam, has been an Anglican minister for over 20 years. His new book is called Enigma: Help and Hope for Life in a Confusing World. Pete Adlam leads the St. Clemens Anglican Church in Kingston, Tasmania, just south of Hobart. He's our special guest through this coming hour. Pete, a special welcome along to 2020.
3: Thanks so much, Neil. Really great to be with you here today.
2: Okay, Pete, we've got to start with some definitions, perhaps. Let's talk about what an enigma is, or in your book you even describe enigmas, plural, but what do you say is the good definition of this word enigma?
3: Well, as some of your listeners will know, this book of Ecclesiastes has this refrain throughout it that meaningless, life is meaningless, says the teacher. And this word runs right throughout the book of Ecclesiastes. And some people have defined this in different ways. So some people have used the word frustrating. Others have used the word absurd. Others have used the word puzzling. One author uses the word enigmatic. And I think that comes close to something of what we experience in the world around us, that life is puzzling. It doesn't always come at the, we don't always arrive at the answers we think we're going to arrive at. And I think that this book of Ecclesiastes wrestles with this question. And that's what my book's trying to unravel.
2: I love it when I get to talk to people like you, Pete. Not afraid to look at hard things, not afraid to reflect on your own ambiguities and disappointments. In fact, you've been a little bit of a deeper thinker. As I understand it, your mother used to call you Peter What If Adlam, because you were asking harder questions than the other kids. Is that the way it looked for you and in your family?
3: Yeah, it really was. I couldn't help myself. Just the questions came and I had to search out for an answer. Not that I always found them, but I was always on the lookout for trying to work out how things work.
2: Okay, well, let's talk about what sort of hard questions might bring us to a point where we say these are enigmas. What sort of questions do you think are the enigma questions that that we might all just be able to understand today?
3: Look, I think the biggest challenge for the Christian faith today and the biggest challenge for us as human beings is the question of suffering. So what do we do with pain? What do we do with grief? What do we do with the when life throws various things at us that we weren't anticipating, we weren't expecting, that we feel disorientated by? Like, what do we do with those things? And this is a question, I think, for believers, for those who've got a firm faith in Jesus, and also for those who have none or other faith. What are we to do with these questions? How do we make sense of a good God and the suffering we experience in the world?
2: I'm encouraged. God's not afraid of throwing a curved ball or two. And, you know, when we talked about that introduction there, Scripture's authorized voice of disorientation, I think you call it, we're talking about the book of Ecclesiastes. The book of Ecclesiastes, it's challenging to read. Actually, I find it's an enjoyable read because I can see myself in there too. And I think everybody who reads the book of Ecclesiastes is going to see themselves in there. Hey, the word meaningless appears so often in the book of Ecclesiastes. You've even drawn attention to it in one of the chapters of your book. It just turns up time and time again, doesn't it? Meaningless and chasing the wind. What do those sort of words mean to you?
3: Well, it's really interesting. That's a really good question, because sometimes when you read through the book, it seems to have a slightly different nuance in different parts of the book. And a friend of mine challenged me to, instead, every time you find the word meaningless in the book, just put a nonsense word there instead. So instead of a word meaningless, just use the word wheelbarrow, for instance. And after a while, as you read through the whole book, you get a sense of what this word means by reading it in its context. And it does not mean pointless. It doesn't mean without meaning. Sometimes it's got a real angsty part to it where you feel, oh, life is complex and I hate it. There's other times when the word refers much more to its fleetingness, how it is ephemeral, like it's just it here now and then gone tomorrow. But all throughout it is this sense that it's a puzzle, it's an enigma, and there's something about that that refuses an easy explanation.
2: Let's stay with this book of Ecclesiastes because the writer of Ecclesiastes is known as the teacher or the preacher. Often will say this looks like the work of Solomon, who we might recognize as the wisest person who ever lived. When we're talking context here of this book, because Solomon, it sort of fits Solomon's image, doesn't it? Endless amount of money, endless amount of women, endless amount of pleasure, endless amount of getting to think through things that are meaningless. So when we talk about this, explain for us Ecclesiastes and give us a little context and what this means for our conversation.
3: Yeah, no, really good question. So he certainly adopts, if he's not Solomon, he adopts a Solomon-like persona. So he is pictured here as someone who's had it all, not someone who's jealous from the sidelines and wishes that they had a play in the game, but someone who genuinely had all that life had to offer and yet still feels that it's come up short. And I think that's a really important thing because it's not someone who's lacked experience, it's someone who's had all the experience and still comes to the opinion that life has come up short.
2: Talking meaninglessness, a vanity chasing after the wind. And, you know, I guess as you describe that, as you do in your book, you talk about contradictions. Let me rattle through a few contradictions here and I'll get your thoughts on ones that stand out. You work hard, but uncertainty remains. Good people suffer and injustice appears to prosper. Life, meaningful one moment, empty the next. Time erases achievements and even memories. Death renders our aspirations of control to impossible. I've just mentioned a bunch of those contradictions. Which one stands out that you'd like to pick up on?
3: Oh, I mean, they're all wonderful. I think the one about work is perhaps most meaningful to many of your listeners. Anil, I mean, how many of us haven't struggled, toiled in work, and only for the whole thing to fall apart? We work hard, and then the job goes somewhere else. We work hard, we lose sleep at night over it, only for it to fall apart. I think work is one of those things that we see the enigmas of life more than perhaps any other.
2: And what the preacher, the teacher, if it's Solomon, the writer of the book of Ecclesiastes, was trying to work out. Now, this is interesting because you like to explore here whether he was trying to work out some sort of a puzzle that needed to be solved. Not a puzzle at all, but some realities that we need to face. How do you describe the way we approach these issues in our lives and these contradictions that we can all relate to? Trying to resolve them like a puzzle or facing them full head on? What are your thoughts here?
3: Look, I think the teacher is practical. So he's not ultimately there going to be answering all the questions that you and I have, Neil. We've got plenty of our own questions, don't we? But the teacher is far too practical to leave us simply with the vexing questions. What he gives us is some practical guide, some wisdom about how to live in a world that is enigmatic. And in my book, I trace nine tips for living, practical living in a world that is fallen. So I think that he's just so much wanting to give us practical wisdom. He's not willing to let us just stay in the questions.
2: We've been listening to just the first part of a longer conversation with Aussie Minister Pete Adlam. 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Pete Adlam also leads St. Clemens Anglican Church in Kingston, Tasmania. That's just south of Hobart. His new book is available online at online booksellers. 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And just ahead, we'll check in on developments in the Girls Brigade, going strong with a bright future and an Aussie elevated to an international leadership role.
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1: Well, let's turn our attention to one of those great organisations, helping girls become followers of Christ. Now for more than 130 years around the world, Girls Brigade. It continues to empower girls to discover God's transforming love and power in their lives and to live as people of mission in His world. Well, our next guest is Caitlin Patterson. Caitlin is from Girls Brigade. You're on the Australian board. Caitlin, a special welcome along to 2020.
2: Thanks for having me. It's good to be back.
1: Caitlin, let us in on this. Sometimes we think of Girls Brigade and you've got organisations that have such long histories. Are all the leaders old? Because you break the mould.
2: Well, it's not just me. We have lots of young leaders who are up and coming.
1: No, I meant that you're the young leader in the mix here because as a young woman, you're not the typical, you know, I've been there for decades type leader. But you've got a prominent role to play.
2: Yeah, I do. So sitting on our national board, I run our advocacy and mission. And you're right, I am a little bit younger than a lot of our more experienced leaders. But I think it brings a really interesting mix in because I get to learn from them and they get to learn from me.
1: And this whole idea of an intergenerational transformation that no doubt will be coming over the years ahead, you're positioning yourself now to be really influential as things continue to grow. Sometimes we think of organisations that have been around for a long time and we think maybe they're just, you know, all old hat. But hey, new thinking, new generational leadership, you're coming into that role. How do you feel about that and in the fact that you've got this opportunity to be in the mix?
2: It's really scary. When I first started on the board, I felt like it was very daunting. But I think the great thing about an intergenerational organization is that I was never ever doing it alone. It was new and scary to me, but there were so many people that it was not new and scary to.
1: You've got all that wisdom, you know, in a biblical sense, you know, surrounded by a great cloud of witnesses who all want to see you do well, who all want to see you take on that mantle of

0: responsibility in your role in a member of the board. Hey, you also got to represent Australia at the International Conference of the Girls Brigade that happened just recently, didn't it, in the Cook Islands?
1: Yeah, it was an amazing opportunity, and anyone who's been to Cook Islands, Rarotonga, knows it's a beautiful part of the world, and we were just so welcomed there.
0: And every 4 years you have these gatherings, and give us an idea here just how big Girls Brigade has become over its 130-year history around the world. It's in a lot of nations, isn't it?
1: Yeah, it's all over the world, and we had about 150 people attend our conference in person. And it was supposed to be about 200, but there's a lot of travel stuff going on. So it was a little bit smaller than we expected, but still so many people who are serving in their local communities.
0: And there's an Aussie who has been named the next international president. What's her name?
1: Yeah, that's correct. So Coral Anderson, who was one of our previous national commissioners, has just taken up the very big role of being international president. And I know Coral personally. I think she's going to do an incredible job.
0: You know, there'll be a lot of listeners who can remember Girls Brigade from their own childhoods into their teenage years and even into young womanhood. What does it look like today? Does it look like it always did? Does everyone turn up in a uniform and all those sorts of things and the special badges to win? How does it look these days?
1: It's a bit of the old and a bit of the new. I'm currently wearing a T-shirt, which is very unlike Girls Brigade. It's my Girls Brigade T-shirt, but a lot of our older brigaders will remember the very strict starch uniforms. So we like to bring a lot of the old traditions in and mix them with some of the new needs of girls in today's society, which are very different to when Girls Brigade was first started.
0: You know, there'll be some listening who are thinking, I've got girls, and I know that there's a girls' brigade that operates through one of the churches in my town. What's the incentive for a parent to send their daughter to girls' brigades? Give us your impression of what sort of shaping happens when you're a part of girls' brigade.
1: I think that girls' brigade is a fun, safe community, and one of the things I've been reflecting on recently is the fact that social media has become more restricted for young people. And so a lot of those online communities that they might have turned to have now disappeared. And so Girls Brigade is a place where they can find a safe community to turn to that's constant and reliable. And they can also have fun, make friends, and have mentors who are a lot older than them.
0: How reliant are you on the parents to be just as excited about Girls Brigade as the girls themselves? Because oftentimes you've got tweens and young teen girls, they still rely on the taxi of mum and dad to get them to and from things. You really need to embrace, don't you, not only the girls, but also their parents.
1: Yeah, definitely. It's a team effort. I know when I was a teenager, I was probably a little bit sulky, and there definitely would have been Friday nights where I wasn't as keen for brigade, but my parents really encouraged and pushed me, and I don't think there was ever a brigade night where I didn't want to go, where I left feeling like that was still the case.
0: Do you remember and can you recount your own history of, you know, your first time ever at Girls Brigade and then, you know, winning some prizes and awards and doing all sorts of community service and things like that, growing to a point where you are now? What do you remember about the young years?
1: I remember being really poured into. And I think that's why I'm where I am today. There were leaders who just gave me opportunities to go see my community in action. And it really sparked a fire in me to serve in my community. For a lot of our girls, that means they continue to serve in brigade, but it also means that they continue to serve in their communities too.
0: Funny how you use the words a safe space for girls, because it's those role models that you sometimes have missing when you don't have older sisters, or maybe you've got a mum who is not quite as attentive to some of those things. Having that external role model, that's an important element, isn't it, for young girls?
1: Yeah, it is so important. And having good behaviour and care and Christ-like values modelled to you at that young age is really important for young people who might not be experienced that in other spaces.
0: And you've taken all these years, you've been part of Girls Brigade, and all of a sudden, as a young woman now, you're finding your way onto the national board. Did you ever dream that somehow or other you would move into a place of responsibility of, you know, even having an input into the whole movement around Australia?
1: Probably I couldn't have dreamed that that would be the case, but I've always really loved being able to flex my leadership skills, and Brigade really fostered that. And so in the end, when I was asked to come onto the board, that felt like a really natural step in my leadership journey.
0: These days, things are changing so fast. The whole environment in which children are growing up, and focusing on girls here, things are going in all sorts of different directions, people being pulled in different directions constantly by distraction. How important do you think it is, Caitlin, having something that has got its roots in the history of a long-time movement and providing something of a stability space while those formative years have so many distractions? How do you reflect on the importance of that stability in an organisation?
1: We're a traditional organisation, but I would say we're a transformative organisation too. So we're rooted in the tradition and long history that we hold behind us, but we're also moving forward, acknowledging that childhood and adolescence is different now than when it used to be. So I think that there's something really important about being a long-standing organisation, because we have been with kids for a really long time, but we also acknowledge that the world is different and we're meeting their needs now as well.
0: And, you know, when I said 130 years internationally, and so a wonderful international movement, in Australia it's 99 years.
1: Yes.
0: Next year is a very big one for you. You've got a centenary coming up.
1: Yes, we have. So next year we're turning 100, which is a very exciting thing for us in Australia, and we're going to have a massive celebration in Perth. So we'll be holding our national conference there and bringing together leaders old and new to celebrate such a big milestone.
0: We mentioned you've got a new Aussie international president, Mrs. Coral Anderson. For listeners today thinking, I thought Girls Brigade was something from the past, what would your encouragement be to search out Girls Brigade in your town or in your city and to connect? And because there's this wonderful Australian influence there too, what's your encouragement to parents who've got daughters to connect with a local Girls Brigade?
1: I would say go onto our website, Girls Brigade Australia, have a look for where your local company is and reach out to their captain. See if your girls can just come attend for a night, and if it fits with them, we've got really amazing supportive leaders, and hopefully your girls love it as much as I have.
0: So you've got companies and you've got captains. Sounds a little bit military. Is that sort of regime where it's tried and true, it's tested, and you get young girls who are aspiring to move into new levels of responsibility, is that something that provides aspiration for a young woman?
1: Yeah, I think it also provides a really important point of structure. Girls Brigade has a hierarchy and it has achievements that you can go towards. And that doesn't mean that there's not a loving, supportive community, but girls know where they slot in. And I think that that provides them with a really strong sense of self.
0: Are there any special needs right now in Australia for Girls Brigade? I mean, I'm talking, is it leadership, financial needs? What sort of needs might there be for Girls Brigade right across Australia?
1: Yeah, we're a non-for-profit and a registered charity. So we, like many registered charities, are always looking for people to support us financially. But we're also really looking for people who have a heart to serve. So if you feel like you could be an asset to Brigade, and I'm sure you could, if you could be a leader, or if you could bring your girls along, those are the most valuable forms of service for us.
0: And the context is that is it's a Christian organisation, and you're inspiring these girls to be Christian believers and even get into missional roles so that they'll grow up as young women who've got a future where they can change the world.
1: Yes, we hope so. And we just really have a heart for our girls to be able to serve in Brigade and in their communities.
0: Wonderful getting your insights. Caitlin Patterson from Girls Brigade. She's on the national board. And to connect with Caitlin or to find your local company, girlsbrigade.org.au. That's girlsbrigade.org.au. Caitlin, thanks so much for another wonderful update today about Girls Brigade on 2020.
1: Thanks for having me.
0: And that's it for another weekend edition of 2020. And if you're a mum, hoping you've had the most beautiful Mother's Day. Hey, back with another 2020, the usual time tomorrow. It's Neil signing off, waving from the balcony. Next, Karen is in with the worship hour. Make the most of what remains of your Mother's Day and what remains of your weekend.
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0: 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Did you feel the mountains tremble? Hey, keep in mind this is the worship hour, and praise is the antidote for panic, but worship, hey, it's the absolute remedy for worry.
1: In interval training, there are moments we step up from a steady pace into a focused push. 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
2: More words of life from the Bible. 2 Thessalonians 3, verse 3. The Lord is faithful. He will strengthen you and guard you from the evil one.
1: Visionathon, the worship hour on Vision.

Speak to Me is a song from Dave Lubin. Before that, Pat Barrett with Build My Life. In the Worship Hour, I'm going to speak to the women a little bit more so excuse me, gentlemen. Take it in, though. It's always good information and insight. I'm going to speak to the woman of God, encouraging our ladies of faith to be an Esther, bold and courageous, enough to stand for the truth, to voice your opinion and fight for the good of others, even when it means to sacrifice yourself, which often ladies do. And if God has put you in a position, it's for a purpose. Don't be afraid to heed that inner voice. To the woman of God, I encourage you to be a Ruth, loyal in all your relationships. Walk the extra mile. Don't quit when things get tough. Someday you'll see why it was all worth the effort. And the last one for the moment, I'll speak to the woman of God to be a Lydia. Let your homes be open. Let your hands be generous. Let your hearts be big enough to help anyone in need. For joy is greatest when shared. And in looking at these biblical characters, these female biblical characters, I believe in itself, we're honing in as an act of praise, as an act of worship to our Creator God. In the name of the Father, Son, and the Holy Spirit. Here's Darlene Check now, beautiful woman of God, beautiful Aussie mom, grandma. 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

Robin Mark on Vision. Before that, Hope Dast with Peace Be Still. I've been speaking in the worship hour to the women of God, and I'm up to another biblical character. We looked at Esther and Ruth and Lydia. My encouragement, hey, is you grow closer and learn to worship even more near your Maker and your Lord and Savior. Be a Hannah. Never cease to pray. It'll never be in vain. Be a Mary, humble and submissive. You don't have to be great for God to use you. You just need to obey. Be a Dorcas. Use your talents, however small it may seem, to bring a smile on someone's face. You'll never know how much it can mean to someone. Speaking to the ladies, because it is the Mother's Day weekend. Happy Mother's Day. Happy Sunday, the 10th of May for 2026. A song now from City of Light. Yet not I, but through Christ in me.

Brent and Brown in the Worship Hour on Vision because of your love. Or happy Mother's Day. Happy Mother's Night, I should say, the 10th of May for this year. I've been sharing about different female Bible characters to the women of God. Okay, so for you as a woman listening, or your mum, your grandma, your aunt, your uncle, you yourself, an encouragement to be an Abigail. Remember how each decision can turn your life around for good or bad. Be wise. Be an Elizabeth. Never doubt what God can do. He is the God of many miracles. To the woman of God, be a Mary Magdalene. Never let your mistakes and judgments of other people stop you from experiencing the joy of the Jehovah. Be a Rebecca. Never forget the true beauty lies within. Draw all your loved ones closer to God through your Christ-like character. And lastly, be a Sarah. Age doesn't matter. Trust and believe that all things are possible with God according to his time. King of Kings is this song on Vision. Sing at the Worship Hour. You're with Karen.

0: Katie Nicole on Vision. Lord, have your way in me. And if you want happiness in your life, you're about to hear Dr. David Jeremiah, his Turning Point program. He's sharing how God can help you find it. You know, from God, I need some answers. Yes, Dr. David is sharing his message. How can I be happy? Next on Vision.
1: Would you agree that the world is changing fast? 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They're looking for voices that are calm, credible, and grounded. 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Vision's 38-year history is full of faith steps like this, and it's happened through partnership, believers stepping out together, knowing God is faithful to provide. Oh.

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3: Welcome to Turning Point Weekend Edition. The more like Christ you are, the happier you are. But the opposite is also true. Today, Dr. David Jeremiah looks at surefire recipes for both happiness and misery. Let's listen as David shares his helpful and important message, How Can I Be Happy?
4: One of the most often discussed questions when we get together with our friends centers around our happiness. And there are many ideas about happiness that take us in the wrong direction. The Bible reminds us that happiness is blessedness found in righteousness. And we're going to learn more about that today as we talk about this from Psalm chapter 1.
5: When the psalmist describes the way toward God, he does so by telling us what it is not and then telling us what it is. You see, because of the readers of this hymn, and obviously because of all of us, in order for us to really get into what it means to be happy, the psalmist has to take his checklist and check off all the things that men try and say it's not any of these things. And as he describes the happy man in verses 1 through 3, he talks about him in two ways. First of all, he talks about the fact that he avoids the downward pull of evil. Listen to his words in the first verse. Blessed is the man who walks not in the counsel of the ungodly, nor stands in the path of sinners, nor sits in the seat of the scornful. Not is in the verse once, nor is in the verse twice. Three times in essence, the psalmist negates conduct and he says, happiness is not going to be here. Don't get involved here. Now, this is an incredible verse because it is a trilogy of threes. Let me say that again. It is a trilogy of threes. There are three threes in verse 1. And if you read the verse that way, you will understand that what the psalmist is trying to do for us is to paint a picture of the gravitational pull of evil. It is like a vortex that catches us in it, and it always pulls us down. It is the progressive, declining pressure of evil in the life of a person. And what the psalmist wants us to understand clearly is this. He is saying to us, blessed is the man who doesn't get caught up in the downward gravitational pull of evil in his life. Now, if you read the verse carefully, you will notice that the three sets of three are like this. First of all, first set, walk, stand, sit. Do you see that? The second trilogy, counsel, path, seat. And the third, ungodly, sinners, scornful. All of these progressively move away from God. And I want to remind you of something that I think we all know, but maybe no one's ever verbalized before. We always talk about momentum and how important momentum is. It sure is important in football and in basketball. It's important in life. We like to have a sense of momentum. It's wonderful to be in a church that's got a sense of momentum. But did you know that evil has momentum too? That you can get caught up in evil momentum? That you can get so caught up in evil that it carries you along like you were born along with the wind? And that's what the psalmist is talking about here. He is telling us that you can get involved in evil in such a way that the momentum of influence begins to capture you. That's the first category. And here he talks about these three words: counsel, path, and seat. The counsel of the ungodly. He said, blessed is the man that doesn't get caught up in the counsel of the ungodly. The counsel of the ungodly is nothing less than the philosophy of the natural man who seeks to understand his existence and his control without regard to God. You see, to be ungodly isn't what some of you think. It's not to be a murderer or a rapist or a bank robber or a child molester or whatever you may think of when you think of ungodly. The word doesn't mean anything like that, although it may include those things. To be ungodly, listen to this, you can be a good person and be ungodly. To be ungodly means to live your life minus God. So it's a lifestyle, you see. But it starts listening to the counsel, kind of falling into the pattern, and then settling in to the lifestyle. That's the downward pull of influence. Notice the second category, the momentum of involvement. Notice the three words. First, you walk. Then you stand, and then you sit. It's kind of a different way of saying the influence translates into involvement. You walk along, then you stand, and then you sit. Someone has described the walk as a reference to our daily decisions, the things that we decide on a daily basis. The standing is to the making of a commitment, and the sitting is the settled attitude of lifestyle. First, we make little decisions that are minus God. Then we make commitments that cement those decisions. And then finally, we settle into the attitude of a life without God. It's so easy to do. And there are lots of Christian people who could tell me, you've come back to God having gotten into that. But all of a sudden, you woke up one day and you said, my goodness, you know, 20 years ago, we used to never miss church. And then this happened. We made this little decision. And then out of that decision, we made this little commitment. Maybe we bought a place that took us out of the town. And all of a sudden, we found ourselves in a lifestyle. Now remember, what is the psalmist saying? Blessed is the man who doesn't get caught up in the gravitational pull of evil in his life. Here's the third issue of momentum. First of all, it's influence. Then it's involvement. And thirdly, there's a momentum of intensity. Notice, he moves from ungodly. That's sort of a person who's passive about spiritual things. He doesn't have time for God, but it's okay if you have time for God. You understand what I mean? Then there's the word sinner. I looked this word up, and you know what the Hebrew word here is? The Hebrew word for sinner is a word which means to make a loud noise or to cause a tumult or to make trouble. And it's kind of the word for partying. It's the party animal. First of all, he's kind of minus God. He's not into God that much. But then he gets kind of caught up into the worldly lifestyle. He gets into the parties. And then the third word is the word scornful. Now watch this. He's not influenced anymore by the people outside. He has himself become an influencer. Do you see what I'm saying? He's moved from being passive about God to being involved in practicing anti-God things to now he is an atheist in a sense, and he is scornful of God. He curls his lip at God. Somebody says something to him about going to church. You got to be kidding. You do what? You take the only day that you can really call your own and you go to church? And Sunday night too? Oh my word. And so he becomes the critic of the Christian, the scornful. You see what's happened? It's the downward pull of evil. He's gone from ungodly to sinner to scornful. Blessed is the man, happy is the man who doesn't get caught up in the gravitational pull of evil. Amen? Now, here's the positive side. The righteous way not only avoids the downward pull of sin, but the righteous way accepts the decisive place of Scripture in life. But his delight, says the psalmist, is in the law of the Lord, and in his law he meditates day and night, and he shall be like a tree planted by the rivers of water that brings forth its fruit in its season. Its leaf also shall not wither, and whatever he does shall prosper. The first thing the psalmist says is that the believer who is headed toward happiness on his way toward God, not away from God. This believer delights in the Word of God. Now, I wasn't sure what that meant, but I want to contrast it for you. Do you know how a lot of Christians read the Bible? They read the Bible to find out how far they can go before they cross the line. Do you understand what I mean? I've talked to people like this. They don't read the Bible to find out what God wants them to do. They read the Bible to find out what God will let them do or what they can do without getting into a whole lot of trouble. Now, the person who delights in the law of God is totally opposite that. Here's what he does. He comes to the Bible, and in his heart, there's this incredible desire that he wants to please God. And so he reads the Bible, and he reads it like he was a detective trying to find little clues about how he can please God with his life. Not trying to find ways that he can get by with the things he wants to do, but he opens the book and his prayer in his heart is, oh God, what I really want to do with my life is I want to please you. I want to bless you, Lord. And I want to read your book today. And maybe you could just show me one little thing, one little nugget that I could mine that would help me please you. Did you ever read the Bible like that? Did you ever come to God's word like that? I want to tell you something. That's how you delight in God's word. Because I want you to know something, friend. If you come to God with that spirit, you'll find little nuggets everywhere. Because God just loves to show his children how they can please him. Because God's a parent. Are you with me? The most unheard words from children. Is there anything I could do to help you today, Mom? What would you do, Mom, if you heard those words? You would go over and examine to see, is this an imposter? Did this person get in my house by mistake? And kids, you know, if you're going to go home and do that, maybe you could give your parents a little time to kind of get ready and warm up to this, because this could be a little lethal if you try, you know, just straight out. But if you really knew they meant it, wouldn't it be incredible? Wouldn't it truly be incredible? I mean, if every morning at breakfast, oh no, let me do it today. He did it yesterday, Mom. Well, I know, we can all dream, right? But I want to tell you something. That's what it means when the Scripture says to delight in God's Word. It's to come to the Word of God with your heart motivation being, Lord, how can I please you today? And the Scripture says that when you delight in the Word of God, when your heart delights in the Word of God, now watch carefully, that will translate into this wonderful thing, and that is that your habits will be dictated by the Word of God. Did you know that? When you delight in the Word of God, it will automatically determine that your habits are dictated by the Word of God. Why? Because if you're coming every day and say, Lord, how can I please you? He'll show you, and it'll translate into life. And the psalmist gives us a couple of clues here as to what that will mean. First of all, you will discover that your strength comes from God's Word. The Scripture says he's like a tree planted by the streams of water. Just like a tree is nourished by the constant supplies of water, without which under the blistering sun the tree would surely die, so the life that is rooted in the Word of God will also be established and it will be strong. When you get your roots down deep into God's Word, it's like the tree sending its roots down deep into the water next to the stream, and it grows strong. Not only will you discover that your strength comes from God's Word, but you will discover that your stability comes from God's Word. Watch this. A fruit tree that is planted by the banks of the river suggests stability. That's what the whole image is about here in the psalm. The tree is firmly rooted in the soil so that it can resist the storm. There are trees that are standing today, I am told, that were here when this country was discovered. And they have stood strong through the Civil War, through all kinds of stress and struggle in this land. And if you go to the right place, you can see trees that are just as magnificent and just as beautiful as they were in their prime. Why? They've got a tremendous root structure, and they are strong. If you've seen the redwoods, do you ever stand beneath one of those things that you could drive a car through and just try to imagine something growing out of the ground that big? And did you ever see a tree that was so big that you knew in your heart there's no thunderstorm or lightning storm that is going to ever happen on this earth that's going to touch that tree? I mean, that tree is invincible. That's the kind of stability God wants his people to have. And he says to us in his precious word that when you put your roots down deep into God's word, you will become a person of great stability. Notice, keep reading. Not only will you find your strength from God's word and your stability from God's word, but here's one I love. You will find that your spontaneity comes from God's word. There's a little phrase here. It says, its leaf also shall not wither. Now think with me about that for just a moment. The leaf, now watch carefully, the leaf is the outward testimony of the tree. Isn't that true? The leaf is the outward testimony of the tree. The leaf tells you this is this sort of tree. And for the Christian, his testimony, his relationship with God, the scripture says when the roots are down deep into the word of God, the testimony of the Christian will not wither. It will be a vibrant, beautiful testimony of who God is. Someone has written that all God's trees in the Christian sense are evergreens. They're evergreen. They're always green. They're beautiful testimonies to the stability and strength of the being. And they don't wither. When the sun comes out and when the storms come, that tree stays strong. There's much talk these days about the testimony of the believer. How our values have changed. How our conduct has changed. You hear it everywhere you go. But the leaf does not wither. Listen to me. The leaf does not wither if it's rightly connected. Do you understand what I'm saying? You tell me, oh, here's this guy. I thought he was a great Christian. Man, he withered. He withered. Under the pressure of temptation, under the pressure of sexuality, under the pressure of finances or whatever, he withered. I can tell you something about him. If he withered, he wasn't rightly connected, because the leaf is the outward testimony of the life that's in the person. And if you are rightly connected, what does that mean? Your roots go down deep into the Word of God. You're drawing energy from your time with God. You will not wither. That's the testimony of God's Word. So let me tell you something. If you withered, it wasn't the withering that was the important thing. It was the unconnecting back here someplace that caused it to happen. Some of you are withering right now. Nobody knows it but you. But you know it. And you know you're withering because back yonder someplace, you disconnected. And now all of a sudden, the elements are beating against you and there's no source of life to keep you strong and green. The spontaneity of your life comes from the Word of God. I read something that a secular humanist wrote. Don't read too much of them, but this guy's pretty famous. His name is Maslow. You've read of him, I'm sure, if you've had psychology. He wrote these words. Listen to this. He said, what man needs but does not have, he seeks for unceasingly and becomes dangerously ready to jump at any hope, good or bad. The cure for this disease is obvious. We need a validated, usable system of human values that we can believe in and devote ourselves to because we know they are true. I thought to myself, where have you been? The Bible's been around here a long time. That's the system of believable human values that are true. And the secular humanists don't even know it exists. But people who sink their roots down deep into this book will find strength and stability and spontaneity. And yes, there's one last thing. They will also find success. Look. It brings forth its fruit in its season, and whatever he does shall prosper. You want to be prosperous and successful? The Word of God says this is how you do it. Get your spiritual roots down deep into the Word of God. You say, does that mean that if I become a practicing, studying Christian, that I'll become wealthy? No, I'm not into that. Neither is the Bible. We define success so strangely, don't we? Someone has said that prosperity and success for the believer is like a zero. It is a zero until you put a one in front of it. Then it becomes a 10. If you put another zero, it becomes 100, it becomes 1,000. But the zero is a zero until there is a one. And true believers understand that prosperity is not prosperity unless the one is at the front of it. And when you put the one at the front of it, God himself, and then you begin to add the ciphers, then it means something. But until the one is there, there isn't any meaning to success at all. Isn't that true? So the Bible says that whatever success we have, whatever God gives us, he's going to make it prosper because he's going to be the one who's at the front of it. And when we put the zero next to it, now we got something, right? Now we got something. And whatever a man does, he says, will prosper. Well, I didn't leave much time to talk about the ungodly because it didn't take much time to talk about them. In fact, the psalmist probably could have stopped at the end of this section with the first verse and the first words of verse 4. Because verse 4, he says, the ungodly are not so. Read that out loud with me. The ungodly are not so. Not so what? Not so like all this stuff we've just been talking about, right? The ungodly are not the people who put their roots down deep into the Word of God. They are not strong. They are not stable. They don't have spontaneity to their lives. They're caught up in the vortex of evil that drags them down through their influence and involvement and intensity. The ungodly are not so. Take everything we talked about that's good about the righteous man and negate it, and you've got the ungodly man. That's what he's saying. But then he adds three things that we should not forget. And I can just touch on them quickly. First of all, he says the ungodly cannot stand in the time of difficulty. And he uses an incredible illustration. He says they're like the chaff which the wind drives away. Now, I don't want to pretend that I'm a farmer and that I've had a lot of experience in the farm, because I haven't, but I used to live with my uncle during the summers when I was growing up, and I did a little farm work, enough to know that I wouldn't cut out to be a farmer. One of the things I used to do, and I did kind of like this, is we used to bale hay every summer, and I was with the crew that would go out in the field, and we used square bales. We weren't into those round things, which you can't stack, but we used the square bales, and we grabbed the bale hook, and we'd pitch that thing up with our knee and kick it up on the wagon. And as I got a little bit older, I got to be the wagon man. I'd got up on the wagon, and I stacked the bales. But I thought after a while that that wasn't near as much fun as being down there. You know why? When you throw that hay up on the wagon, all the chaff, all the little pieces of hay end up on the wagon floor. And you're up there, you don't have any shirt on, and it's hot and you're sweating. I know that's indelicate, but it's true. What somebody told me the other day, that men sweat, women glow. I don't know what that's all about. I mean, that's what I heard. But I was glowing, if you understand. I was up on the wagon, you know, I was sweating or glowing, however you want to talk about it. And then the wind starts to blow. Or you go over a hill and you get into the wind draft, and all of a sudden all that chaff starts to swirl in the air and you get it all over your skin. Ooh, it itches like crazy. Are you itching yet? Anybody itching? All right. Do you know what chaff is good for? It's good for one thing, to make you itch. That's all it's good for. It's worthless. You can't collect it. You can't capture it. You can't use it. And the Bible says that the ungodly who has disconnected himself from God, he is like the chaff which the wind blows away. Now watch this. Get these two pictures in your mind, class. The tree planted by the river. The chaff which the wind blows away. Isn't God an incredible artist? Is there any picture you've ever seen that more graphically describes the difference in lifestyle between a person who's firmly rooted in the Word of God and a person who's captured with the fantasies of the day and just floats around on any wind that happens to blow? He can't stand in the time of trouble because there's no stability. But notice the scripture also says he can't stand in the day of judgment. And I read that with such great interest because this is what it means. It means that when the believer comes before the Lord in judgment, he stands there, not proud, not arrogant, but looking into the face of his Lord because he knows it's okay. God has cared for it. The sin problem is done. He is accepted in the beloved, and he stands there with a sense of confidence. He has confidence in the day of judgment. But when it says here in the psalm that you cannot stand in the day of judgment, this is what the Hebrew means. It means that when you stand before God in that day, and you've had ungodly patterns in your life, and this is what you've been. You've been an ungodly person. You stand there with your head bowed like this because you can't stand in the presence of God and look at him. You can't lift up your head. That's really what it means. You cannot lift up your head in the presence of God. Aren't you glad that our God is the lifter of the head? He is the lifter of the head. Before Christ came into my life, I stood with my head bowed in front of God, but God lifted my head up and He gave me confidence. But the ungodly cannot stand in the day of judgment, nor can he stand in the congregation of the righteous, says the psalmist. That's really repeating in a new way what he's already said, but it's saying much more than that. Will you listen to it carefully? It says he can't be standing in the congregation of the righteous. The psalmist means that while wicked men today live in a world in which there are still many righteous people, and God calls these righteous ones the salt of the earth, listen to me, God is not going to allow both classes of people to be together forever. Did you know that? Here in this psalm, he talks about the righteous and the ungodly, and they're together in the same world, but that's not the way it's going to be. And I don't know if you've ever thought about that, if you are a person who's never known God or don't trust Christ as your Savior, but what that means is there's someday going to be this great separation, and the ungodly are going to be separated forever from any righteous influence in their life. And friends, what that means is that throughout eternity, you will live with those who are also wicked and more wicked than you are, never seeing a righteous person, never hearing a righteous word, never witnessing a righteous act forever and ever and ever. I don't have to describe hell. If there were no more to it than that, that would be enough. The destiny of the ungodly, not a pretty picture. In fact, the psalmist puts the period to his writing in the last verse when he says, "The Lord knows the way of the righteous, but the way of the ungodly shall perish." Charles Haddon Spurgeon, the great English preacher, wrote once these words. He said, "The righteous man carves his name upon the rock. The wicked man writes his remembrance in the wind. The righteous man plows furrows of earth and sows and has a harvest here which shall never be fully reaped until he enters eternity." Now watch this carefully. "But as for the wicked man, he plows the sea. And though there may seem to be a shining trail behind his keel, the waves pass over it, and the place that knew him shall know him no more forever." How many of you have ever been water skiing and you've either been in the boat or on the skis and you've looked behind you and there's this beautiful trail behind your skis, and if you like to jump the wake, you're maybe in another ski boat and you're jumping over the wake behind the other skier. But you look behind you and you've left a trail. You've plowed a furrow. But come back 20 minutes later and try to find it. It's gone. And Spurgeon said, that's what it's like to live a life minus God. It's to plow a furrow in the sea. It looks good for a moment, but it doesn't last, and you can never find it again. Two ways and two destinies, and happiness is at the end of one road. Blessed, incredible are the blessednesses of the righteous man. Happy is the man that trusts in his God.
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We Are Messengers. They recently toured in Australia with Nathan Tasker as a guest supporting act with them as well. Faith, hope and love. You know, in the Bible, in 1 Corinthians 13, verse 13, this is what it says, and now these three things do remain: faith, hope and love, but the greatest of these is love. I really think that that particular verse, it's emphasizing that while all three are essential, love is actually the most enduring and important virtue. Nathan Tasker now, who supported those guys, We Are Messenger, here's his song Young on Australia's Vision Christian Radio.

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1: Vision.

The Way, John Reddick on Vision, Nathan Tasker, Aussie artist before that. And it's time to hear, yes, Dr. Camille Marchetti for this Sunday night. His program on The Rock, it's entitled Trouble in Philippi. That's next, right here on Australia's Vision, Christian.

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0: book of Acts tells the story of the birth and growth of the Christian church. It is the bridge between the gospel story as well as the epistles. The book of Acts gives us insight into what we call spirit-filled living. It's the kind of life that God approves of. God doesn't want a fleshly life. God wants a spiritual life. Romans 8 verse 8 is clear. They that are in the flesh cannot please God, but they that are in the spirit can. And so we're learning about spirit-filled living as well as the story of the church here in Acts and the missionary journeys of Paul, which of course transformed the ancient world. Our lesson is called Trouble in Philippi, Acts 16, verses 16 to 24. What kind of trouble? Well, basically, Paul cast out a spirit that was in a soothsaying girl, a young woman, and after he commanded the spirit to leave her, it says this in verses 19 and 20. And when her masters saw that the hope of their gains were gone, they caught Paul and Silas and drew them into the marketplace unto the rulers and brought them to the magistrates, saying, "These men, being Jews, do exceedingly trouble our city." The city, of course, is Philippi. The men who were the masters of this girl were making lots of money because of her. And now that she didn't have the spirit of divination, they just lost their source of income. Therefore, they wanted to take vengeance on the apostles who made this possible. And it's interesting, they called them Jews, even though they were apostles of the Christian church, which tells us that Paul and Silas obviously still were practicing Jews. After all, they did go to the synagogue Sabbath after Sabbath. So it starts with the girl, the young woman, with the spirit of divination. And she basically goes around following the apostles. Now, what she says about the apostles is accurate. She says that they are servants of the Most High God. They're going to point the way to salvation. Nothing wrong with that wording. Nothing erroneous. It's all true. But that's not the issue. The issue is she's doing it continuously. She's doing it from a evil spirit, so to speak. And instead of being a blessing, her pronouncements, which were continual and ongoing, were vexatious. In fact, it gets so bad that after many days, Paul finally speaks not to the young woman, but to the spirit in the young woman and tells that spirit to get out of her in the name of the Lord. When that happens, all hell breaks loose. And in a sense, heaven breaks loose too, simultaneously. The good thing is heaven wins out. Although we won't see that in this particular lesson, we'll see it in the subsequent lesson. Because there's a lot of detail here that we need to look at. So Paul commands the spirit to leave the girl. She is set free. Her masters now realize they've lost their source of income, so they're going to make life difficult for the apostles. They get them arrested, and then they bring them to the magistrates. They get the magistrates all stirred up. There was not, what we understand, due process. Why are you accusing these men? Are they guilty of any great crime? If they are guilty of crime, then that's one thing to punish them. But if they haven't been officially charged or found guilty, then why the issue? As it will turn out, the spirit is cast out, the apostles are seized, they're brought to the magistrates, they are called troublemakers, they are called people who bring strange customs into Philippi, the anger is stirred in the magistrates, and they are commanded to be beaten. No due process, just beaten because they heard an accusation they didn't like. They were imprisoned after having many stripes, and they weren't just put in the prison, but in the innermost part of the prison, and they're limbs were in the stocks. Talk about injustice. God will use all of this for his glory.
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2: There's a song I first heard beside a campfire on the Cape or out beyond the Western Downs, sung by one old wiry ringer, some say not much of a singer, but his words rang true for us few gathered round. He said, let

historian, the author tells his story, and we'll see how he brought all things together, saw us caught up in a tether. Well, we thought that he would never set us free, but he did.

0: Jeremy Rosato on Australia's Vision Christian Radio. That is meant for someone. It might just be you. Don't let go. Don't give up. Keep holding on. Our next teaching program for this Sunday evening is Facing the Canon. Now, Jay John, he might be a canon in the Church of England, but he's also an evangelist, a speaker, a broadcaster, a writer, and his interview this evening is with a gentleman by the name of Daniel Chand. I'm going to let him introduce Daniel. Bottom line, an inspiring evangelist whose pretty powerful story of redemption in his own right is now impacting many lives around the world. That's next. Daniel Chand and Jay John on Facing the Canon.
1: 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Keep showing the way to Jesus together. John 14:6 tells us He is the way, the truth, and the life. 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
6: 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In the name of Jesus, be cast into the sea." I don't care what any person says or what any piece of paper says. According to this scripture and this faith, I feel, be cast into the sea.
5: This week, Jay John sits down with Daniel Chand, an inspiring evangelist whose powerful story of redemption is now impacting lives around the world. From darkness to purpose, Daniel is witnessing incredible signs and wonders through his ministry. Before meeting Jesus, Daniel believed that he was on fire for the devil, living a life far from God. But everything changed when he faced a possible prison sentence. And in that pivotal moment, he surrendered his life to Jesus and experienced the overwhelming freedom of having sin, shame, and condemnation lifted from his shoulders. 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
7: Daniel, welcome to Facing the Canon.
8: Great to be here with you, Jay John.
7: I've wanted to have you on the program a long time, but you're here, which is great. I want to hear your story.
8: Yes. Well, Jay John, I've not always been living for Jesus.
7: No.
8: Yeah, there was a point in my life I was on fire for the devil. That's the only way I can really describe it. I was just addicted to alcohol, violence, and just being around the wrong crowd. I'd always find myself drawn to darkness. And grew up in a Christian household, amazing family, but they also had their own traumas and they weren't as committed to the faith, but special occasions and so forth, they would get to church as much as they could. And in my teens...
7: Wasn't it when you were at school you got arrested?
8: Yes.
7: And were you 11?
8: Yeah, something like that.
7: So that was your first time? Yeah. But then gradually as you went into your teenage years, you got slightly diverted and derailed.
8: Absolutely, yeah. And I was never a bully or a very, very bad person. I mean, that occasion, a friend of mine, he was a rebel. And he was like, "Daniel, shall we take the mobile phone of the school teacher?"
7: Yes.
8: And I was just with him and I was like, "Yeah, go on then, let's just give it a go." And we took the phone and it just all got very messy. And so as years went on, wrong place, wrong time, around the wrong crowd.
7: Because one of the things, you were boxing.
8: Yes.
7: And that environment,
8: yes,
7: introduced you to, you know, different values.
8: Yeah, exactly. I mean, there were definitely some positives with boxing. It gave me discipline mentally, physically, and routine and rhythm. And it almost gave a control or some authority over that passion and that sort of fire I had in me. But it also had a negative side. So when I'd be around the wrong people, if I'd get a little bit drunk or tipsy, it would just bring out the wrong side to me. So a normal night out for me would be going to a club, getting drunk, having some fried chicken on the way home, and having a fight with a couple of guys. That would be a normal night out. And I would say the environment, the company, and just like the scripture says, bad company corrupts good character, the anger would really come to the surface when I'd be in the wrong environment and around the wrong people. So it wasn't good. It was something that I'm not proud of. And eventually on one particular night, we got into a scuffle, got into trouble, and I got arrested. And it was a very scary point in my life because I was in my late teens. And the authorities said that it's looking like I'm going to be in prison for around 8 years.
7: Yes.
8: And so whilst I was on bail for around a year because of that sentence, it was during bail that I found God, or he found me.
7: Now, you grew up and lived in Bedford.
8: Correct.
7: During that time, am I right, you moved to North London?
8: Correct.
7: And was it a man called Junior?
8: Yes.
7: Who was Junior?
8: Yeah. So this is a very incredible story, really, because so moved to North London on bail. So we would go out to bars together, me and Junior, but Junior had an encounter with God. So he started to pray a little bit more. So he saw that I was down, depressed and oppressed and despondent. And I had the kind of mindset of, okay, if I'm going to go into prison, I might as well live it up on my way to prison. But he saw that actually I'm not in a good place. So he said, Daniel, look, I know someone who can get you out of this mess. And I said, who? And he said, Jesus. And I laughed in his face. Why? Because I had family members that were Catholic, and then I had friends that were Muslim, and they would say Jesus is just a prophet or a messenger. So I had heard about Jesus in my head, but I didn't know him in my heart. And what this friend said to me is, Daniel, you can have a friendship, relationship, and an intimacy with God. And he shared with me the love of God. And he said, Jesus can get you out. And I tried alcohol. I tried wrong relationships. I tried the wrong friends. And even my own family, Jay-John, my parents, I had let them down.
7: Yeah.
8: They had hopes for me. I felt like shame has been brought upon the family. So now I'm hearing about a God that it's not just going to remove my sin, but he's also going to remove the shame.
7: Yeah.
8: And the friend of mine said, Daniel, he won't just save you from a physical prison cell, but also eternal damnation and the addictions you're in and that bondage in your mind, he can save you from that. So when I heard that message of the gospel, it truly touched me deep down in my heart. And from there, the sort of repentance and surrender to God began.
7: So you did you kneel down or how did you, so how was your encounter with
8: Jesus? So it was in a flat in North London.
7: Yeah.
8: So this friend of mine knew that I'm going into prison and so forth. And he said, Daniel, Jesus can get you out of this mess. And he said, I can pray with you today and lead you to Jesus. And he led me to the Lord that day. And in my flat, I would be on my knees and I surrendered to Jesus.
7: Yeah.
8: And I said, Lord, I don't want to live for these things of the world anymore. I want to live for you. And Jay-John, that heavy backpack I would carry of sin, shame, condemnation, it fell off of my shoulders. And in the darkest point of my life, I can only describe it as the grace of God really broke into my soul. And I remember rising up to my feet and I was light, I was free, I felt a peace I'd not felt before. And honestly, so I'd be now living in North London, and those same streets I would walk around drunk or angry, I was now walking around with a big smile, an inner smile. And I only wanted to now love people, quick to help, pray for them, evangelize. It was really like the love of God had really filled me.
7: Yeah, well, the light just broke into the darkness.
8: Yes.
7: I like the bit of your story, your journey of faith, when you're on the train, because you've still got the court case.
8: I have.
7: And you're reading Smith Wigglesworth, his memoirs.
8: Yes.
7: So inspiring.
8: Yes.
7: And then something happens.
8: Yes. So this court case was going on for about a year, kept getting adjourned. And this friend of mine said to me, Daniel, I will pray with you every morning and every evening for God to give you another chance and for you to get out of this mess. So we would be on our knees praying every single morning and every single evening until trial. Mm-hmm. Fast forward, now trial is upon us. So I'm on the train on the way to the Crown Court and I'm looking up at the skies and I'm saying, God, please get me out of this mess. If you can please deliver me, I would love it. But then I had this kind of Gethsemane moment of, Lord, if I do go into prison, and if you it is your will for me to go into prison, then Lord, I will still serve you.
7: Yeah.
8: And I won't just sort of use you as a parachute in the emergency. I am surrendered to you and I will live for you regardless. So that was my moment on the train. But then I had this little Smith Wigglesworth book in my pocket I will take around with me everywhere for about the first 2 years of my conversion. So I'm reading about radical faith, amputated body parts growing back, or the dead being raised, not just in a country elsewhere, but right here in Yorkshire and in different parts of the UK. And that would spark a faith in me of, Lord, you can do it again. So I'm now on the train reading this book and the scripture, Mark 11:22-24, it's as if it jumps off the pages and hits me in the forehead.
7: The mountain, isn't it?
8: Exactly.
7: Yes.
8: And speaking to the mountain. The irony is I was just speaking to God about how big this mountain is and please God, move this mountain if you can. But now the scripture is saying, you speak to the mountain and have no doubt in your heart and in faith, cast it into the sea. So I stood up and said, you mountain, I'm speaking to you. You court case, you depression, you sentence, I'm speaking to you. In the name of Jesus, be cast into the sea. I don't care what any person says or what any piece of paper says. According to this scripture and this faith I feel, be cast into the sea.
7: Yeah.
8: Left it at that and I sat down and I just, my heart was in a posture of surrender, of Lord, I've got faith, I've got hope, but whatever happens, I give it to you, Lord.
7: What happened?
8: Yeah. I got to the court case that day and the person I had the scuffle with was a bad person anyway, and he got arrested for something else and he wasn't able to turn up. So cut a long story short, through divine intervention, I believe, God gave me another chance.
7: Yes.
8: And that day I walked out of that court case without going to prison for 8 years.
7: So the judge dismissed the case?
8: The judge dismissed the case. And as I walked out, and it's really funny how the devil works, because my phone started to ring straight away and it was my worldly friends saying, Daniel, it's time to party. We've been waiting for a whole year for this court case to be dropped. It's finally dropped. It's time to party. So, they tried to pull me that way. But my Christian friend was also like, Daniel, we've been praying every morning and every evening.
7: Yeah.
8: It's finally here. It's finally among us. The freedom and just another chance. It's here. And J. John, I had a bit of a moment that night where I still went to see those unbelieving friends, but I couldn't laugh at their jokes anymore.
7: Yeah.
8: I couldn't hang out with them anymore. I didn't have the desire to do the things they would do anymore. So even though I went, it was like the born again being, the new desire for the things of God in my heart were stronger than the desires of the flesh and those things. And I went home that morning and it was in the early hours and I was on my knees and I said, Jesus, I don't want to be around certain people and environments anymore. I'm totally yours.
7: Over.
8: And the same morning, around 5, 6 a.m., I was waking up my Muslim friends, the agnostic friends, the atheist friends, and I was saying, Jesus got me out of this court case. He's washed me. He's changed me. And from there, the kind of journey of evangelism had begun.
7: But, you know, it's interesting. It reminds me of Jesus, his baptism, and then he goes into the wilderness.
8: Yes.
7: And you had a baptism of his holy presence.
8: Yes.
7: And then now there's this battle.
8: Yes.
7: But just incredible how the Lord did lead you on. And he then led you into Reinhard Bonnke. Oh,
8: yes.
7: He was a friend of mine. And what an incredible anointing he had.
8: Yes.
7: You went to his school of evangelism.
8: Correct.
7: But you were a very young Christian.
8: Yes.
7: How was that experience?
8: Yeah, it was pretty remarkable. I had only been saved for about a year and a half.
7: Yeah.
8: And it was pastors at the time were like, Daniel, you really need to get to this school of evangelism. You've got a fire in you, but you need to hear from these evangelists and so forth. And I got there, Jay John, and I was so hungry for God.
7: Yeah.
8: And I respected Reinhard very much, but it was almost like, Lord, my eyes are on you.
7: Yeah.
8: I want your fire.
7: Of course.
8: I want your holy boldness to come upon me. And those memoirs I've read of Wigglesworth and the Wesley brothers and the Jeffrey brothers, and the list goes on and on. Lord, if I can see a glimpse of that in this generation and in the United Kingdom as well, that's my desire. But before any of that, Lord, touch me. I need your fire. And I went to that school and there were so many incredible methodologies and different ways to evangelize. But I really had a supernatural encounter with the Holy Spirit. I can really say that. And even before he'd laid hands on me, the Holy Spirit was already all over me. And as that school finished, it was the final day. It was like a commissioning and a releasing. The same day, Jay John, I went to a shopping centre to evangelise. And it was a Muslim gentleman who was in crutches. And I felt Holy Spirit say, Daniel, you need to pray for him. And I love apologetics. So I'd study the Quran and I'd read the Quran just to know how to answer Muslims and so forth. But the Holy Spirit said, Daniel, don't argue this time. Don't debate. If he has tough questions, you can pull out that weapon if you need to pull it out. But right now, just love him and then pray for him. So I went into this store in the shopping center. I said, I'm so sorry to bother you.
7: Yeah, so you followed him into the store.
8: I followed him and he was in crutches. I said, I'm so sorry to bother you. And I'm so filled with the Holy Spirit because I didn't want to wait 20 years, Jay John.
7: No.
8: I didn't want to wait until, you know, I wasn't married at the time as well, but I had this urgency for eternity, but it was empowered by grace.
7: Yes.
8: And this is why I feel that revelation of grace with the fire of the Holy Spirit has really just sort of been fueling me nonstop. So anyway, I'm in the store now. I chased a guy in. He's in crutches. I said, excuse me, I'm so sorry to bother you. I said, it's going to sound crazy, because that's how I'd always like to start it off, because I'm approaching them randomly and quite passionately. It's going to sound crazy. I'm a Christian. Can I pray for you? And he looked at me bamboozled, just baffled. And his other half said, come on then, let's see. So I said, oh, okay. And so in that moment, I quickly put my hand on his leg and I said, in the name of Jesus, be healed right now. And then I said, Lord, I thank you. You love this man. And by your grace, may his leg be strengthened. I lifted my hand off of his leg. And he looked at me and his jaw had dropped and he went for a run in the store and he came and grabbed me and said, I have been healed. The pain has gone.
7: Yeah.
8: And now when I evangelized to him and I led him to the Lord, it was almost as if those miracles were a sign or a signpost to lead him to Jesus.
7: Yes.
8: And he did not want to debate with me. You know, the usual arguments about their book better than our book or our book better than their book.
7: Well, you don't need to debate when you've been healed.
8: Yes, exactly. And that's what happened. And what was more crucial for me was to share with him the gospel.
7: Of course.
8: You know, and I did so and he was deeply touched. And that was almost like a beginning of the journey of even the ministry. I didn't really go around looking for a platform or a pulpit. The streets or universities or hospitals or anywhere the Holy Spirit would send me would really be that platform for me.
7: But you know, Daniel, you remind me so much of me and Andy Economides, who brought me to Christ. We did exactly the same when we got converted.
8: Yes.
7: You know, I would go on the underground and I'd get a ticket from Edgware and I'd get on and I'd preach.
8: Wow.
7: In you know, because something's been ignited in you, isn't it?
8: Amen.
7: And you're passionate about this.
8: Amen.
7: Was that when you would say, when you prayed for this man, a kind of a realization for you that your calling and ministry would be accompanied by signs and wonders?
8: Yes. I believe that was the start of
7: That was the start.
8: Yeah. And the Lord really showed me that the ministry he's got for me is really marked with Holy Spirit and signs and wonders.
7: Yes.
8: And but the beauty of it is, J-John, my emphasis has always been the cross.
7: Yes.
8: And the grace of God. That's really what has moved me. And even now when I'm evangelizing to young people, it's really to bring them to the foot of the cross. And I'm reminded of when, even in Mark 16, verse 15, we're commanded to preach the gospel and believers in my name will, you know, lay hands on the sick and cast out devils. It's like these signs will follow them who believe. So I've not really followed the signs. The signs have followed me.
7: Of course.
8: But Jesus has been the focus, and the finished work of the cross has really been the emphasis for us to now carry on,
7: of course,
8: in the greater work. So.
7: It is the cross. Daniel, it reminds me, I preached at a funeral.
8: Okay.
7: And at the funeral, I said, do you want to go to heaven? I said, well, if you want to go to heaven, you've got to go via King's Cross. That's the only route, isn't
8: it? I love that.
7: There is no other route.
8: It's true.
7: You've got to go via the cross of the King.
8: Amen.
7: And in fact, it's the cross where we know by his wounds we're healed.
8: Amen.
7: And by his stripes that we're healed.
8: Amen.
7: So the Lord kept you going.
8: Yes.
7: And led you forward.
8: He did.
7: You and your wife.
8: Yes.
7: Planted a church.
8: Yes.
7: Tell us about that church.
8: Yeah, absolutely. So I never knew that the Lord will call us to lead a church.
7: Yeah.
8: I was just souls, souls, souls. I still am. But then discipleship, discipleship, discipleship started to ring in our spirit.
7: Yeah.
8: So it was actually when we started our tent revivals in 2020. So we really felt Holy Spirit say, Daniel, fear is upon the earth right now. The spirit of fear, the emotion of fear, the mindset of fear. Many are terrified. So we put up the tents and people started getting healed, delivered, set free and all of that.
7: So just what's the backstory to the first tent?
8: Yes.
7: So it's lockdown.
8: Yes.
7: And you're thinking we need to provide space.
8: Yes.
7: For the proclamation of the gospel.
8: Absolutely.
7: So what happened?
8: Yeah. What really moved me in my spirit was compassion.
7: Yeah.
8: Of if people are locked down and afraid, and DIY abortions are multiplying, and suicide statistics are at an all-time high, then really the church, or at least evangelists, need to be more active than ever before.
7: Yeah.
8: So even though buildings weren't as accessible, the Holy Spirit gave us this incredible blueprint to, okay, well, do what you can do. And put up a tent, go outdoors and provide religious services where you can and in the method you can. So it was very creative, and I believe it was the leading of the Holy Spirit. So whilst many were despondent in fear and locked down, not just physically, but emotionally and in isolation, mentally, we put up these tents.
7: Yeah.
8: And it started off in West London. This was the first ever one. And I didn't ever imagine how these would gather momentum over the years.
7: And what was the capacity of your first tent?
8: The first tent was 500, but it overflowed after day two.
7: And it kept going.
8: And we had to take it outdoors. And that tent mission in 2020 went on for 10 nights, which was quite powerful considering it was lockdown and so forth. But you know what was really profound, J-John, about that particular tent mission? There were individuals coming from African backgrounds, Asian backgrounds, even those from the traveler community that said, we don't feel welcome in many churches, but we felt welcome in this tent. Some of them were baptized, repented, and some people that were saved in those meetings aren't with us today. Some stepped into eternity. So I'm really glad that we took those steps of faith.
7: Yeah.
8: You know, and then 2021, we went on for 15 nights. It was a bigger tent.
7: Yes.
8: This time by the M1, you could see this big blue tent by the M1. And there were testimonies like this of a mother going to take her child to gymnastics, randomly sees a big blue tent, ends up coming, and then she's at the altar call weeping, giving her life to Jesus.
7: Yeah.
8: So it's gathered momentum, but it's from there that the Lord said, plant a church.
7: Yes.
8: So the both ministries have really simultaneously complemented one another, with souls being saved, then discipleship. And yeah, it's been a beautiful journey so far.
7: Daniel, for any of our listeners who are watching us now, listening to our conversation around the world,
8: yes,
7: maybe they're struggling with ill health and, you know, medicine can't help them. They need a miracle. Would you pray for all those of us who need a healing?
8: Absolutely.
7: Thank you.
8: Amen. Absolutely. Thank you, Jesus. I'm just reminded of the leper, Jajon, and Christ had compassion and laid his hand on him and said, I am willing, be healed.
7: Yes.
8: I want to pray, and I want us all to have this heart that our Lord is willing and able. Let's pray. Father, we come in the name of Jesus. Lord, I pray right now for every person that may have a sickness, disease, or an oppression. Lord, we take authority over that and we cast that sickness into the sea. And Lord, we just remember the cross, that you were wounded for our transgressions. You were bruised for our iniquities. The chastisement of our peace was upon him, that by his stripes we are healed. Lord, we remember that you have purchased our healing. And I pray for every single person that is watching right now, that may they receive your strength, your wholeness, your healing virtue. May it flow through their minds, their bodies, their organs, their muscles, their tissues. And I even pray right now for strength, renewal, resuscitation in every part of their body, that they need healing. And Lord, where many may be despondent and down through a negative report, Lord, we trust your good report, that Lord, you are for us, you're with us, you're on our side, and we receive right now strength and healing from you, Lord, by faith. In Jesus' mighty name. Amen.
7: Amen. Amen and amen. So good to pray for healing.
8: Amen.
7: So good to do that. And the prayer that I want to pray for you, Daniel,
8: yes,
7: and your wife, Tanya, is the prayer that Jabez prayed, that the Lord will bless you both indeed, which he's already doing, but to continue, that he would widen your influence, that God's hand would be upon you both, and that he would protect you from harm.
8: Amen.
7: Thank you, Daniel. It's been a joy to have you
8: Thank
7: on Facing
8: you,
7: the Canon. Thank you for joining us.
8: Thank you.
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I'm Karen Hunt, and I believe that the word operations, okay, what does that mean to you? 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The concept of, I guess, in a job sense, what would you think of if I said coordinator of operations, operations manager, director of operations? All right, stay with me. It's definitely worthwhile listening what's coming your way after just two more songs. 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

0: in honour of Mother's Day. Hey, today, tonight, the 10th of May for 2026. You're with Karen. We're not too far away now from In Touch with Dr. Charles Stanley here on Vision.
1: Hi, nice to meet you.
2: Nice to meet you as well. Have you ever done one of these interviews over the camera before?
1: No.
2: Well, let me tell you a little bit about the job to get started with. It's not just a job. It's sort of probably the most important job. The title that we have going right now is Director of Operations, but it's really kind of so much more than that. Responsibilities and requirements are really quite extensive. First category for the requirements would be mobility. This job requires that you must be able to work standing up most or really all of the time, constantly on your feet, constantly bending over, constantly exerting yourself, a high level of stamina.
3: Okay.
1: That's a lot.
4: For how many hours?
2: 135 hours to unlimited hours a week. It's basically 24 hours a day, 7 days a week.
5: I'm sure you'll have a chance from time to time to maybe just sit down here and there, yeah?
2: You mean like a break?
5: Yeah.
2: No, there are no breaks available.
1: Is that even legal?
2: Oh, yeah, of course, yeah.
1: Okay,
2: yeah.
1: So like no lunch?
2: You can have lunch, but only when the associate is done eating their lunch.
3: I think that's a little intense.
1: No,
2: not possible.
1: That's crazy.
2: Now, this position requires excellent negotiation and interpersonal skill. We're really looking for someone that might have a degree in medicine, in finance, and the culinary arts. You must be able to wear several hats. Associate needs constant attention. Sometimes they have to stay up with an associate throughout the night. Being able to work in a chaotic environment, if you had a life, we'd ask you to sort of give that life up. No vacations. In fact, Thanksgiving, Christmas, New Year's, and holidays, the workload is gonna go up, and we demand that with a happy disposition.
6: That's almost cruel. That's almost a very, very sick, twisted joke.
5: But when there's time to sleep or...
2: Oh, no time to sleep.
7: Yeah, all encompassing almost.
2: That's exactly right.
8: 365 days a year?
2: Yes.
8: No, that's inhumane.
6: That's very insane.
2: The meaningful connections that you make and the feeling that you get from really helping your associate are immeasurable. Also, let's cover the salary. The position is going to pay absolutely nothing.
5: Excuse me?
8: No. Nobody's doing that for free.
2: Yeah, pro bono. Completely for free.
8: No.
2: What if I told you there's someone that actually currently holds this position right now? Billions of people, actually.
1: Who?
2: Moms.
1: Yeah.
2: Moms.
9: That's awesome.
8: Oh!
2: And they meet every requirement,
8: oh,
2: don't
8: wow.
2: they?
3: Oh my God. Moms are the best!
4: Yeah, there's no pay. They're 24 hours, they're always there.
9: Now I'm thinking about my mom.
2: Yeah, and what are you thinking about her?
9: I'm thinking about all those nights and everything.
6: Thank you so much for everything you do. I know it doesn't seem like I appreciate all of it, but I definitely do.
8: So, Mom, I want to say

0: Thank you for everything that you've done. I love you very much. You've been there through thick and thin. My mom is just awesome. She's awesome.
1: In honor of Mother's Day, hey, today, tonight, the 10th of May for 2026. You're with Karen. We're not too far away now from In Touch with Dr. Charles Stanley here on Vision.

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I need a peace that only heaven knows.

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Life's hard sometimes. We get discouraged, struggle in our faith, and it's easy to feel alone. 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

0: On Vision Hard Place, you're with Karen, and in touch is next Dr. Charles Stanley. 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
1: More words of light from the Bible. In Ecclesiastes 3 verse 1, Solomon tells us there is a time for everything and a season for every activity under the heavens. That's Ecclesiastes 3 verse 1.
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3: One of the reasons that people can't find the Lord's will and they don't get anything from God's word and they go in to pray and nothing happens is because their heart is impure. Purity of heart is an overflow, an outcome, a reward, and a result of sitting before the Lord if we really mean business before God.
4: Could you use a word of encouragement from God? 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The promise of Scripture is that He is willing to instruct us if we position ourselves to receive from Him. Today on In Touch, the teaching ministry of Dr. Charles Stanley, we continue the journey through 2 Samuel to discover the importance of sitting before the Lord. Let's join Dr. Stanley for his message.
3: If you'll turn to 2 Samuel chapter 7, and if you'll recall where we were last time, and we have gone through this passage as we looked at these first 10 chapters of 2 Samuel to see the character qualities that are found in David, which is so beautiful. But there is one phrase in this 7th chapter, verse 18, which I think is probably, to me personally, such a beautiful thought. It says in verse 18, "Then went King David in and sat before the Lord." Now, that phrase is also found in 1 Chronicles, which also relates the same event here in his life. But let me tell you what's happening here, what's motivating David now to leave his house and go into the tabernacle and just sit before the Lord. Two things. First of all, the prophet Nathan has said to him, "God has given me a message for you, and this is it." And the second thing that motivated him was that David wanted to know what was meant by all that God had said to him through the prophet Nathan. And let me just say this to you. I made it a policy a long time ago, and it works. When somebody comes to me or says, "Here's what I believe God has told me to tell you. I'm here to tell you, brother. I'm all ears." I always listen because I've been surprised in the past at what very clear, definite direction God gave me through somebody that I wouldn't have expected it would have come that way. So when somebody says, "I believe God's telling me to tell you this," you must be very careful, but don't just toss that out and say, "Well, you know, says who, you're not as spiritual as I am, or, you know, how do I know that God's telling you?" You don't know that. That's why you and I need to be very sensitive. And the second thing here that I think is so important, all of us need a friend through whom God can deliver us a message when we need to hear from God. And if you don't have one of those, you ought to get one tonight. Now, it's not all that simple because you have to develop that kind of relationship with somebody, but everybody needs that kind of a friend. And Nathan was David's very, very special friend. He was a prophet, but he was his friend. On this particular occasion, he comes to him and gives him a word of direction from God. When you and I move over to chapter 10, chapter 11, 13, when David goes through one of those dark valleys in his life, it is the same prophet that said to him, "David, just do whatever God tells you. He's going to bless you." Is the same prophet and friend that said to David, "David, thou art the man," which was a word of condemnation, a word of chastisement, and a word that brought David to his face before God. So the thing that's motivated him now to leave his house and go out into the tabernacle to wait upon the Lord is the message that he got from Nathan, which he needed to understand from God's viewpoint. Now, when you and I practice what he says right here, the Bible says that he sat before the Lord, you and I ought to be able and willing and ready at times to do just that, and that is to sit before the Lord. And what ought to motivate us ought to be the same thing that motivated him. That is, that he'd gotten a message that he needed a very, very clear interpretation of. Or, if you and I are in the process of making a decision in our life and we really don't know what to do next. Or, if we are in a circumstance in our life and we don't really know what God is trying to say to us, and we need to listen to him. When he says that he sat before the Lord, it's the only time in the Bible that any saint of God is ever represented as sitting before God in prayer. Usually they're standing or they're kneeling or they're lying prostrate before the Lord. And the real truth of it is here that it's not the posture here that's important in the first place. When he says that he went in and sat before the Lord, the important thing isn't that he sat. The important thing was that he took time to be with the Lord. And I can tell you this, that what God does in your life and my life in those times will be far more important than what he'll do at other times. And what you and I will learn in those times will be unequaled. There's no comparison to what God will do in your life when you and I are sitting before the Lord. But let's look for just a moment to see what happened in David's life. Then went King David in, and he sat before the Lord, and he said, "Who am I, O Lord God? What is my house that you brought me hitherto? And this was yet a small thing in thy sight, O Lord God, but you've spoken also of thy servant's house for a great while to come." He says, now you've been talking about what's going to come in the future. "And is this the manner of man, O Lord God? And what can David say more unto thee? For thou, Lord God, knowest thy servant. For thy word's sake and according to thine own heart hast thou done all these things to make thy servant know them." Now, the first thing that happened when David sat before the Lord is that he had a little review of his past. He said, "Lord, who am I that you have brought me to this place? Who am I that you have brought me to this place?" And when you and I sit before the Lord, that's one thing we ought to do. We ought to look at the past. If you just go rushing and say, "I'm going to sit before God tonight and see what he's got to say. Now, Lord, you know about tomorrow," that's not it. One of the things I think is such a beautiful example here is that, first of all, we look at the past to see where God's brought us from. Now, I don't mean 40 years back or 20 years back or maybe necessarily 2 months back. But what is God doing in your life right then, and where has he brought you from in your circumstances? And oftentimes we forget how gracious God is to us because we don't take time to review the past. When you and I think about the things that God has brought us through, the things he's delivered us from, that in itself is very important to God to keep reminding us of how gracious and good he's been to us. So first thing, he reviewed his past. And I can imagine in reviewing his past, he thought about it. He could still feel the shiver up and down his spine when he heard Saul's javelin pass his ear and stick into the wall. Not one time, but several times. I'm sure that as he sat there, he thought about how many battles he'd been in and God has spared his life. I'm sure he thought about the day he was crowned and this coronation as king of Israel, knowing that he had to wait so very many years for God to do that. So he reviewed his past. The second thing he did was that he reflected upon God. Listen, he says, "Wherefore," verse 22, "thou art great, O Lord God. There is none like thee, neither is there any God beside thee, according to all that we've heard with our ears. And what one nation in the earth is like thy people, even like Israel, whom God went to redeem for a people to himself, and to make him a name, and to do for you great things and terrible, and for thy land before thy people, which thou redeemest to thee from Egypt, from the nations and their gods. For thou hast confirmed to thyself thy people Israel to be a people unto thee forever, and thou, Lord, art become their God." Listen, you know one of the biggest problems we have when you and I get down to praying, and I'm not talking about just praying, sitting before the Lord. One of the primary things, one of the essential things to receive what God wants us to receive is we leave out this point. Not only ought we to be reviewing the past, but reflecting upon God. Now, this is why I keep saying to you, you need to read the Psalms. Read the Psalms, read the Psalms, read the Psalms, read the Psalms, read the Psalms. Why in the world read the Psalms? Because you probably get the clearest, simplest, quickest view of what God is like and who he is by reading the Psalms. Because the Psalms are, in essence, for the most part, David's recollection, his recall, his experience, his pinning down what God was like as he saw him in the circumstance, the situation, the problems, the heartaches of his life. And so often, we miss the joy of time with God because we don't take time to reflect upon Him. And that's why rushing in to get something from God, rushing out, we are a loser. He recalled his past. Notice what he said in that 20th verse. He says, Lord, you know thy servant. And so when you and I get before God and sit before Him, He knows us. But reflecting upon our past isn't to bring about guilt, to recall old sins, but it's rather to thank God and to praise Him where we've come from. And secondly, to reflect upon God. To reflect, I believe, always upon three things about God. First of all, His grace, what He's done for us that we've not deserved. Secondly, His goodness, all the good things that God is in the process of sending into our life. And thirdly, His greatness. Now listen, I don't care how far down in the dumps you happen to be, or how far out in left field you may feel that you are, and how far removed from what you ought to be, if you will reflect, if you will concentrate, if you will ponder, if you will just focus on those three things, the grace of God in your life, your health, your strength, and all the rest, the goodness of God, what has He done for you all these years of your life, and then the greatness of God, I'll tell you, you can't get up off your knees and still be in the dumps. If you'll think about His grace, His goodness, and His greatness in your life, and that's exactly what He's doing in these verses here. And then He did something else. He remembered the promises of God. Look, if you will, in verse 25. And now, O Lord God, the word that Thou hast spoken concerning Thy servant and concerning his house, establish it forever and do as Thou hast said. So he's remembering the promise of God here. And let Thy name be magnified forever in what You're doing for me, saying, The Lord of hosts is the God over Israel. Let the house of Thy servant David be established before Thee. For Thou, O Lord of hosts, God of Israel, You have revealed to Thy servant, saying, I will build Thee an house. Therefore, has Thy servant found in his heart to pray this prayer unto Thee. And now, O Lord God, Thou art that God, and Thy words be true, and Thou hast promised this goodness unto Thy servant. God wants to speak to you personally, and He will make us promises. Not something that we conjure up and send up to see if you get His approval and bring it back. No, to say, God, what are You saying to me? And oftentimes, out of the clear blue, unexpectedly, God says, here's what I'm going to do. That promise is coming true. If it's conditional, it will depend upon what you do. If you do it, God is going to keep His promise. Now, don't forget your part and say, well, Lord, You made me a promise. Why don't You get with it? And He'll say to you, I'm waiting for you to do what I told you was absolutely essential before I could meet this promise. So he remembered the promise that God had given to him concerning his privilege as far as building that house was concerned. He wasn't going to build it, but he got everything together, and God gave him the pattern, the blueprint for building the temple of God. And the fourth thing, when you and I go before the Lord, as he did here, he made a request. Verse 29, therefore now, let it please thee to bless the house of thy servant, that it may continue forever before thee. For thou, O Lord God, hast spoken it, and with thy blessing let the house of thy servant be blessed forever. And he was simply saying, now I know that I won't be able to build it, but would you bless the house of the Lord and bless his family, my son and his family. And what he was really saying here in these chapters and chapters thereafter, he's really talking about his family, Solomon, and in the years to come, that his kingdom would have no end. And it does not, because the Bible says that Jesus Christ was the son of whom? The son of David, and he's established the kingdom.

And his kingdom is forever. And so when David sat before the Lord, he did four things. First of all, he reflected upon his past life. He said, "You know thy servant, my weaknesses, my strengths, my desires, the hungers, the thirst of my life." He reflected upon his past. Then he reflected upon God, who he was, his grace, his goodness, and his greatness. Then he remembered the promises that God had made to him. And you and I can recall the promises in the scripture, and any particular one that God has labeled for our own personal life. And then to request before God the things that we believe we have the right and the privilege to petition him for. And that may be a little idea of maybe four aspects of what you and I ought to do when we go before the Lord. I think all four of them are essential. Reflecting upon the past, recalling in our own hearts how great God is, his grace, his goodness, his mercy, all that he is in the process of doing for us, and then remembering the promises he's given to us, and then making that petition before him. But we simply reviewed how David, having listened and having watched and having been very sensitive to those about him, knowing about Samuel, knowing about Saul, these years of experience, David understood the extreme value of being alone with God. So he learned something as he wandered through life, as he was directed through life, and sometimes as he fled for his own particular life. So when you and I go before the Lord and are quiet before him and listening to him, what are the results of that? Let me give you three that I believe God always wants to be the result and the reward of our coming before him. And you're asking God about it, you just get a whole different picture of things. You get a whole different picture. You just see things. It's like God opens your eyes and you're able to see what you could not see. And the reason most people say, "Well, I read the Bible and I don't get anything." Well, I can tell you one thing. That is a confession that you're not reading it in the right way. If you read the Word of God, I can tell you how you're going to get something every single time. Sooner or later, it's coming. If you'll get on your face before God and you'll stay there, brother, these words, this black print is suddenly going to come alive in your heart. Because you see, sitting before the Lord unlocks the truth of God's Word and you get a whole different perspective. And I'll tell you something else. I don't care how bad things are, you get a whole different perspective. And that's what we were talking about a few moments ago about David. Reflecting upon his past, looking to God, refocusing upon him,

Not simply to be clean and good. He wants purity. He wants righteousness. He wants a cleansing process that goes to the uttermost part of our being, and you and I are purified before God, and that purification comes through confession and repentance and faith in the Lord Jesus Christ and the application of His precious blood in our life. He says, purify yourselves before God. And that does not mean that we make ourselves pure, but as I come before God seeking the purity of my heart. And you see, when I'm pure in heart, I don't have to worry about anything else. I'm going to see things from a whole different perspective. One of the reasons that people can't find the Lord's will and they don't get anything from God's word and they go in to pray and nothing happens is because their heart is impure. Purity of heart is an overflow, an outcome, a reward, and a result of sitting before the Lord if we really mean business before God. And sometimes it'll be a fiery process. Sometimes it'll be a struggling process. Sometimes he says it'll be like a hammer blow, crushing our old stubborn will and breaking through the crust of our hypocrisy and getting down the inside of us and revealing to us what we had so well hidden. When we see it, we don't like it, but God wants to purify that. And the third result of sitting before the Lord is power in your life. Power to overcome sin. Power in your work with the Lord. Power in your relationship to other people. Let me ask you a question. Think about this for a moment. If you'll be real honest, why does God want to give me any power? Let me tell you something. If you're not willing to get your heart right with God, make yourself available to Him, you're right. Why should God empower you if you're not going to do anything? But let me ask you something. If you want your life to count before God, listen, His power is available to every single believer if we'll pay the price. And the price, in essence, is sitting before God, waiting before the Lord. But how many of you have said, oh, if God would just do so-and-so in my life?

0: presence, God's anointing in your life. What are you willing? Let me ask you something. Are you willing to float through your Christian life and saying, well, as long as I get by and don't commit this sin, don't get in trouble, don't get in jail, don't run around with somebody else's wife and have enough finances and go to church and serve the Lord? I'm willing. I want to tell you, God wants us to be everything He planned us to be. Let me ask you a question. What are you willing to give for God's perspective, God's purity, and God's power in your life? What are you willing to give?
1: God is willing to give us guidance, strength, and encouragement. But the question posed in Dr. Stanley's message is, are we willing to be still enough to receive His instruction and then obey Him in the power of the Holy Spirit? 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You may write to

0: You can be in total physical silence, but everything in you is roaring and you can hear it. And I learned something else, not by accident, I'm sure, but by God's grace. I learned that the thing that best stills me and brings me to silence quickest is taking about a 5-minute nap in the process of sitting before the Lord. Sometimes it may be longer than that, maybe 30 minutes. But here's what I've noticed. Now, you try this. If you just decide, let's say, for example, one night this week or tomorrow sometime, you say, now, Lord, I really do need to get my relationship with you right, and I really do want power and purity in your perspective in my life, and so tonight I'm just going to do that. And so you shut everything out, and you get to a room by yourself, and everything's just sort of quiet, and you're just sitting there before the Lord. And maybe just, you know, it's just cranking up. You're thinking about yesterday and tomorrow, and you just can't do anything about it. Then if you will lie down prostrate before God and tell Him that you want Him to quieten your spirit so that you can sit silently before Him, if you'll just go to sleep for a few moments, when you wake up, it's just like you just wake up and it's you and God, just the two of you. He's quieted your insides. And you see, more important than the noise on the outside is the quietness on the inside. Now, if you can arrange both, do it. But more important than the noise on the outside is the noise on the inside. You've got to get rid of that. And you have to do, you may have to work at that. You may have to practice that. But listen, if you want to hear God speak to your heart, you've got to be quiet and don't do all the talking.
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Isn't that the truth, hey? I'm loved because you're good. Not me, I'm not worthy, but you are good. Matthew West on Australia's Vision Christian Radio. And that song, I think, comes to mind with our Lamplighter Theatre program in half an hour's time in relation to Tip Lewis, the key character, Tip Lewis and his lamp, not too far away. This song, though, from Phil Wickham, this one, The King is in the Room. And then Austin French with Jesus Can on Vision. Happy Sunday.

0: As a pastor, one of the most moving experiences in ministry for me has been to visit some asylum seekers at one of the local detention centres. Sitting and talking with these refugees from Iran, Somalia, Myanmar, many have come on boats seeking a better life, fleeing the persecution from their countries. Regardless of where you stand politically on the matter, your heart's got to break for those who are fleeing from such persecution. The Bible tells us in James 1:27, what God the Father considers to be pure and genuine religion is this: to take care of orphans and widows in their suffering, and to keep oneself from being corrupted by the world. In a secular age when many religious people are persecuted, I think one of the best Christian witnesses we can provide is caring for those who are fleeing persecution, caring for orphans and widows, caring for the fatherless, and not just in detention centres. They're in our neighbourhoods, they're in our schools, they're even in our workplaces. The Bible tells us to make the most of every opportunity and let our conversation always be seasoned and full of grace. Maybe you can take some time to volunteer. 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I'm Matt Prater. 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

0: Everything with breath. 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Our word for today is just around the corner. Our devotional this evening is honing in on 2 Corinthians 5 verse 11, where it says, God gave us the ministry of reconciliation. Good one for Mother's Day, agents of reconciliation. Next on Vision.
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3: Consider 2 Corinthians 5 verse 18. God gave us the ministry of reconciliation. Here's some more from that passage written by Paul, Christ's behalf. Be reconciled to God. Now, sometimes our first reaction to learning that a fellow believer has fallen is to rush to the phone and to say, did you hear about? Or to point an accusing finger, or distance ourselves from the person at the very time that he or she needs our prayers, love, and support. The Bible says in 1 Peter 4 and verse 8, above all things, have fervent love for one another, for love will cover a multitude of sin. Now, if the hurting cannot find mercy in the family of God, where are they going to find it? Rather than join those who point accusing fingers, we should be known as those who extend a helping hand. Jesus did that with Simon Peter, as recorded in Luke chapter 22. Jesus said, Satan has asked for you that he may sift you as wheat, but I have prayed for you that your faith should not fail, and when you have returned to me, strengthen your brethren. Just as God has repeatedly extended His grace to you when you've fallen short of the mark, He's calling you to extend that same grace to others. You are an agent of reconciliation. That's Vision's word for today.
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0: David Leonard on Vision. Happy Sunday evening. Well Done is the name of that song. And Tip Lewis and His Lamp is the name of our current series running on Lamplighter Theatre here on Vision. It's actually written by Isabella MacDonald Alden under the pseudonym Pansy, first published in 1867 as a single volume classic children's novel. How cool.
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2: More words of life from the Bible. Wisdom from Proverbs 11, verse 25. The generous man will be prosperous, and he who waters will himself be watered.
1: Visionathon. This is
3: Father Among Us.
4: Hey,
3: good job, Ted. Excellent. Nice. Edward, I've been watching you, and I like what I see. You may take your place with the higher class starting tomorrow. We'll see if you can keep up.
5: What? Yes, sir. Thank you.
3: Well, boys, it's going to be a grand party.
6: Oh, your parties are always grand, Howard.
3: Hey, Tip. Tip Lewis.
7: What do you want with him?
5: What is it, Howard?
3: I want you to come over to my house this Saturday.
6: Oh, no.
7: Howard,
6: come,
7: what
6: you can't
7: are you

0: Skip?
1: It's my birthday, you know, and some of the boys are coming to go sledding and skating and snowballing. Will you come?
2: Wow. I don't know.
1: You're a good fellow to play games with, and I'd like to have you. What do you say?
2: All right. I'll come.
3: I don't pretend to be as good as some people are, but I really can't see any awful wickedness in what I've said.
4: Neither can anybody else, except holier-than-thou Tip Lewis.
2: I never claim to be holier than anybody.
4: No, you're just so good. You never do anything wrong, except tell lies and swear and such.
2: Hey, not no more.
5: Edward, huh? Why don't you come to our Thursday evening prayer meetings?
2: Well, I never once thought of it. Boys don't go, do they?
5: No, they don't. I don't know of another boy in this whole town who truly loves the Savior. Only think of what a work there is for you to do.

0: Kitty?
1: What do you want?
0: How would you like to join me at prayer meeting tonight?
1: Oh, in this old dress? I don't think so.
0: Oh, never mind that. I've only got this awful old jacket, but I mean to go. Will you go with me?
1: Well, I guess I can.
0: All right, then. Hurry up with the dishes and let's get moving.
2: I pray that no one here would be ashamed of Christ, but boldly proclaim him.
3: Dear Lord Jesus, show me how to pray. I don't want to deny you. I want to love you. I want all the boys in our school and my father and mother and everybody to love you. And I'll try to do the work you want me to do, and please forgive my sins for Jesus' sake. Amen.
4: Amen.
5: Amen. Amen.

0: Edward!
1: Yes, Minister?
2: I hadn't heard that one, sir. Where might I find it?
3: First John. See if you can find it on your own. I hope you felt the truth of it tonight when you prayed.
2: I believe I did.
3: Good. And how about you, Kitty? Is what your brother told me true? Do you love Jesus?
4: Yes. I don't want to be nasty no more. And I like to love him.
3: That's wonderful news, Kitty. Now you must discover the work he has for you.
4: I don't know about that, sir. I haven't got anything I can do.
3: That's where you're mistaken. God always has work for his children. Often, it's the little things that come your way.
4: What little things?
3: Oh, like when you straighten up the room, set the table and stoke the fire, and do little thoughtful things that help your mother.
4: Really?

0: Thank you.
1: I mean to pray for him until he comes to Christ.
2: Yeah, no, I'm not kidding. Really?
3: You're fooling, Howard Minturn.
2: As true as I live, I'm not. You can ask Mr. Burroughs.
4: Hello, gents. What's up?
2: Morning, Ellis.
3: Howard's telling the biggest yarn you've ever heard. Says Tip Lewis went to a prayer meeting last night and made a prayer out loud.
2: My father was there and said it was a real good prayer and that your father couldn't keep the tears out of his eyes when he heard it. Mr. Burroughs even told Father that Tip has changed and is now one of the best boys in school.
3: Well, I'll tell you, if Tip Lewis has turned saint, I give up.
4: He is different these days, it's true. But I'd be lying if I said I liked him as well as I did before.
3: Especially when he trips up the minister's son about twisting the Bible, huh?
4: Kind of you to remember.
2: Oh, here he comes.
3: Say, Tip, I hear you turned parson last night.
1: Did you? I prayed in the meeting, if that's what you mean.
3: Oh, well, what did you pray for? Come, let us know.
1: Well, I prayed for you, Will.
3: Yeah. Wait, for me?
1: For all of you.
3: Oh. Well, that's clever, certainly. Well, we should get to class.
5: That's all for today, boys.
3: Howard, you coming?
6: You fellows go ahead. I need to talk with Mr. Burroughs.
3: Suit yourself.
5: How can I help you, Howard?
6: It's about last night's prayer meeting.
5: Go on.
6: Father told Mother he wished I was as real a Christian as Tip Lewis.
5: Does that upset you?
6: Well, yes.
5: Is the reason you're upset because of what they said, or because you're not as real a Christian as Edward?
6: I'm an obedient son. I study hard at school. I try to be a good friend to everyone and do what's right. But I feel miserable.
5: You know who's to blame for that, don't you?
6: Yeah, me.
5: No, Edward Lewis.
6: What? Tip?
5: A few weeks ago, he was the most mischievous scamp in school. And now...
6: He's upset the whole apple cart.
5: So to speak.
6: But why should that make me feel bad?
5: You hit on it a moment ago. All of you boys are about the same. You are scholars, good sons, stay out of trouble. And to be completely frank, you're all on your way to hell.
6: That's a little harsh.
5: I know, but that's the reason you're feeling miserable. God has used Edward to awaken your conscience. I know, because he's awakened mine as well.
6: Yours, sir?
5: A few weeks ago, I administered the ruler to Edward's hand.
6: I remember.
5: Yeah. The old Edward would have walked out of class with a smirk and some smart remark, but that time... There was something different about him. Something that made me think he might be telling the truth. That night, the words, "Mercy triumphs over judgment," came to me. And I thought, what if God is changing a soul right before our very eyes?
6: I don't know what to say.
5: You don't have to say anything. It's just something to think about.
6: Yes, sir. Well, I best be going.
5: Howard.
6: Yes, sir?
5: Consider joining us at next week's prayer meeting.
6: I will give it some thought.
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2: Alice!
3: Over here, Howard.
2: Your father said you were back here. We need to talk.
3: Give me a second. Stubbornest weed I ever saw. Now, what is it?
2: We're all the same.
3: What?
2: You, me, Thomas, Will, all of us. We're all the same.
3: Well, thanks for sharing that. You feeling all right?
2: No. Listen, when we're together, we have a lot of fun. We also make fun of a lot of people. I think the Bible calls it being a mocker. But how would we know? We never talk about God or the Bible. Tip? That's all he talks about lately.
3: That's what this is about? Tip Lewis? He's starting to get under my skin.
2: Exactly. He's getting under all our skins. Look, I've thought a lot about it, and I don't think I'm really a Christian. I don't think any of us are.
3: And I think you're thinking too much. You're getting worked up over nothing. Go home and put a cold compress on your head.
2: No, listen to me, Ellis. Something's wrong. Mr. Burroughs invited me to the next prayer service. Will you come?
3: The prayer service is for old folks who have nothing better to do.
2: Tip goes.
3: So, if Tip Lewis wants to turn over a new leaf, let him. He's got piles of them to turn. I got more important things to do than think about him. Starting with pulling up all these weeds. If you want to help, grab a pair of gloves and let's get at it. Otherwise, I'll see you at school.

0: Oh, so tired. And oh, what a life I've got.
1: Hello, Mother. Is it cold out?
0: Yes, yes, I... What's this?
1: Here, let me take your hood and shawl. Take that chair. Supper's all ready. Mrs. Minturn brought by some fresh milk, and I've made a cup of tea for you, too. Sit. Let's get those wet shoes off. And you can put your feet on the nice, clean, warm stove hearth. There.
0: What's happened here?
2: There's been business done while you were away, Mrs. Lewis.
0: I should say there has. A wonderful business, though.
3: Hello, everyone.
1: Hi, Tip.
3: Well. Look at this place. So nice and bright and shiny and clean.
2: Your sister's been busy.
3: Why, Kitty Lewis, you did all this? Looks as nice here as it does at Howard's.
1: Minister Holbrook told me true. I guess I've pleased Jesus today. I feel so.
3: Well done, Kat.
1: Supper's ready. Pa, I'll bring yours in directly.
2: Actually, I think I'd like to eat out here this evening.
0: Oh, are you sure?
2: Yes, I think so. I want to enjoy Kitty's hard work properly.
1: Thank you, Father.
3: Kitty, I got a new grammar book. How about after supper you study with me?
1: I'd like that.
3: Good. I also got some apples from Howard. We'll roast them for dessert later. Let's eat.
4: I think that's enough for tonight.
3: What a first-rate evening. I think I'm gonna follow Father's example and go to bed. Good night, Mother. Good night, Kitty.
1: Good night.
0: Good night, Tip. Kitty, what fit came over you to clean up as you did?
1: Well, I wanted to.
0: But what made you want to?
1: Oh, Mother, I wanted to please Jesus. Minister Holbrook said if I did things to help you, Jesus would be glad. I want to please him all the time now, because I love him.
0: I see.
1: Well, good night, Mother.
0: Good night, my girl.
3: Hey, Alice?
5: What is it, Tip?
3: I was wondering if you... Well, if you'd like to go to the prayer meeting with me tonight. I believe it'd make your father awful glad if you did.
5: Why is everyone so all-fired concerned about the prayer meeting all of a sudden? Tip Lewis, you seem to take a wonderful interest in me. I'm sure I'm much obliged. But I'll be a great deal more so if you'll attend to your own affairs and let mine alone.
3: All right, Alice. All right.
6: Well, don't that beat all. Dirty ragamuffin thinking he's holier than thou.
5: He is what he is, Will. I pay him no mind so long as he keeps to himself.
6: He needs to be taken down a notch. You know, we should go to the meeting tonight. You, me, Howard, and some of the other fellows. Wait till he's in the middle of his public praying, and then we're gonna... What?
5: No, not me. I don't care in the least to hear him, and I have enough to do without going there. You better get inside.
6: Hey, Howard.
7: What is it, Will?
6: What do you say we go to the prayer meeting tonight? We can help out Tip, if you know what I mean.
7: Yeah, that's a good idea. Let's go.
6: We'll take him down a couple of notches, we will.
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3: And Jesus, be with me this week. Help me to serve you and be with my sister Kitty and mother and, oh, and please save my father.
6: Listen to him, pompous little do-gooder.
3: Quiet.
6: We're taking him down, Howard. Come on. I got a pocket full of paper balls. Here, get ready to pelt him.
3: No, stop. Stop. And Lord, be with the boys at school, with Howard and Ellis and Will and all the others, that they may come to know you and love you.
6: Ready?
3: No.
4: Is there anyone here tonight who wants us to pray for him? Let him stand.
6: Howard, what are you doing?
3: I do.
6: What?
11: Howard, my son.
3: I want to be a real Christian. Pray for me, please.
11: I will. Thank you, God. Thank you.
6: I don't believe this.
12: I also want to be saved.
6: Father?
12: Yes, son. Minister Holbrook, Tip, pray for me. Pray for me, would you? Oh, God, please help me. Please forgive me.
4: Howard, Mr. Bailey, we rejoice with the angels in heaven at two more lost souls who've been found. May God pour out his grace on you. Let us pray.

0: All right, Father. Here's your cough medicine.
1: Thank you, son.
0: You know Mr. Bailey, right?
1: Fred? Used to. We went to school together. He was a sorry scamp. Many a scrape he got me into. Of course, I was full of pranks, too.
0: Would it surprise you to know that Mr. Bailey prayed to become a Christian at the prayer meeting last night?
1: The mischief he did? He used to make great fun of such things. I hope it lasts.
0: I thought last night that you and he must have been pretty good friends once. He broke down when he was praying for you.
1: He prayed for me?
0: Yeah. Like he meant it.
1: Why would he do that?
0: I asked him to. I asked all the folks to pray for you. You don't mind, do you?
1: Tip, I don't know as you need to ask folks to pray for me. I've gone too far to get back.
0: I don't believe that. I've asked God to make you a Christian, and I'm going to keep on asking.
1: Son, I...
0: Don't you want to see little Johnny in heaven?
1: I sometimes think I'd give the world to see my boy again. But it's too late. I've known the right way all my life, and I've gone the other way. Now I must take my pay.
0: No. Do you know more about it than God? He don't ever say anything about it being too late. Just the opposite, in fact. My lamp says, God is not willing that any should perish, but that all should come to repentance.
1: I always thought it was cowardly for a man to have nothing to do with such things, his life, and then turn around and believe it all just because he's going to die. No. God can't be pleased with any such thing. No, my son. I always said I'd never do that. Never. And I never will.
2: 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And your host, John Reese Davis.
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0: Whatever my hand finds to do, I plan on doing with all my might.
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0: 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Even if there was, I'm after an education now.
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0: hope your weekend has been a precious one for you where you are. I'll be back next weekend, but I'm going to leave you with this verse, okay? This scripture in the Bible from 1 Corinthians 10:23. It says, I have the right to do anything. Now, you might have someone in your ear saying, I can do whatever I like. If that's you, there's a scripture. I have the right to do anything, but not everything is beneficial. 1 Corinthians 10:23. God bless. Have a great week ahead. Huru for now and good night.
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0: example in agriculture. We don't know how, but based on the resurrection of Jesus, you and I can know that we're going to go down into the ground, die, decompose, but we're going to spring forth into beautiful new life. And Paul says the latter life is far more glorious than the former life. Jesus does something special for us. He gives us a constant vacation attitude. If you know you're going on vacation on Monday and you're at work on Friday, it's amazing what you can tolerate. And so we live with that attitude as Christ followers. Yes, the world's gonna throw stuff at us constantly, but our attitude is, go ahead, give me your best shot, because I'm gonna be out of here someday, and I'm gonna live with Jesus in eternity because of what he did on the cross.
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1: Oh.

0: That's a special song. And today's a special day because this morning we are going to be thinking about Johnny Erickson Tada. You'll find out more about her and that song. It's quite unique and it's part of a very long story in music. So, before we get going, it's just gone midnight in the eastern states, and it is Monday the 11th of May 2026, and I'm here to take you through until the dawn, and we will be thinking about Johnny Erickson Tada. But we'll catch up with all the facts and all the news about her.
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4: Jack often reminds us that life can be defined as a series of fairly ordinary days. In fact, most days are quite predictable, without divine skywriting or obvious signs of some great movement of God. However, occasions come that break the cycle. Hi, I'm Clayton Bjelland, and today on Insight for Living, Chuck Swindoll describes one of those history-shattering moments in the life of Esther. In our continuing study of her life, we'll discover how God orchestrated all the elements as this woman walked hand in hand with destiny. Let's open the Bible and pick up with Esther in chapters 1 and 2.

0: On the seventh day, when the heart of the king was merry with wine, he makes a command to his wise men that are at least listed here, the seven eunuchs who served in his presence. And this is what he commanded. They were to bring Queen Vashti before the king, her royal crown, royal headpiece, in order to display her beauty to the people and the princes, for she was beautiful. You can count on this. When Scripture says she's beautiful, it really means it. Queen Vashti, verse 12, refused to come at the king's command. Well, Queen Vashti's words enraged the king. He absolutely couldn't stand it. Remember, he's drunk. Verse 12 tells us the king became very angry and his wrath burned within him. What are we going to do? What's our game plan? In the presence of the king and the princes, Memucan said this: Queen Vashti has wronged not only the king, but all the princes and all the peoples who are in all the provinces of King Ahasuerus. I would say that's a little overreaction, wouldn't you? But he says it nevertheless. The queen's conduct will become known to all the women, causing them to look with contempt on their husbands, saying, King Ahasuerus commanded Queen Vashti to be brought in to his presence, and she didn't come. You see, the fear, obviously, is that before long, all women will be doing what Queen Vashti has done, and the men will lose control of their wives. And this day, the ladies of Persia and Media who have heard of the queen's conduct will speak in the same way to all the king's princes. And there will be plenty of contempt and anger. Can't you hear this all men's gathering as they are all agree? Yeah, that's right, man. My wife's like that. Man, she hears about Vashti. She's going to go nuts. She's already a rebel, but she's going to get absolutely out of it. On and on and on. And finally, he's got the king all ready for his suggestion. If it pleases the king, let a royal edict be issued by him. And let it be written in the laws of the Medes and the Persians. Remember, that's the law that's never changed. So that it cannot be repealed that Vashti should come no more into the presence of King Ahasuerus. Now, that was his right. He certainly had the right to say, that's it, curtains. You've seen the last of me, lady. You're gone. So directly, this edict had to do with his own home and his own marriage. But he goes further. Let the king give her royal position to another who is more worthy than she. Enter Esther. This is the wonder of God's sovereignty. He works in these remarkable ways, moving and pushing and changing minds until he brings even, let me say it, out of the most carnal and secular of settings, a decision that will set our course anew. We're going to see that all the way through this book, and I love it. Look at verse 20. They go a little further in the edict than I think would be practically possible to require. When the king's edict, which he shall make, is heard throughout all his kingdom, great as it is, then all women will give honor to their husbands, great and small. I'm not sure about that. And this word pleased the king and the princes, and the king did as Memucan proposed. He sent letters to all the king's provinces, to each province according to its script, and to every people according to their language. Notice what it says. Every man shall be the master in his own house and the one who speaks in the language of his own people. He'll be in charge and he will speak for the family. God's heart is on his people, a remnant in Persia, away from Zion. He must preserve them from extinction. That requires decisions from the top, and that requires one of his people to be there, namely Esther, who will someday be sitting beside Ahasuerus, whom she doesn't even know today. God does not go by the human clock. Compared to the works of mankind, God is extremely deliberate and painfully slow. God's wheels grind slowly and exceedingly fine. Now, Esther chapter 2. After these things. Now, when I read after these things, I thought, well, fourth year of his reign. How about the end of the third year of his reign? And I began to read through the chapter, and I didn't find any help until I came to verse 16 of chapter 2, where Esther, who wins the Miss Persia contest, Esther is taken to King Ahasuerus to his royal palace in the 10th month, which is the month Tebeth, in the seventh year of his reign. You're telling me 4 years have gone by in between chapters 1 and 2. So I thought, what happened during those 4 years? Learn a little history. Ahasuerus, also known as King Xerxes, reigned, and you count backwards because it's B.C., from 486 to 465 B.C. 486 to 465. History books tell us that this particular king, whom the books call Xerxes, and I quote, made an ambitious but disastrous attempt to conquer Greece. He returned defeated. And he opened the doors of the palace. And there was no lovely wife to greet him with arms outstretched. No comforting words of understanding. For the first time, he has been defeated on the battlefield. There's nothing good on the stove in the kitchen. And he's lonely. After these things, the anger of the king had subsided. Of course, it's been 3 years. The reason I say that is these gals that ran for Miss Persia had to have a full year before they came in to see the king. And so I'll get to that a little later on in the passage. You'll read about it when we get there. But it took another year. So he's 3 years later, and he's defeated, and he's alone. He remembered Vashti. And if you're used to a wife, even though she may be a little strong-willed at times, you need her when you come home defeated. You need her arms around you. You need the understanding of your partner, and he doesn't find it. He remembered Vashti and what she had done and what had been decreed against her. I think there is a surrounding sense of low-grade depression that comes in over him. The king's attendants who served him said, "Let beautiful young virgins be sought for the king." Isn't it interesting, by the way, that the king had the power to have any woman in the kingdom, snap of his finger, should be in his presence, right there in his bedchamber. But he doesn't want a woman for the night. He wants a wife. You see, he's not drunk any longer. He's thinking clearly now. Who wouldn't prefer a woman who will be there tomorrow and the next day, in contrast to a quickie sex experience for the night with some unnamed female? And so they say, "Let the king appoint overseers in all the provinces of his kingdom that they may gather every beautiful young virgin to Susa, the capital, to the harem." Look, he even had a harem. He didn't want one of them. "Into the custody of Haggai, the king's eunuch, who was in charge of the women, and let their cosmetics be given them." How interesting. And then let the young lady who pleases the king be the queen in place of Vashti. We'll get another wife for you. This one will be beautiful. She will be the most beautiful woman in Persia. We'll go to all 127 provinces and we'll find the best of the group. We'll even have her made even more attractive with cosmetics. Drop down, if you will, to verse 12. When the turn of each young lady came to go in to King Ahasuerus at the end of her 12 months, look at that, there's that extra year I told you about. She would have 12 months under specific regulations for the women. How would they be spent? The days of her beautification, of their beautification, were completed as follows. 6 months with oil of olay, oil of myrrh, and 6 months with spices and cosmetics for women. Kyle, C.F. Kyle of the Kyle and Daly Commentaries, makes comment that these words are to rub, to polish, to adorn with all kinds of precious ointments. It's physical beauty that they're going for. And before you sneer at that, ladies, trust me, the men aren't sneering. Before you buy into the feminist movement of our day where you can look like an unmade bed and still you're to be adored and appreciated, learn a lesson from Scripture. Every once in a while, Scripture does say a word about physical beauty. It doesn't place the emphasis on it that you would hear in lustful magazines or from lustful men, but it does place an emphasis on your beauty. The cosmetics mentioned here. Look at verse 5. Suddenly he mentions a Jew in Susa. Does that sound like an uneventful start? There's not a guy in the palace that knows Mordecai by name. But they're going to, because God's hand is moving the heart of the king like channels of water. There was a Jew in Susa, the capital, whose name was Mordecai, the son of Jair, son of Shimei, son of Kish, a Benjamite, who had been taken into exile. Now, the who is a reference to Kish. Mordecai wasn't taken into exile. Back in his genealogy, Kish was. Had been taken into exile from Jerusalem with the captives who had been exiled. We've been over all that. Historical jazz. So there's no reason to repeat it. The point is, he is unrelated to the Persian kingdom. He's a Jew living in exile. He hasn't gone back to Jerusalem. And on top of that, he's bringing up verse 7, Hadassah. Myrtle is the original word, like a myrtle tree, a myrtle bush, fragrance. Her Persian name is Esther, which means star, like a star in the sky. His uncle's daughter. She had neither father nor mother. It's the first reference to Esther, but I'll tell you, she emerges with incredible beauty and character that'll just make you take your hat off. She is one phenomenal lady. Next time we're going to look at the queen-like qualities of a lovely lady, all drawn from the life of Esther in this early reference to her. It says in verse 7, the young lady was beautiful of form and features, the original said. She was beautiful. She had a beautiful body. She had a beautiful face. She had beautiful features. When her father and her mother died, Mordecai took her as his own daughter, period. And that's where we got to stop. Orphan, beautiful, and before long you're going to hear, there she goes, Miss Persia. She doesn't know that right now. She has no idea of the stuff we've uncovered yet. Her day began rather uneventfully. Before her years would end, she would be crowned in an incredible coronation as the queen of Persia. Now, this is not a sermon about Persian history. This is a sermon about life. And I find woven through the tapestry of this wonderful story that we've begun to uncover, three timeless lessons that are going to be true till we draw our last breath and in the next generation when we're gone. Number one has to do with God's plan. Second has to do with God's purposes. And third has to do with God's people. Listen. God's plans are not hindered when the events are carnal or secular. God's plans are not hindered when the events that seem significant are carnal and secular. He is not limited to working in the Christian family. He is as much at work in the Oval Office as he is in your pastor's study. He is as much at work in the heart of the president as he is in the Christian leaders in America. The day you doubt that is the day you limit his sovereignty. And you will stop reading the news and you will become rather unhelpful in interpreting events of life. Christians, stay in touch with the news. God is at work. He's moving. He's touching lives. He's shaping kingdoms. Just because they happen to be secular or carnal doesn't mean he's not present. He may not be glorified, but he's present. He's at work. None of it makes him go, oh! He's never surprised. Second, God's purposes. God's purposes are not frustrated by moral or marital failures. Isn't that encouraging? Especially if you have failed morally or maritally. I can't imagine the debauchery of the banquet hall. I can't imagine the vulgarity and obscenity of the jokes. I can't imagine the lust in the mind of King Ahasuerus when he wanted to bring in his nude wife, if that indeed was his plan. But I'll tell you, in spite of the low morals and the breakdown in their marriage, God's purposes were not frustrated, and neither are they in your life. How do I know that? Because he is a God of grace. He is a God of great grace. Third, God's people. This is my favorite one. God's people are not excluded from high places because of handicap or hardship. Don't you even think about discounting anybody from being in a place of significance. I'm laughing because I saw a sign the other day that said, "Don't you even think about parking here." Isn't that a good sign? Don't you even think that somebody is off the record. God's people are not excluded from high places because of handicap or hardship. I don't know if Mordecai knew where the next meal was coming from. I do know that Esther was orphaned, and I do know she was not nobility. She's not the last commoner that nobility placed hands on, nor is she the last one that God exalted from nothing. Classic illustration, a young couple that made a 90-mile journey south found no place to stay, and in the middle of the night caused the angels to declare, "God is here." Joseph and Mary, the vehicles for the birth of the Messiah, who did not come with royal blood from this earth's perspective, but he became the true King of Kings and Lord of Lords. May we bow together. I don't know where this message finds you, probably discounting the significance of these days, probably sighing rather than singing, no doubt thinking, "What in the world good can come from all that I'm having to live with? These kids I can't handle. The pressure of today, I can't see the purpose." You've heard enough today to know that God's hand is not short and it cannot save, nor is his ear heavy that he cannot hear. You may be the one he's working on in this very place today. You may be the individual who needed to hear this the most. You may need to hear it on behalf of one of your kids or on behalf of your mate, or a close friend, or maybe you yourself. When you take that journey to the cross where Christ paid for your sins, do you find some place in your past where you bowed the knee to him and claimed, "All hail King Jesus, all hail Emmanuel"? Have you given him your life, your heart, your future, your sinfulness, for him to cleanse and make right? Hey, what are you waiting for?
1: Now's the time. You need to come today. Don't delay. Thank you, Father, for the stories of your book. They pulsate with significance, and we realize how directly they are tied into our day. Forgive us for living in such an ultra-Christian world with only Christian contacts that we have failed to see the movement of a sovereign God in the vast scenes of state and empires in our world. Broaden our world with this story of Esther, and may we remain pure and committed to the things of God while we remain sensitive to your hand moving in carnal, secular, even drunken places. Thank you, Father, for your work in our lives. Bring to yourself this day those desperately in need of hope and a reason to go on.

0: God is sovereignly at work, even in the most ordinary, uneventful days of your life. That's the heart of Chuck Swindoll's message today on Insight for Living. 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I'm Clayton Bjellin. 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

0: Yes, well, I'm going to be talking about Johnny Erickson Tata quite a bit this morning. She's an author, an artist, a singer, a radio personality, an advocate for the disabled, born in 1949. And she is also the founder and chief executive officer of Johnny and Friends, and is an international advocate for people with disabilities. And she has some great observations on life, being as that she lives all of her life in a wheelchair. And we'll be sharing some of those. But here's the first. On the subject of circumstances and her character, she said, "God is more interested with conforming me to the likeness of his son than leaving me in my comfort zone, my chair. God is more interested in inward qualities than outward circumstances, things like refining my faith, humbling my heart, cleaning up my thought life, and strengthening my character." That's Johnny Erickson's thoughts on circumstances and her character as a person who lives her life in a wheelchair. This is a new day.
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7: On Faith and the Future, we are talking about the way things will look in the future for us. So let's talk about healthy living today, Camille. In all of the excesses that we see around us, in the affluence of our society, in this marketing, consumerist-driven way that we buy things and even buy food, there are a lot of things that are very unhealthy for us. What should we be thinking about in what often people talk about living a balanced lifestyle?
8: Well, first, Neil, health and fitness is a major growth industry. If you want a job with a future, just get involved in that, because especially aging baby boomers are doing everything in their power to stay young, to deny that they're getting older, to be what is called amortal, where acting their age is basically a thing of the past. So diet, exercise, and all kinds of things are very much in vogue. Having said that, there's a lot of contradictory voices. How much exercise, what to eat, what not to eat. I dare say, for every single thing we do with diet, water, what we drink, what we eat, if you listen to every single voice, you won't want to drink anything or eat anything. Our water is contaminated, or there's stuff in the plastic of the plastic water bottles we can't have, or we can't drink fruit juice, too much sugar. Of course, we shouldn't ever drink carbonated drinks because they're unhealthy. Tea and coffee, you know, caffeine or this. And then when it comes to food, pesticides or too much fat or not enough fat or so on and so forth. It's a Tower of Babel in terms of sound information of what to eat, drink, and how to exercise.
7: And I think perhaps more deeply than that, the issues of drugs and alcohol, those are challenges too, and not just for young people.
8: Well, what we call life-controlling substances is a major problem, especially in high-pressured, stress societies or where there's peer pressure to indulge in the vices or the life-controlling things. Of course, any of that kind of stuff, anything where you lose control and you're in bondage to something is very unhealthy, be it drugs, be it alcohol, be it tobacco. And these things are not always easy to shake off, but the good news is for people who are serious about breaking free, help is available to them.
7: How do you be satisfied with less be satisfied with those things that are healthy, be satisfied with those things that are not dangerous, because there seems to be a great temptation to experiment.
8: There's two key words I want to throw at Neil. The first one is moderation. It's amazing how much we can do, be healthy and happy, have a great range of what we can eat and drink, even have what they call cheat days, where you can eat and guts whatever you like and not have a guilty conscience. The key is moderation. When you have moderate exercise, moderate diet, balanced diet, that is a wonderful, positive, healthy thing. The second issue has to do with balance. A lot of the hysterical, faddish teaching on health and exercise is very, very unbalanced. Some recommend diets that have no, as it were, no carbohydrates, no fat, no taste. Then there's the gluten-free fad. There is those who are generally gluten intolerant, but there's also a teaching, just avoid gluten, even if you are gluten intolerant. I mean, that means you'll never have a bread roll again. You'll never have a croissant. Somehow, there's something very wrong here. It's almost like a form of asceticism that was in antiquity. The truth is, when you're balanced in your attitude and in your diet and in your lifestyle, you really cannot go wrong.
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1: Vision.

In 1967, Johnny Erickson, about whom we are speaking this morning, then 17 years old, became a quadriplegic in a wheelchair. It was an accident she had when she dived into a shallow pond, and it damaged her her nerve system pretty well from her neck down. After 2 years of rehabilitation, she emerged with some new skills and a fresh determination to help others who were in similar situations. And during her rehabilitation, because she's unable to use her hand, she spent long months learning how to paint with a brush between her teeth. And actually, her high detail fine art paintings and prints are much sought after and collected, and you can still purchase some of those. Many of them have Bible texts attached to them. But what an amazing woman. We're going to find out so much more as we go through this morning. Enjoy the music and the other parts of the program too, that will be bringing you some good teaching, but we want to focus on this amazing lady today.

The Treasury Project is a community initiative designed to help us memorize Scripture together. One verse at a time. Each week, we focus on a new Bible verse, encouraging you to hide God's Word in your heart. Find memorization tips, devotional thoughts, and downloadable resources at treasuryproject.org.au. While you're there, sign up to receive the weekly verse by email or text. You can also easily find this week's scripture in the Bible tab of the Vision app. The Treasury Project. Another way Vision is helping you look to God daily.

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0: It's 1 o'clock in the east, 12:30 in the central states, and on this Monday, the 11th of May, we are focusing on Johnny Erickson Tada. She has survived so much, and as I was saying earlier in the program, she's now confined to a wheelchair. But she has, during her time, done a lot of reading, a lot of study, and is a fine Christian teacher now. She has a point of view on so many subjects, like the Christian journey and its sacrifice. This is what she had to say. The Christian faith is meant to be lived moment by moment. It isn't some broad general outline. It's a long walk with a real person. Details count. Passing thoughts, small sacrifices, a few encouraging words, little acts of kindness, brief victories over nagging sins. It all contributes to our journey and its sacrifice as Christian believers. Johnny Erickson Tada. Great mind, blessed woman, a woman of God.
1: In interval training, there are moments we step up from a steady pace into a focused push.
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4: 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In John chapter 8, verse 12, when Jesus spoke again to the people, he said, "I am the light of the world. Whoever follows me will never walk in darkness, but will have the light of life." That's John 8, verse 12.
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7: Some brokenness drives some people into alcohol and drugs. There's some brokenness drives some people into anger, to even toward God. There's still others who may be driven to false religion and godless ideologies. Hannah's brokenness drove her to the knees of prayer. Hannah's brokenness drove her to the altar of God, not bitterness or revenge. Hannah's brokenness drove her to the prayer closet.
6: Welcome to Leading the Way, for a lesson from Dr. Michael Youssef, shining a bright light on the beauty that can shine through brokenness. Everyone experiences difficult seasons in life, and today Dr. Youssef introduces you to Hannah and reveals how, instead of turning her anger to bitterness, took her brokenness to the feet of the Saviour. A valuable lesson that changed the trajectory of her life and can do the same for you. Listen along with me as Dr. Michael Youssef begins an episode of Leading the Way Audio that he's called Living a Life of Prayer.
7: Turn with me, please, to 1 Samuel chapter 1. First, I have to tell you about the tale of two wives. That woman that I'm going to focus on today, named Hannah, which means favored or gracious. Either word can mean that in Hebrew. This woman was truly gracious. She was selfless. She was thoughtful. Although her name could mean favored, as I told you, but she was far from feeling favored. She was inwardly broken at her physical inability to conceive a child. And as we look at her life, you will see that she was favored by God, even when she did not know it. That she was favored by God, and God revealed his favor to her after her brokenness. Hannah was one of two wives of Elkanah. The other wife was named Peninnah. Even though Elkanah favored Hannah over Peninnah, perhaps because she was gracious in spirit, but Peninnah was able to have children and Hannah couldn't. There's a possibility that Elkanah took Peninnah as a second wife because Hannah could not have children. We don't know that. What we know for sure is that there was an intense and painful relationship between those two women, the two wives. Look at verse 6 with me. 1 Samuel 1:6. Hannah's rival provoked her till she wept and could not eat. Year after year, this gracious woman was taunted and tormented by Elkanah's second wife. And what Elkanah's response? Men, are you listening to me? I don't want you to miss this. I don't want you to miss Elkanah's response. It's really important. I'm going to show you. This is a very hard lesson I cannot say I have learned, that I am learning. It's a tough lesson. Verse 8. Elkanah said to Hannah, "Why are you downhearted? Don't I mean more to you than 10 sons? Read my lips." That is a no-no. What is he doing? He guess like most men, he aimed at fixing the problem. We men are fixers. We just have to fix every problem. When our daughters were teenagers, and whenever they come and mention a problem, as soon as they want to talk about the problem, I'm already having half a dozen answers to their problems. I got solutions. Man, I've always been full of solutions. And I would give them half a dozen. Would you do this? Well, no. But what about this? And what do you do this? What about this? No. What about this? Man, I made it worse. Until my wise wife said to me, "They just want you to listen. They want you to listen." Men of God, listen to me. Whenever your wife is hurting or downhearted, the last thing she wants to hear is how good you've been to her. When she's burdened, when she's sorrowing, when she's heartbroken, she needs empathy. She needs understanding. She needs prayer. Not self-patting on the back. Trying to fix her sorrowful heart makes absolute sense to us men. It does. In fact, when we are down and discouraged and we're with another man in company of a good and godly man who gives us an answer or gives a help us out to think through things, we immediately perk up. But that's our logic. That's not how women feel or want most of the time. Question: what do wives need when they're emotionally down? They need your silent presence. That's difficult. I know. No words, no advice, no solutions, no fixing of the problem. And listen to this: prayer on her behalf and asking God to bring her comfort is a great way to minister to her. But even in the rare times when she does not even want you to pray aloud, pray silently. All right. I'm going to move on. Now, you got it? Guys, you got that? Amen. You see, there's one thing I need to say that before I get back to the passage about polygamy, the pagan practice of multiple wives. The Bible always records the practice of polygamy. Did you get that? They record it, but never endorsed it. Not once. In fact, the first reference to polygamy in the Bible is in Genesis chapter 4, when a man by the name of Lamech married two wives, Adah and Zillah. Lamech, the first polygamist in the Bible, was the descendant of the first murderer in the Bible, Cain. After Lamech, we see polygamy happens again and again and again in the scripture. Yet, the Bible never once commended it, not once. The Bible never once portrayed it in a positive light. In fact, in every case, without exception, these relationships cause grief and conflict for everyone involved. As a result of Abraham marrying Hagar, Sarah's maid, what happened? We have 3,000 years of conflict between the descendants of Ishmael and the descendants of Isaac. Jacob's polygamy created bitterness among his children until Joseph was sold into slavery. David, oh my goodness, David, his polygamy brought about murder and rape and violence even among his own children. And what do I say about Solomon? He married so many wives, but what they did is they turned his heart away from the Lord. And we ended up, for the last time, of a unified Israel. Nowhere in the scripture do you find example of polygamous marriage that is healthy, harmonious, and commended by God. Here, Elkanah's polygamy, or polygamous marriage, we see that same corrosive forces at work. Elkanah was a Levite. You know what the Levites are, right? They're the priestly tribe of Israel. But he was not a good family priest. But our focus is not on Elkanah. It's on Hannah's prayer of brokenness. Our focus is on how God replaced the years that are eaten by the locusts. Now listen carefully. There's something really, really important here I don't want you to miss that probably even a few years ago would not have made sense. At this point in Israel's time, in Israel's history, it was a time of social upheaval just like ours. Why do I say this? Because in that historical context, it was a time of the judges. This was a time when the nation of Israel has lost its biblical moorings, just like our country. It was a time of moral confusion, just like we're experiencing now. It was a time when Israel drifted aimlessly, just as we do now. It was a time when Israel lost its moral and ethical rudder, as our time is now. It was a time of national division and bickering, as our time is now. It was a time when they were truly leaderless, as we are now. In the book of Judges, we hear that again and again, that everyone did what was right in their own eyes. Everyone did what's right in their own eyes. In other words, like our times, they said, I have my truth, you have your truth, there are no absolute truth. They viewed all religions to be equal in value. Idolatry was rampant. Pagan religious practices were practiced by God's people more than the Ten Commandments. They worshiped Baal and Ashtoreth and Moloch more than they worshiped Yahweh. Oh, they worship Yahweh one day a week, but the rest of the week they were worshiping all these other gods. Even the priests of Israel were engaged in many corrupt practices. And that is why Elkanah practiced polygamy, which is a pagan practice. But I need to hasten to say, and I really do, I hope that you take heart, that in the darkest of times, whether we get darker or not, it doesn't matter. But in the darkness of time, the sovereign God will intervene and he will do what he does best. He is a delivering God. We don't know that God is raising a Samuel somewhere in this time of darkness and despair. Peninnah was cruel as Hannah was gracious and kind and thoughtful. No doubt, Peninnah's sharp tongue caused Hannah to stain her pillow with tears every night. I don't know about you, but you may have someone like that in your life. You may have someone somewhere in your orbit, someone whose tongue is sharper than a surgeon's scalpel, someone whose words wound you deeply. Listen carefully, please. Let Hannah's ultimate outcome be truly an encouragement to each one of us who are in that situation. You might have made mistakes in your early life, and you are paying for it now. You might have engaged in a relationship in the past that has caused you untold pain and suffering now. Even though your situation is different from Hannah's, but you might identify with her regret. I don't want you to ever forget that the sovereign overruling God is the same God who ministered to Hannah, can minister and bless you today. You might have acted in the flesh instead of the spirit. You might have jumped into a situation with both feet instead of praying. You might have tried to improve God's will instead of obeying it. You might have tried to accelerate God's timetable instead of waiting on Him. What you need to do is this. Listen carefully, please. Start thanking God that He's the God of second, third, fourth, fifth, and untold number of chances. You need to thank God for His forgiveness. You need to start thanking God for His overruling power. You need to start asking God to reach all the way deep down where nobody else can reach your brokenness and perform a miracle and repair, renew, and redeem the past. Some brokenness drives some people into alcohol and drugs. There's some brokenness drives some people into anger, to even toward God. There's still others who may be driven to false religion and godless ideologies. Hannah's brokenness drove her to the knees of prayer. Hannah's brokenness drove her to the altar of God, not bitterness or revenge. Hannah's brokenness drove her to the prayer closet. I'm going to say more about that in the next message. But Hannah truly gives us a beautiful example of grace under fire. Character that is tempered in the furnace of adversity. Peace in the midst of the storm. And faith under pressure. Look with me, please, at verses 9 to 11. After they celebrated the feast, Hannah went to the altar to pray. Eli the priest, whose family was messed up, they call it dysfunctional these days, I call it messed up. His own family was messed up. He was in his usual place. In deep anguish, the word of God said, Hannah prayed to the Lord, weeping bitterly, and she made a vow. Lord Almighty, if you will only look upon your servant's misery and remember me and not forget your servant, but give her a son, then I will give him to the Lord for all of his days. This is the very first prayer by a woman recorded in the scripture. Now, it doesn't mean that there were godly women who have prayed before her or since, but this is the first one to be recorded in the scripture. These other prayers were not recorded. I am absolutely convinced that we are going to be astonished when we get to the other side of glory to heaven. And we'll see how many answered prayers, that God answered prayers as a result of these nameless and faceless women of old. Absolutely convinced. I can categorically tell you that the reason I'm serving the Lord today is because of my mother and my sister's prayer. St. Augustine of Hippo credited his salvation to the prayer of his mother, Monica, who prayed for him daily. Daily, never give up one day for his salvation. Now we call him St. Augustine. John and Charles Wesley, who transformed England for Christ in the 18th century. It was because of the faithful hours that Susanna Wesley, their mom, has spent in prayer for each one of them. Only in heaven will we know how many millions of answered prayer because of the prayer of faithful, godly women. Before I run out of time, I need to tell you several things, very important aspects of Hannah's prayer before I get to it in absolute details and look at the ingredients of that prayer. Her prayer was unspoken. Her lips were moving, but she made no sound. She was not trying to be eloquent or profound or articulate. She prayed out of deep anguish. Look with me, please, verses 12 to 18. 1 Samuel chapter 1. Eli the priest assumed that she was drunk. Isn't that amazing? Isn't that amazing? You know, read the scripture. It reveals human nature the way it is. It's amazing how easily we can misjudge people, how easily we impugn their motives and jump into the wrong conclusions. He thought she was drunk. Another aspect of Hannah's prayer is that she made no attempts to draw attention to herself. My goodness, listen to me. This is a breath of fresh air in this age of victimhood. It's the age of woe me and feeling sorry for ourselves. Hannah was not trying to impress anyone. She was not trying to draw the sympathy of anyone. She was not manipulating anyone's emotions. Why? Because she knew there's only one person who could answer her prayer. She knew there's only one person who can give her all the power and the help she needs. There's only one person who could do the impossible. Only one person who could hear even her silent prayer. You know, I often take huge comfort in the words of the Apostle Paul in Romans 8:26. In the same way, the Holy Spirit helps us in our weakness. When we don't know what we ought to pray for. But the Spirit Himself intercedes for us through wordless groans. Verse 11, Hannah makes a vow to the Lord. If you give me a son, he will become a Nazarite. Actually, that's a word, nadir or nadar in Hebrew. And the word means that he's going to be consecrated totally for God's service. That he's going to be set aside. He will be set apart for God's service. And man, did she keep her word. Did she keep her promise? And that's what I told you that gets to me. I'll talk more about it. But please don't miss what I'm going to tell you. There is nothing wrong with making a vow unto the Lord. But please, please, please, before you make such a vow, be absolutely certain that this is a vow that you will keep, no matter what. You see, there's some people say all sorts of things to the Lord in times of desperation, but then when the pressure is off, they backtrack in their vows. Listen to me. God cannot be mocked. God does not forget. And just because He's merciful and loving and forgiving, you cannot make a promise if you have no intention of keeping it. Can I get an amen? The last thing I want to call attention to is that there is a blessing in persistence in prayer. I remember in my book, Never Give Up, the story I told about George Mueller, because when I was a young guy and I would read George Mueller's biography and how he prayed, and within minutes God answered, within hours God answered, and then I really read his real biography and discovered that he had prayed for things for 40 years and he persisted in prayer. The opposite of persistence is giving up. Oh my goodness, I am absolutely convinced there are so many casualties in the Christian life because of lack of persistence in prayer. The Word of God warns us again and again that our struggle is not with flesh and blood. Our struggle is not with human beings. Listen to me. Our struggle is not against flesh and blood, but with the spiritual evil forces, and they never give up, and so should you. Never give up. Let me conclude on my own testimony. There is no place in which persistence is more rewarding than when you are battling these spiritual forces on your knees. There are no battlefields in which victory is more certain than when you persistently wrestle with the powers of darkness through prayer. There is no battlefield in the world, not Hastings, not Waterloo, not Gettysburg, not Hiroshima. It is more crucial. It's more crucial to the outcome than the battlefield in your prayer closet. This gracious woman, Hannah, has just shown us that we can win great victories on the knees of prayer. All of her agony, all of her pain, only drove her deeper into God's heart instead of revenge and bitterness, anger. She made a promise to God and she kept it. And her son Samuel blessed the world.
6: 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And you can write to Dr. Youssef. The address is Leading the Way, P.O. 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
3: Well, we're thinking this morning and getting to know a little bit about Johnny Erickson Tada, if you didn't already know about her. Some of you might have read her books, but it is an amazing life that she has lived. Despite her disability, Johnny discovered that God would open many doors for her. Not the sort of doors that one would expect. For instance, she served on the National Council on Disability and the Disability Advisory Committee to the United States State Department. But also, she had some other unique abilities. She became a songwriter. And some of those songs are, well, overwhelming, really. She has great, because she is paralyzed pretty well from the neck down, she has great difficulty breathing. However, she's not a bad singer, and she breathes well, and she's written most of, well, a whole series of songs. I think I'll share one with you right now.

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1: Yes, it's that time again on a Monday morning when we pop into the Live Lounge and catch up with some, well, first of all, some acoustic music and then a live in performance. So, first up, Rhett Walker and then also Nate Salee. I hope that both of these suit your time, and maybe you've already prepared a cup of coffee or something to relax in the Live Lounge just for a tick.

interesting. Well, I hope you enjoyed your time in the live lounge. Let's get back to the subject that I was launching before. The life of Johnny Erickson Tada. Bound for life now in a wheelchair. But she has not just vegetated. She has an outlook on so many different things. For instance, on the subject of humility, weakness, and strength, Johnny says, deny your weaknesses and you will never realize God in you. And then she went on to say, all athletes are disciplined in their training and they will do it to win a prize that will fade away, but we must do it for an eternal prize. As for me, I want to honor Christ as best I can through this ordeal that I have. Johnny Erickson Tada, an amazing woman. The more you find out about her, the more outstanding it is to see the work that God has done in her life and used her, despite her disability, to reach many, many other people effectively for God.

0: Whether you're working the night shift or not sleeping so well, Phil Dunk has you covered. 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

0: It's 2 o'clock in the east, 1:30 in the central states, and in the west it's midnight. Welcome to Monday, the 11th of May 2026. And we are talking, as we're going through our time together, about Johnny Erickson, Mighty Woman of God. Her best-selling autobiography is entitled simply Johnny, J-O-N-I. And a documentary feature film of the same name has been made, and they've both been translated into many languages. And that introduces her to people in a lot of different places who are doing it tough around the world. But she has also visited more than 45 countries in person. Imagine that, somebody wheelchair bound, but doing all of that travel. But her desire is to spread the good news of the fact that, well, fairly simply put, God is in control, despite what your situation in life happens to be.
1: Would you agree that the world is changing fast? Phil Edwards here, CEO of Vision. That pace of change has many Australians searching for meaning and hope as the world proves daily it just can't satisfy. They're looking for voices that are calm, credible and grounded. Voices that don't shout, but gently guide. 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We're a catalyst for truth discovery, showing the way to Jesus. 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And I have some great news to share. We're about to take another very big step with Perth soon to receive Vision citywide on DAB Plus Digital Radio. 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Oh!

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3: 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That's Acts chapter 4, verse 32.
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5: It wasn't really the issue, I was trying to read into, assign wrong motives to his actions. And so often, that's how marriages start to unravel. And when I knew I had a potential to become the wife that I had watched in my family, I come from a long line of divorce in my family, I knew I needed help.
6: Well, Rhonda Stoppie is with us today on Focus on the Family with Jim Daly, talking about how you can change the way you view your marriage and see some really positive results.
7: You know, John, at Focus on the Family, we want everybody's marriage to be as healthy and intact and thriving as possible. And it's why we have so many resources for folks, whether it's a video clip or a full broadcast like this one or podcast or whatever we're doing, we want to help you in that area.
6: Yeah, and the show today is about ways that wives can make their marriage more joyful, whether or not their husband or their circumstances change. We want to be clear, though, we're not trying to say women are causing all the problems in marriage. Both spouses usually make mistakes. We're all fallen people. But we want to reinforce that wives are a gift to their husbands, and we want to empower wives to see their marriage from a new perspective and to experience as much love and connection to their husband as possible. Rhonda Stoppie is our guest. She's been a pastor's wife for over 30 years, and she's an author, marriage mentor, and speaker. And today we're going to be talking about one of her books called If My Husband Would Change, I'd Be Happy, and Other Myths Wives Believe.
7: Yes, of course. Rhonda, it's great to have you back.
5: So fun to be back with
7: you
5: guys.
7: Boy, you're tapping the nerve center on this one. This is like going to the dentist for a root canal.
5: Yeah.
7: But I'm sure it'll be insightful. Let's start with your love story with your husband, Steve.
5: You know, I am just crazy about him. We've been married 43 years.
7: Okay, good.
5: Yes. And I actually, on one of your shows, Embracing your Unique Love Story, Steve and I go into our love story, and you guys can watch all that episode later to get all the details. The highlight of it was he couldn't remember more. He remembered more about his 1969 Mach 1 Mustang than he did about our date life, but it did take place in the Mach 1.
7: Wow, so. Sounds like the expectations are already
6: Steve is
7: being
6: in the gallery.
7: Set.
6: Thumbs up. Yeah.
7: Way to go, Steve.
5: And then we sold it when we got married to be grown-ups, and so we used
7: Whose idea was it to sell the
5: dad.
7: Car? I just need to. His dad,
5: father.
7: Not yours though.
5: No.
7: Okay, good.
5: I love that car.
7: You were already a wise wife at that point.
5: I learned to drive in that car. But I think he sold it for $3,000. It's worth over $100,000. We used the money for our honeymoon. So I like to say he took me on a $100,000 honeymoon.
6: There you go.
7: That's nice. That's
6: good way
7: nice.
6: To look at it.
7: And I'm sure your first kiss was in the car. I don't know.
5: No, it was not.
7: Okay, all
5: no,
7: right.
5: It was not. It was not. Actually, and I'll say this, the first kiss, he'll say I kissed him first, but he did that thing where he gets right up there and didn't lean in, just so waited.
7: You didn't have an option.
5: And then I finally leaned in. So he will say I kissed him first, but it was a setup.
7: I don't know. Technically, I think Steve's in the right there, but I don't know. People can write and call and text us if you disagree.
5: But he's super fun. He is like the love of my life. We laugh all the time. But it wasn't always laughs. It wasn't always, you know, when we got married. So when we first get married, I walked down the aisle with that big white hat veil thing in the 70s. Or no, I got married in the 80s. In the 80s. and when we went on our honeymoon, we took a month and we went to all the places like that I've never been. The national parks that I had never been.
7: Wow.
5: And we went to Yellowstone was one of these places. Mm-hmm. We'd been traveling, car rides, fast food. I got super constipated, sorry, just being real, and uncomfortable. So he gets these little pills and he gives me one night. He says, take it, you'll be fine in the morning. Well, I wasn't fine in the morning, but we'll try again tomorrow. We go to Yellowstone, and Yellowstone has Old Faithful. So he's, you know, young, and we're going to hike up this hill, this mountain, to look down on Old Faithful when it erupts from that vantage point. It's going to be so good. And at that point, you know, when you're dating and they want to go hiking, you're like, yeah, I'll go hiking. I really didn't like hiking, but I liked him. So so I don't know, honeymoon, I'm like, yeah, let's hike. But as we're hiking, my morning coffee and that pill that I took the night before and the exercise started working. And I was like, hang on. And finally, I'm like, dude, I got to get down that mountain to that bathroom or there's going to be our own Old Faithful geyser right here. And he's looking at his little blushing bride going, okay, for better or worse. So I think that's when he realized he didn't marry a princess. He married a woman with needs. But for me, when we got married, we flipped houses. We would, because it was so expensive, you know, California. And so we would live in them, flip them, and we had moved into this one little house. And I worked full time, and he worked full time, and he was a carpenter. And so he would, on Black Fridays, they didn't have to work, him and his brother, or on rainy days. And I would come home, and he and his brother would be playing Atari video games, you know, Pong, and was that Space Invaders. And they would have made peanut butter toast for their snack throughout the day, and there would be crumbs on the counter. And I would just clean them up. And the next time, there would be peanut butter toast, and I would clean them up. And finally, one day, I walked into the kitchen, and there were peanut butter toast crumbs, and I just started sobbing. And he comes in, and he's like, what is going on with the peanut butter toast crumbs? And I said, you don't care what I do all day. I felt like those peanut butter toast crumbs screamed to me, clean it up, lady, do it again. And he said, I was just making them on the counter instead of dirtying a plate so you didn't have to have a dish to wash. So it wasn't really the issue, wasn't the issue. I was trying to read into, assign wrong motives to his actions. And so often that's how marriages start to unravel. And that's what we start focusing on is those things. And when I knew I had a potential to become the wife that I had watched in my family, I come from a long line of divorce in my family, I knew I needed help. And I knew that if I didn't get some help from older women, because hashtag old ladies know stuff, that's the name of my podcast, and I will swear by that. Titus Two Women, they saved my marriage. Mm-hmm. I made friends with older women who enjoyed their husbands, and they were just amazing mentors.
7: Mm. Yeah, it's good. Rhonda, there seems to be this eternal battle where the perception is, and it's not always the shoe on that foot. Sometimes the roles can be reversed. And we've heard from people that say, hey, wait a minute, I'm the one that wants more physical intimacy, and this is the wife speaking. But typically, maybe that 90-10 rule, 80-20 rule, the husband's desire, the appetite that is God-given. I mean, let's face it, if we didn't have that appetite, there may be no children in the world. But that feeling like this is what he's thinking about all the time, it's all he cares about, I'm tired of it, it just like is unending. And then on the other side is this emotional need that the wife is typically saying, you know, you don't meet any of my emotional needs. Why should I meet your physical needs? And it seems to be this brokered thing that we got to figure out in marriage. What's a healthy, spiritually led, God-centered way of dealing with this?
5: You nailed it. The Lord created us to long for intimacy in those specific ways. When wives understand that God gave your husband a longing to connect with you in the marriage bed, it's not wrong. It's God-given. He created in you a longing to connect with your husband through your emotions, through conversation, through all of those things. So I'm speaking to the wives right now. Let's say your husband came home from work every day. You're a stay-at-home mom. You're eating the crust off the kids' peanut butter and jelly sandwiches for lunch, all the things. You're just surviving. He comes in. You're in the same yoga pants for a week. And he comes in and you're saying, what's it like out there? What did you have for lunch? What are people talking about? And he's like, I have used all my words for the day. I can't talk to you. And he sits in his chair and he turns on the TV and watches sports. You'd give it to him. If he did that for 2 weeks, you would feel unloved and not valued, disconnected. In the same way, if your husband comes home for 2 weeks and every day you say, do not touch my skin. I have been touched by babies. I have been nursed on. I've been talked to. I don't want that. I'm tired. I'm too tired for that. It's the same exact rejection he feels if you're rejecting him physically as you feel when he rejects speaking to you for that length of time.
7: Is that alluding to the golden rule you're talking about in the book? What's right. The golden rule?
5: Well, do unto others as you would have them do unto you. I want you to talk to me. I want you to, well, then you serve him. And I know that everybody's like, oh, you just lost me, woman. But he's vulnerable in this area. This is a vulnerability that he has. And the only person on planet Earth that can meet this need without him struggling with shame or fear is you. And God gave you to him to do that. So for wives, your husband comes home and he brings you some Gerber daisies and you're in the thick of it and you're doing homework with the kids and you're making dinner and he sees you're busy. So he puts those daisies on the counter and he goes in and watches TV to get out of your way. And the more that he doesn't help, the more irritated you are, right? So when the kids are finally in bed and he says, you know, gives you that little wink and you're like, no, I'm tired. If we're going to live with our husband according to knowledge, real romance is different in different seasons of our life. When Steve and I were dating, he'd bring me flowers from across town and I would be like, oh, how romantic. When my kids were little, it's like, you want to romance me? Make all this crazy go away. Yeah. I don't care if you feed them cereal for dinner. I don't care if they go to bed without a bath. Just give me 5 minutes. I've had my mama hat on all day long. Mm-hmm. My sexy mama hat is somewhere under the bed in the dust bunnies. Let me go find it. And I'll meet you in the bedroom. You have to coach them. That speaks romance to me so much more. Text me throughout the day. Tell me you're thinking of me. Coach them to know how to romance you because they really don't know. And we're the only one that can tell them.
7: Yeah. In that regard, though, the woman, and I think this is pretty common today, women that feel like they're falling out of love, you know, as if it's a switch and, you know, and the fact that feelings may not be your best detector of what is true, but they have a superpower over us. Yeah. How we feel is who we are so often rather than the reality of who we are. But speak to that woman who, you know what, he hasn't met my expectations. That's category one. Then it moves to, therefore, I don't feel like I'm as in love with him as I once was. Therefore, maybe this thing is coming to an end. Mm.
5: Whew, that's a hard one. And I feel like we have to back up to understanding the expectations when they're not met, we start keeping a record of those expectations.
7: Have you noticed? I've never noticed that.
5: And 1 really? Corinthians 13 says that love does not keep a record of wrong.
7: Yeah.
5: It also says love bears all things, believes all things, hopes all things, endures all things. Believes all things in that passage means believes the best about the other person. The same way that I want my husband to believe the best about me, I want him to do that for me. I want to do that for him. But, you know, in our own self-righteousness, it's common for us to blame someone else. And when we are judging someone else for not measuring up to our expectations and keeping a list of those, there is a tendency to fall out of love. Because how did you fall into love? You thought about what was good, right, honorable, praiseworthy. You rehearsed the things that you loved about that person. And it's the same way to fall out of love. You rehearse the things you don't love about that person.
7: You know, that's true. I'm thinking you fall out of the feeling of love. You know, think of our relationship with the Lord.
5: Yeah.
7: You know, if it's based on our behavior, the Lord would be saying, I am so done with you.
5: Yeah.
7: You haven't met my expectations. You haven't lived up to the standard I set for you. Why have you disappointed me like this? I mean, you can hear that conversation. If that were the nature of God, thank heavens it's not.
5: Yeah.
7: He loves you unconditionally. And it's hard to repeat in the human experience.
5: Mm-hmm.
7: Rhonda, let me ask you, in the book you mentioned the three R's that you encourage couples to follow to get that feeling back, that feeling of love. So let's hit that for hope.
5: You know where those three R's came from? When Jesus talked to the churches in the book of Revelation.
7: Huh.
5: And he said, remember from where you have fallen. He says, repent, remember, return. And that's a beautiful picture when our relationship is starting to not be what we had hoped it would be, when we know we need to rekindle it. If you think about it, your kids are going to emulate your marriage. What do you want for your kids? Do you want them to just tolerate their spouse or be tolerated by their spouse? You want to live in a way that they say, that's our normal. Steve and I do premarital counseling with couples, and the first thing we unpack is, let's talk about your family of origin. What is your normal? And let's create your new normal. So remember, the first one is repent, and that's when we talked about the log out of your own eye. Most people will judge others harshly, right? Mm-hmm. But they don't want to evaluate their own sin. So search me, O God, know my heart, try me, know my anxious thoughts, see if there's any wicked way in me, lead me in the way everlasting. And then the next one is to remember. Remember how you longed for them to look your way, to call you, to give you attention. Remember how you fell in love. Remember those magical moments. And, you know, we talked earlier about being a friend. Remember, you were their friend. When you were dating, they were like, she's my best friend. She's going to be my best friend for the rest of my life. Well, who do you like to hang out with? Do you have friendships where they keep record of, you didn't call me on my birthday? You haven't called me in 2 weeks. I've been waiting to see how long it was going to take you before you threw me a text. Hey, you said this and it hurt my feelings. Those relationships we're kind of careful with. You don't want to be that spouse. You want to be the one that you know he knows that woman believes the best about me.
7: In the book, you also mention a story about your parents and what they taught you in I would say kind of sacrificial love. I think it had to do with late night trips to the hardware store or something. But this is one of those things to keep playfulness alive, to keep connection alive. What was the story about your parents and how did you embrace that and increase your time with Steve in a positive way?
5: Well, my parents were teenagers when they got married and they were not believers. My dad came to Christ when I was 4 years old and it literally changed the trajectory of our family. Mm-hmm. I actually led my mom to the Lord 6 months before she passed away in 2016. But my mom and dad didn't have good examples in their upbringing. They came from families with addictions and all that. So they tried as the best they could. And my dad one day came in and asked my mom, hey, I got to go to the hardware store to go buy a ladder. You want to come with me? And she said, why? Why would I want to go with you? And she didn't go. And I saw it deflate my dad. So what I learned wasn't, look how they did it right. It was, she just deflated him.
7: And you could see it physically.
5: I could see it. Yeah. And I remembered that experience as a child, not dwelling on it in a resentful way, but saying, I want to learn not to be like that. Mm-hmm. So Steve and I, we would flip houses and we would live in these houses. Let me just tell you what a mess that was, but it was like part of our story. But one night he was like, we're going to go to the hardware store. There was one open all night and our oldest daughter was old enough to watch the two younger ones. So we tuck everybody into bed and we would go to this hardware store. And then at midnight, they actually dim the lights to start the new day. And then the lights come back on. And so we would go to this one hardware store. We'd grab a coffee and they would play the best 70s music. I think they knew that it was those of us that age that were there at that time.
7: I'm thinking coffee at midnight. You guys were gangbusters.
5: We know what? We were in youth ministry. We were up till 4 a.m. most of the time with those teenagers. And so we would listen to the 70s music that we fell in love to in the aisles at the hardware store. And we would dance. And he's probably going, don't tell that.
7: Well, he must be a good dancer.
5: But it was so romantic.
7: Yeah.
5: And I would have missed that if I would have said, you go, I'm going to stay here with the kids, right? So learning from just making it fun, making it playful. You would have dropped everything when you were dating if he asked you to go, right?
7: Yeah.
5: And so another fun story. So Steve took a new job. We were in Texas. We had a opportunity to come back, and he was pastoring at a church now that he's actually been here 25 years. We just celebrated. And he was a brand new pastor there, and I was in his office, and I was praying for him because it was a hard decision for us to come back. We really loved
7: our
5: church. No, California.
7: Oh, California.
5: We loved our church in Texas that we had planted, and to come back to California. We're both Californians. California is not the easiest place to be in ministry. We came back. So I was in Steve's office praying for him while he was out in the sanctuary doing band practice. And he's got his, you know, mic and he's playing the keyboard, singing, the whole band's out there. And he comes into his office to get some music. And I grab him and I pull him to myself and I'm right in his face. And this is a family show, so I'm not going to tell you what I said to him. But I said something like, I'm so hot for you right now, or something like to that effect. And he said, let me just turn off my mic. And he reached back, he had his mic right by his mouth.
7: Yeah.
5: And I just was like, no. And he's like, yes. Everyone in the band heard. I stayed in there till everybody went home.
7: Yes,
5: but those are playful memories that you just want to keep in your marriage. Because honestly, especially when you're raising kids and you're sleepless nights and you're hormonal and you're tired, there's so much work to be done.
7: Well, that's the question I was going to ask the very next one. So nice setup. Mm-hmm. For that woman that is dealing with difficulties physically, emotionally, that keep her from being the person, the wife that she wants to be, what do you say to her in a counseling session?
5: I've been there.
7: Yeah.
5: I have been there. And even when you know that you are, those things coming out of your mouth that you know are hurting your relationship and you just keep going. A hard season in our life, we had the ranch that we own in California, we moved to the middle of nowhere. We lived on a generator for almost 3 years. We were off the grid and
7: you are gutsy.
5: But I love that guy. So I followed him. We had a one bedroom house, slept on a sofa bed in the living room so our two kids that we had at the time could have the one bedroom. And I had a surprise pregnancy with my young, did the whole pregnancy on that sofa bed, brought her home to this little cottage. Steve's parents, his mom came down with Alzheimer's. And so we had his dad move up on our property to a house on our property so he could take care of her full time. And it was hard. And I would watch his mom so his dad could go to town. And his mom, who used to love me, all of a sudden didn't love me anymore. She was irritated with me. And it was hard. And I had little kids and I was hormonal. I had postpartum after that baby. It was a very hard season. And living on a generator. So, you know, you're like...
7: And sleeping on a sofa.
5: Yeah. Like, I'm going to turn on the generator to run the dishwasher. You can watch cartoons while I do. I mean, you know, it's all those things. And sleeping on a sofa. No place to hide. But I remember one day, Steve came in the house, and I can see his face as I'm looking at him over the kitchen counter, and I just started in. You know, they're coming home from work, and they're, hi, honey, you've already had the argument. You've already had it, and you're ready to tell him what all the things you're going to tell him. Hi, honey. And I just said, you always, you never, this, that, and the other. And I was just dumping on him all the hard parts of my life. And he just looked at me, and he said, Rhonda, what do you want me to do? And I realized we were just in a hard season and there was nothing that he could do to fix it. There was nothing. And I was expecting him to somehow make it better. And I knew I'm wounding this man with my words. I'm trying to help him be better at what he can do, but this is the best that we have at this season. And so I apologized to him and I promised myself I would never do that again. But our words, you can't take them back. And, you know, when we're in that place, it's so hard. And I remember saying when I was so hormonal, the fruit of the spirit, love, joy, peace, gentleness, patience, all those things, self-control was the only fruit on my vine. I could hold my tongue, keep my tongue from evil and my lips from speaking lies and ask the Lord just to give me strength because I knew this could be the unraveling of what I wanted for our friendship, for our relationship, for our adoration of each other. And who's watching? Your kids. And how insecure do they feel?
7: Yeah, it's good. You know, right here at the end, I want to ask you this. You have a story of a married couple in the book. If my husband would change, I'd be happy. I'm not going to give the tagline. You can give that in a minute, John. I think their names were Bill and Eleanor, who had a wonderful love story. What happened and why is it important to end on this?
5: That's my mother-in-law and my father-in-law. So Bill and Eleanor, I had never seen a couple be friends with each other. I'd never seen somebody love each other the way that my husband's parents did when I met them. Their love for Christ, for others, for sharing the gospel, they were just the picture of what I would have wanted for my marriage. And then Eleanor came down with Alzheimer's.
7: Right.
5: And Steve's dad just took care of her. And you know, the Bible, Jesus said, there's no greater love than this, that a man lay down his life for his friend. And she was his friend.
7: How long did that take?
5: 10 years.
7: She was 10 years.
5: So for 10 years, he took care of this woman who had been his friend all of their years that they had been married. And he adored her. He wouldn't put her in a home. He took care of her. And I watched, and my kids watched that selfless love. That didn't start the day she came down with Alzheimer's. It started the decades that they worked on loving Christ, loving each other, and loving telling people about Jesus. And the last, before she lost her ability to speak, she stopped talking, except she could speak in German. It was so funny. But I was watching her one day, and she was telling me, I led this woman to the Lord. We have to help her. And I'm like, she never goes anywhere. Who'd you lead to the Lord? Like, literally. And I took her to the restroom later that day, and then she was washing her hands. She looked in the mirror. She goes, that's her. And she didn't recognize herself in the mirror. That's her. That's the woman that I led to Jesus. We have to help her. And it just so resonated with my heart that her love for Christ, even to the end, and the love that she had for her husband so reflected her love for Christ. And that is reflected in her children, her grandchildren, and now in her 15 grandchildren, her great-grandchildren that are ours. That's what we want, right? Passing the baton on. Our hope is in the few years that we're here, that we will live in a manner worthy of our calling, that will draw our children and our grandchildren toward Christ and to live out a marriage that they'll one day want to emulate.
7: Wow, that is a perfect place to end. And what a beautiful love story that is. You know, we say those vows when we get married for better or worse, rich or poor, in health and sickness. Mm-hmm. And that sounds like he kept those vows right to the end.
6: 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From what Rhonda was sharing there, we truly want your marriage to be an incredible blessing for both you and your husband. And you can learn more about practicing contentment in marriage through Rhonda Stoppie's book, If My Husband Would Change, I'd Be Happy, and Other Myths Wives Believe. 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

I'm not quite sure how much you may know about Johnny Erickson, but she is certainly a talented lady, a great writer, songwriter, and singer. Despite her difficulties with breathing, she has taught herself to be able to sing very well, and she has written some beautiful songs. And here's one that I'm sure you will enjoy.

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1: Let me tell you the story of Sabina Wormbrand from Voice of the Martyrs. The persecuted church has experienced appalling treatment by their oppressors over the centuries, and Sabina Wormbrand's testimony was no exception. The repetition was maddening, and Sabina's nerves were stretched to the breaking point, but the officer was unrelenting, and he said, "We have methods of making you talk which you won't like. Don't try to be clever with us. It wastes our time." Their questions were aimed at getting her to reveal the names of other Christians, those whom she'd mothered in the faith and encouraged to be strong in the face of persecution. Now it was her turn to be strong, but she didn't. Christians, those whom she'd mothered in the faith and encouraged to be strong in the face of persecution. Now it was her turn.

0: continued, "Let's talk practically. Everyone has his price, so why don't you just name yours? Just tell us what you want. Freedom for you and your husband. A nice home? A church? We would take good care of your family." Sabina responded with the fiery conviction, "Thank you, but I have sold myself already." "You have?" the interrogator interrupted. "For how much and to whom?" Sabina responded with great clarity. She said, "The Son of God was tortured and gave his life for me. Through him, I can reach heaven. Can you pay a higher price than that?" That is unreal bravery, isn't it? We expect teenagers to go through it like a rite of passage, yet we never think it will continue to plague us as adults. I'm talking about peer pressure. It's that all too familiar feeling of being bought by someone or something whenever we are tempted to compromise our values. After a deal is done, we feel like suckers, like fools. We feel cheap, having betrayed our own self-worth and convictions. But Jesus paid the ultimate price in order to win our affections. If everyone has a price, he named ours for us once and for all. His purchase of blood makes us valuable in his sight. You and I have already been bought and paid for. So let's not sell ourselves short or cheapen his cost. Our brothers and sisters in Christ have been suffering for their faith in every country of the world for the past 2,000 years. In fact, persecution against Christians is worse today than ever. We can't change the attitude of the world, but we can pray that God will strengthen his children as they hold fast to their faith in Jesus in light of the persecution they face.
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Wouldn't it be true to say that if you arrived in a situation where circumstances were most adverse, that you want to get the outlook of a person who understood adverse circumstances? Well, Johnny would be one of those. And this is what she said in advice. If you have ever seen the tangled mass of threads and knots on the underside of a tapestry, you will understand and see the top side and just how beautifully God has embroidered each circumstance into a pattern for our good and His glory. Are you feeling like you're in that circumstance at this time? There are so many things going on. There's so much confusion, and life seems full of just loose ends and knots and all sorts of stuff all over the place. We need to try to get and ask God to give us a God's eye view of what is going on in our life from His perspective, because He is weaving something for us that only He can do. The circumstances are just the threads. We are being made into tapestry for God.

0: 3 o'clock in the east, 2:30 in the central states, and 1 o'clock in the west. And this morning, as we're going through our time together, we are thinking and getting to understand something about Johnny Erickson Tada. Johnny is a senior associate for disability concerns for the Lausanne Committee of World Evangelization. She serves on an advisory committee in a capacity covering the American Leprosy Mission. She advises the National Institute on Learning Disabilities, plus the Christian Blind Mission International, as well as serving on the board of reference for the Christian Writers Guild. Goodness me, all of those things she's able to do. Of course, she does it with the help of her husband, and there is a lot of effort put into any of her movements at any time. But what an amazing woman of God. It's just such an amazing person in our time, in our life, that should cause us to say, God is bigger than our circumstances and our situation when we trust.
1: 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Keep showing the way to Jesus together. John 14:6 tells us He is the way, the truth, and the life. 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
9: 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Today's Bible teacher is Chuck Missler, connecting the Bible to your life and the world around you. 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
10: Well, here we are again exploring the book of Luke, and we are in session 5, studying chapter 5 of this gospel. Whenever we enter the Word of God, we always want to do that with prayer. So let's bow our hearts. Father, we thank you for this book and this opportunity. We do pray, Father, that you would send the Holy Spirit to open our hearts and lives to what you have put here for our learning, that we could grow and grace and the knowledge of our Lord, that we would be more sensitive to what you would have of us in the days ahead. As we commit ourselves into your hands, in the name of Jesus, Yeshua, our coming King indeed. Amen. We went through chapter 1, looking at the basic annunciations, the birth of Jesus, the early years in chapter 2. Chapter 3, we had the ministry of John the Baptist and his Jesus' baptism, and explored his genealogy. And then last time, we talked about the temptations of Satan, and we opened this next session, which focuses on the Galilean ministry. And that's going to be chapters 4 through 9 will be this major section. Subsequently, we'll go into the towards Jerusalem, chapters 10 to 19, and then, of course, the big climax, the final offer, rejection, sacrifice, and his resurrection and ascension. So that's what's coming. But so we're now in this second session, the Galilean ministry. And chapter 5, Jesus' fame is going to spread. Peter, James, and John, and Levi, chosen. And then we'll go on to the rest of the apostles, some other responses, and then we'll get in some interesting discoveries in chapters 8 and 9 for this whole section, climaxing this section with the transfiguration. But let's go into chapter 5 in this session. In this chapter, Jesus will demonstrate the authority he declared in reading his mandate from Isaiah in the synagogue in Nazareth in the last chapter. Jesus had gone through the Galilean ministering for some time, and his fame by now has begun to really spread. Now we're going to discover he's meeting the disciples. The incident recorded here in the opening is not the first time that Jesus had been in contact with the men whom he called to be his disciples. Luke already had indicated that Jesus had healed Simon's mother-in-law, which denotes previous contact with Simon and his brother Andrew. This seems to be at least the third time that Jesus had contact with these men. In John chapter 1, Andrew told Peter that he had found the Messiah. And the way the Greek is structured there, apparently John also called his brother James in the same flavor there. In Mark 1, Jesus called Simon, Andrew, James, and John. Mark recorded that the call was before Jesus entered the synagogue in Capernaum and healed a man who was demon-possessed. So now, sometime later, Peter and the others were still apparently partners in a fishing business with at least two ships. So understand that Peter and Andrew and James and John had some very substantial enterprises going here in the fishing on the Sea of Galilee. Now Jesus, having established his authority, now calls these men into full-time discipleship. There's a difference here. He's now calling them to come in to as a full-fledged disciple. So verse 1 of chapter 5. Came to pass that as the people pressed upon him to hear the word of God, he stood by the lake of Gennesaret, the area that we call the Sea of Galilee. Now Gennesaret comes from the Hebrew word for harp, because it is sort of a harp-shaped lake. And we call it the Sea of Galilee, but that's a misnomer. It's really a lake. It's also known as the Sea of Tiberias, but it's a small lake. It's only about 7.5 miles wide and 13 miles long. So it's, as lakes go, not that substantial. Around that lake, at the north, we have Capernaum, which is the Lord made his headquarters. And to the east is Bethsaida. Coming around to the western edge of that lake, we come to Magdala. And then a little further south, Tiberias. In today's world, Tiberias is the primary city there in that region. Moving on to verse 2. And the two ships, Jesus saw two ships standing by the lake, but the fishermen were gone out of them and were washing their nets. See, they usually did their fishing at night, because during the day the fish are too deep. Now, this should not be confused with another later incident when they were mending their nets. They had finished an all-night vigil with little to show for it. They fished for carp, sardine, mullet, catfish, and confish, and so on. Discare ergo sum, I fish, therefore I am, is a facetious claim, but that probably was their primary dictum there. I want to mention before we get into this fascinating discovery. In 1986, a 2,000-year-old boat was discovered preserved in the mud during a record low. The Sea of Galilee was lowest it had ever been in many, many years. And in the mud, they discovered this boat, and they were smart enough not to disturb it, but to get experts to come to preserve it, to be very careful in handling it. It subsequently gets radiocarbon dated somewhere between 85 BC and 15 AD. And the radiocarbon dating is suspect in very, very ancient times, but within a few thousand years, it can be pretty precise because the errors don't compile that high that quickly. Anyway, it thus appears typical, it's been confirmed, that this is typical of the gospel period. It appears to be the kind of fishing boat they would have used in Jesus' day. It's approximately 27 feet long and about 7.5 feet wide. And it has presently been through a lot of chemical treatment and so forth. It has been preserved, and it's in a special museum there. So it's been put on display in a very special facility called Yigal Alon Museum. It's next to Kibbutz Nof Gennesar, and it's been there since 1995. Well, let's get on with the study in verse 3. And he, Jesus, entered into one of the ships, which was Simon's, and prayed him that he would thrust out a little from the land. And he sat down and taught the people out of the ship. In other words, he's sort of improvising a pulpit to give him some distance from the press of the crowd so he can address the whole crowd, not just the one standing next to him. And so he improvises a sort of a pulpit to address the crowd. Now, when he had left speaking, he said unto Simon, launch out into the deep and let down your nets for a draught. Jesus assumed command here, you notice. He always is in command. You want to remember that as we get into some of these other climaxes. And Simon answering said unto him, Master, we have toiled all the night and have taken nothing. Nevertheless, at thy word, I will let down the net. Now, Simon and his partners were professionals. They knew the waters. They knew what they were doing. And all night was a loser. They hadn't caught a thing. But despite the fact that he's against the odds here, he's doing what he was told. Nevertheless, at thy word, I will let down the net. And he calls him master, which is like an overseer, captain, if you will. He calls him the captain, in effect. Nevertheless, he says, that's in respect. It's reluctant obedience. He's obeying the word, but convinced, of course, that it's a fool's errand because he's the professional fisherman here. You know, it's interesting that miracles are always preceded by obedience. If Peter had not obeyed, he would not have witnessed the miracle that was coming. Verse 6, and when they had this done, they enclosed a great multitude of fishes, and their net broke, in other words, as we would say it. Phenomenal, phenomenal. On another early morning in John, after the resurrection, this would again be a means of recognition. A similar event will occur there, and when they're told to put the net on the other side, early morning, they again get abundance of fish, and John remembers this event here and says, that's the Lord. And Peter, of course, dives in, and you know the story. It's in John 21. Peter went fishing there, and that was a reprise of the event here. But let's go on here in verse 7. And they beckoned unto their partners, which were in the other ship, that they should come and help them. And they came and filled both ships so that they began to sink. When Simon Peter saw it, see, he realized he was confronted with supernatural presence here. When Simon Peter saw it, he fell down at Jesus' knees, saying, depart from me, for I am a sinful man, O Lord. He's overwhelmed, not only with the deity that he's confronted with, but his realization of the gulf between them. This is always the response in the Bible when people are confronted with with deity. Peter recognized that he's not a mortal man, and he also saw himself in perspective. And that's exactly like the reactions we see in Job 42. The same reactions we see with Isaiah in Isaiah chapter 6. And the same thing that the Apostle John encounters in the first chapter of the book of Revelation. Not only awe at the presence, but also an awareness of our own unworthiness. When we're confronted with God, the experience is overwhelming, and we're presented with both the majesty of the deity and the awareness of our own unworthiness. Well, let's move on here. And Peter, that is, he was astonished, and all that were with him at the draught of the fishes which they had taken. And the word astonished here, amazement seized him and all those with him. So it's these are intensive Greek verbs. And this was the reaction not of laymen, but of the experienced fishing professionals. They were astonished with what they saw. And so they realized that this is not a normal occurrence. And I want you to know who were all involved here. So also was James and John, the sons of Zebedee, which were partners with Simon. So Andrew and Simon are partners, and so are James and John, partners with them in that fishing business. And Jesus said unto Simon, fear not, from henceforth thou shalt catch men. So they're going to be out of fishing business and into the men catching business. About Andrew, we don't know much about. We always find him introducing somebody to Christ, but we know very little of what happened later. We do know that James was martyred. He was probably the first martyr. He was martyred very early in Acts chapter 12. Peter and John were granted many years of devoted service, and their written ministry has edified untold millions. Peter and John, of course, are incredibly prominent on our horizon. The Greek verb zagreo means catch men alive, is what it's talking about. This is a call, not just a belief, but a call to full-time discipleship. There was a second call, and there was also a third in John 21, we'll discover. One of the questions you can think about yourself, are you in a full-time ministry? You don't have to quit your job to be in a full-time ministry, incidentally. But they did here. When they had brought their ships to land, they forsook all and followed him. For so-called, they left everything. They turned their backs on their investment, their livelihood, their families, and so forth. That was a commitment. The next two healings brought about a confrontation with the religious establishment, the first such conflict recorded in Luke, but there'll be many. Both healings authenticated Jesus' claim to be Messiah in chapter 4. Now we're going to move on. It came to pass when he was in a certain city, behold, a man full of leprosy, who seeing Jesus, fell on his face and besought him, saying, Lord, if thou wilt, thou canst make me clean. That is a startling conviction on the part of this leper. Full of leprosy, he's in an advanced state. This is really serious stuff here. Leprosy, we discover in the scripture, is a type or a model of sin. Isaiah chapter 1 spells it out this way for four reasons. It's constitutional, it's loathsome, it's infectious, and it was, in those days especially, incurable. And so is sin. It's constitutional, it's loathsome, it's infectious, and it too is incurable, cured only by the Son of God. And we're going to see more of this as we go here. It was the task of the Jewish priest under the laws of Moses to examine people to determine whether they were lepers. That's in Leviticus 13. The law commanded strict segregation of a person who had leprosy, for it was a graphic picture of uncleanness, so he wasn't allowed in the fellowship. A leprous person could not worship at the central sanctuary. He was ceremonially unclean and therefore cut off completely from the community. Terrifying thing. Sin controls by two lies. The first lie, that there's nothing wrong with us. That's a lie. There's plenty wrong with us. We're sinners. And we're not sinners because we sin. We sin because we are sinners. The second lie goes the other extreme. Nothing can be done for us. We are beyond help. Interesting paradox. People either believe there's nothing wrong with us, or then they suddenly discover there is, and they go the other extreme that nothing can be done, that we're beyond help. These are dangerous misconceptions. Our misconceptions about Satan are the same way. The first misconception is that he doesn't exist, that it's a euphemism, it's just a concept. No, he's alive, malevolent, powerful being. The second lie about Satan is that he's too powerful to conquer. Not so. Greater is he that is in you than he that is in the world, the scripture tells us. Let's move to verse 13. And he put forth his hand and touched him, saying, I will, be thou clean. And immediately the leprosy departed from him. The leper had broken the law to get to Jesus. He was supposed to avoid people ringing bells and yelling, unclean, unclean. Now, one of the questions is, did Jesus break the law? It was against the law to touch a leper. A leper was not to be touched. It came to pass when he was in a certain city, behold, a man full of leprosy, who seeing Jesus fell on his face and besought him, if thou wilt, thou can make me clean. He knew that if Jesus willed it, he could make him clean. And he put forth his hand, Jesus did, put forth his hand and touched him, saying, I will, be thou clean. And immediately the leprosy departed from him. He confirmed that he would make him clean. A leper was not to be touched. I believe that he touched a cleansed man, that between the time he asserted that and the time he touched it, he became clean. I don't believe Jesus broke the law. I don't think he broke any law. He became sin for us, 2 Corinthians 5:21 says. And that's a very, very key verse, that Jesus became sin for our behalf on that cross. He never healed a leper, by the way. He cleansed them. Interesting term. He is willing to save, he is able to save, and he can do it right now. Whatever malady you have, Jesus can handle it. Jesus has the power. When someone clean touched something unclean, the clean became unclean. Luke showed that Jesus was the source of ceremonial cleansing. If he was a source of cleansing for that leper, he could also be the source, he would also be the source of cleansing for the entire nation. Verse 14, and he charged him to tell no man, but go and show thyself to the priest and offer for thy cleansing according as Moses commanded, for a testimony unto them. So he didn't want him to spread the word, but the law required him, the leper, to go show the priest. Healing from leprosy, by the way, was very rare. In the Old Testament, it records only two, Miriam, Moses' sister, and Naaman, the Syrian general. Only those two are recorded in the Old Testament as having been cleansed of leprosy. It's a very rare occasion here, and it's in Numbers 12 and 2 Kings 5. So it may have been extremely unusual for a person to present himself before a priest and offer the sacrifice for cleansing. The priest probably would be quite startled, but that is what the law required. Instructions for offering for cleansing from leprosy are given in Leviticus 14, the whole chapter, to fulfill the law. And Luke emphasizes the phrase, for a testimony to them. The fact that a man could go to the priest claiming healing from leprosy would alert the leadership in Israel that the messianic age had come. That would spread like an alarm among the leadership. Why did Jesus command him not to tell anyone? Two possible reasons. First, the man was to go immediately to the priest to be a testimony, because that's required by the law. But as the news of Jesus' healing power spread, he was constantly besieged by people, which caused him to have to withdraw, because the crowds get too big. Verse 15, but so much more went their fame abroad of him, and great multitudes came together to hear and to be healed of him of their infirmities. Jesus told him to be quiet, and he told everyone. Jesus told us to tell everyone, and yet we keep quiet. Is there a paradox here? Something's wrong with this picture. And Jesus withdrew himself into the wilderness and prayed. Luke always emphasizes that. Now, if Jesus thought it was necessary, what about us? We, all of us, need to pray more. That's for sure. Prayer is the best antidote for stress and pressure. We always talk about we live in a high-pressure society. All the more reason we should be spending more time in prayer. Moving on, verse 17, it came to pass on a certain day, as he was teaching, that there were Pharisees and doctors of the law sitting by, which were come out of every town of Galilee and Judea and Jerusalem, and the power of the Lord was present to heal them. Wow, that's quite a group. Luke noted that a number of religious officials were present on the occasion, including some from Jerusalem, who were probably the most influential. Luke did not portray this healing as happening immediately after the preceding event he had recorded. It seems evident that he placed the two accounts side by side as a development in his argument. And this is the first mention, by the way, of Pharisees in Luke. The word Pharisee comes from the Hebrew word parash, which means to divide, to be separate. It probably developed out of a ministry in the days of Ezra, the priest, who emphasized that people were to obey the law and be separate from the heathen nations around them. But that separatism became a cult. And they became very legalistic and ultimately hypocritical, not practicing what they preached. We're going to talk about, as we go forward, the Decapolis. The Decapolis is a region east of the Jordan, but almost as far north as the Sea of Galilee. There are about ten cities. That's what the Decapolis means. And there's over 15,000 in population in that region. And it was primarily a Gentile region. We're going to discover they have herds of pigs there that we'll be talking about subsequently. The power, when that term comes, it comes in the Greek, it's dunamis. It means spiritual ability. It's unique to Luke. He used dunamis on several occasions to describe Jesus' healing. And it's the Greek word from which we get the word dynamite. Well, let's go to verse 18. Behold, men brought in a bed, a man which was taken with a palsy. And they sought means to bring him in and to lay him before him. And when they could not find by what way they might bring him in because of the multitude, they went upon the housetop and let him down through the tiling with his couch in the midst before Jesus. You have to hand it to these guys. They had a friend that needed, it was on a stretcher. They couldn't get into the room because of the crowd. So they climb up on the roof, tear open the tiling, and drop him down right in the middle of the proceedings. And when he saw their faith, he said unto him, man, thy sins are forgiven thee. Now Jesus is setting them up. He knows that that's going to offend the leadership there, the Pharisees and the other leaders, because only God can forgive sins. And Jesus starts out by saying, thy sins are forgiven thee. It's interesting that he didn't immediately heal the man's body. Instead, he first forgave his sins, because that is the real issue here in the first place. It's a vital argument. Luke's point was that Jesus had the authority to call disciples, including people such as Levi, who were not thought of as being righteous. Levi was an outcast, a rich outcast, but an outcast. Jesus is baiting them. The religious authorities know that only God can forgive sins, so they're upset at what they're hearing. And notice them in verse 21. And the scribes and the Pharisees began to reason, saying, who is this which speaketh blasphemies? Who can forgive sins but God alone? See, they've stepped right into Jesus' trap. The leadership correctly saw that these terms are only to be used by God, and only God can forgive. They're absolutely right in what they're asserting here. They're absolutely on sound ground here. Such an assault on the name of God was punishable by death. In Leviticus 24 and a number of places. Jesus pointed out that the religious leaders were absolutely right. His subsequent healing of the man was incontrovertible proof that he did have the authority to forgive sins and therefore should be accepted as God. So let's go to verse 22. And when Jesus perceived their thoughts, he answered and said to them, what reason ye in your hearts? Whether is easier to say, thy sins be forgiven, thee, or to say, rise up and walk? That's Jesus' rhetorical question, because he doesn't finish his thought with them. He's going to turn to the man. But that ye may know that the Son of Man hath power upon the earth to forgive sins, he then turns. He said unto the sick of the palsy, I say unto thee, arise, take up thy couch, and go into thine house. By the way, this is the first use of the term Son of Man in Luke. It's 23 times in Luke and 82 times in the Gospels. But here he's using it as a title of deity. He is God, but in the form of a man, Son of Man. You notice he didn't finish his sentence with the leaders. He turned to the sick man and finished the idea here. And immediately he rose up before them, that is the palsied man, and took up whereon he lay, departed to his own house, glorifying God. And they were all amazed, and they glorified God and were filled with fear, saying, we have seen strange things today. Boy, that's the understatement in the gospel here.
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0: remember thinking about that great woman of God, Johnny Erickson. And you think about her situation, and you can understand why she is so able to give so much good advice in such a small space of time. She goes nowhere else other than in her wheelchair. But she says this, like a black velvety cloth set against diamonds, disability provides a remarkable backdrop that magnifies patience, perseverance, endurance, and an uncomplaining spirit. And these Christ-like qualities that God longs to cultivate in your life are amplified against your obvious hardships. Your chronic condition is obvious to others, but what God wants to make obvious is your perseverance and also your lack of complaint. Wow! Isn't that something that we should think about seriously? I mean, many of us have very small disabilities and we get upset about those. Imagine being bound as she is to a wheelchair for the rest of her life. Yet she has not seen it as a reason to sit and complain, but to draw from God advice that she can give to others for encouragement.
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5: Consider James chapter 1, verses 2 to 8. James writes, "Be glad, even when you have a lot of trouble. You know you learn to endure by having your faith tested. But you must learn to endure everything so that you'll be completely mature and not lacking in anything. If any of you need wisdom, he should ask God, and it will be given to you. But when you ask, you must have faith. Anyone who doubts is like an ocean wave tossed around in the storm. If you're that kind of person, you can't make up your mind, and you surely can't be trusted. So don't expect the Lord to give you anything at all." Now note three things from this scripture. First of all, your faith grows when it's tested. You never know the strength of your anchor until you feel the blast of the storm. Secondly, God will give you wisdom to handle the test. Now, he won't answer all your whys, so instead of questioning him, you need to pray, "Lord, how do you want to use this trial to develop me spiritually? How can I cooperate with you to reap the maximum benefit? What changes do you desire to bring about in my life?" Those are questions God will answer. And thirdly, you must be willing to obey. It's possible to ask God for wisdom, then debate, stall, or mess around trying to decide whether or not to obey him. If you're that kind of person, don't expect the Lord to give you anything at all. When God gives you his wisdom, your first response should be, "Speak, for your servant is listening," as we read in 1 Samuel 3 and verse 10. Growing through life's tests. That's Vision's Word for Today.
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As I have been researching or looking around for good material to share with you the thoughts of Johnny Erickson, I was quite amazed to come across this.

And it's something that I had never thought of, perhaps quite as clearly, before. It's short, but think about it. Sometimes God allows what he hates. But at that time, he's doing it to accomplish what he loves. Many Christians say, why does this thing happen? Why does that happen? God must hate this. That must be terrible to God. Because God is over all, and he can even maneuver those things through our lives in order that he may accomplish something good in our lives to grow us. Not us as people with a reputation, but as people who trust him more and stand upon his name and his reputation. Sometimes God allows what he hates to accomplish what he loves. Everything that he allows in our lives is because he loves us and wants us to be brought into the image of his Son.

0: Whether you're working the night shift or not sleeping so well, Phil Dunk has you covered. 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

0: 4 o'clock in the east, 3:30 in the central states, and 2 o'clock in the west on this Monday, the 11th of May 2026. And we are thinking about Johnny Erickson, thinking in particular about some of the statements that she's made as she has been calling upon God for ability to be able to pass on to others what she is learning through what her illness or her disability is teaching her. Listen to this. God's children are never victims. Everything that he touches in their lives, he permits. The irony is that you can't imagine a more victimized person than Jesus. Yet when he died, he didn't say, "I am finished." No, he said, "It is finished." He didn't play the victim, and thus he emerged to be the victor. Forget the self-pity. Victory is ours in Christ. His grace is sufficient, and know this truth, and it will set you free. Wow. Another thought. A deep thought from Johnny Erickson.
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2: 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As each has received a gift, use it to serve one another as good stewards of God's varied grace." That's 1 Peter chapter 4, verses 8 to 10.
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3: It turns out the more we try to fill ourselves up with all the fun stuff this world has to offer, the emptier we feel. When are we finally going to wake up to the fact that life's not just about me? Hi, I'm Bernie Diamond, and welcome to the program today as we take another look at this great paradox we call life from a different perspective. Life is full of paradoxes and contradictions and complexities. It's funny how we can see something one way, believe with all our heart that that's how it is, and then in an instant discover we had it all wrong. Like lemmings sometimes, we all rush in one direction and just in time someone says, "You realize that's a cliff." People and societies chase after this idea or that belief. They believe it with all their hearts, only to discover it doesn't work. Take just one thing, consumerism. The advertising industry has a single, very simple mantra that rings out through almost every advertisement, and it's this: if you buy me, you'll be happy. And to convince us of that, each ad has glossy images of success plastered all over it, images of the things that we aspire to. Beauty, luxury, quality, comfort, happiness, a great marriage, a beautiful, happy, successful woman, a handsome, strong, driven man, delighted, well-adjusted teenagers without acne. In effect, the ads tell us what to aspire to because they're defining success. Fine dining, business class travel, crystal clear widescreen televisions, big houses. Who doesn't want those things? But when we finally get there, it's a case of, well, so what? Great, but now what's next? Who doesn't want a good espresso coffee or sit in those wide, comfortable seats at the front of the plane or to drive a nice car or to have a happy family? You know the ads that really, really get me? You see the Father's Day and Mother's Day ads on television sometimes, and they have images of happy, well-adjusted children, you know, come in on Mother's Day or Father's Day morning and jump on Mum and Dad's bed, and they're all smiling, they're all happy. What mother or father doesn't want that to be the story of their family? Or even the margarine advertisements, you know, in the mornings, and all these happy people all well-dressed and their hair groomed, having breakfast, drinking freshly squeezed orange juice, scraping margarine on perfectly cooked toast just to sell margarine. Or those watches that cost, you know, upmarket thousands of dollar type watches, and you have images of multi-million dollar racing yachts that appeal to the man inside the man. Or the four-wheel drives. You notice they're always on beautiful, wide country roads that lead towards freedom, never in the maddening peak-hour traffic where most people drive them. Or the washing powder that'll make your clothes whiter than white and brighter than bright. Or the showers that never need cleaning. Or the germ-free, sparkling toilets. This incredible list, on and on and on, all with the same message: buy me and you'll be happy. But the plain, simple fact is, it's just not true. I mean, most of the things, they're good. There's nothing wrong with any of those things, but they don't fulfill us. They don't fill us up. Our career, self-actualizing through our work and power and big salaries, whatever people want out of their careers. You see, it doesn't matter what it is or how exciting or glamorous it appears. Ultimately, all work becomes mundane and ho-hum. You might be thinking, Bernie, what's the matter with you today? I mean, why are you all down and pessimistic? Well, actually, I'm not. But I know a lot of people who are, living on this treadmill all their lives, round and round and round and round, just to discover that it's hollow and it's empty. You know something? Even the most wonderful marriage on the planet, if there's something not quite right inside one of those people there, it can end up being hollow. The problem is we've been conned. This buy me and you'll be happy thing, we know it doesn't work, but what's the alternative? I mean, so often we don't know anything else, so we just keep on going round and round on the same track again and again. You see people swilling around those glossy, ritzy shopping malls. What for? Are they looking for happiness there? These last few weeks on the program, and again this week, we're looking at what it means to discover your destiny, to be the person you were made to be, to live the life you were made to live. And we've been unpacking this sort of emptiness that so many people feel, this nagging sense of dissatisfaction. Can I ask you something? As you look forward to the rest of your life, is how you're living it now the way you want to live it for the rest of your days on this earth? Are the things that you're aspiring to, the things that you've been working so hard for, the things that you've been sacrificing your life for, are they really worth it? Is the story, the mantra, the perspective on life that society has somehow infused into you, the story that you want for the rest of your life? They might be unsettling questions. I hope actually that they are. Because this week, I want to unpack this paradox. Why is it that things don't seem to be working out in life sometimes? Why is it that somehow we try and live our lives kind of the way we're supposed to, the way that's supposed to make sense, but it doesn't make sense? I don't feel fulfilled. I don't feel like I'm being the me I was meant to be. Why is that? To me, this is the biggest paradox of all. And it's one I had to discover and unlearn the hard way. The great British columnist Bernard Levin once wrote this: countries like ours, he said, are full of people who have all they desire and yet they lead lives of quiet desperation, understanding nothing but the fact that there is a hole inside, and no matter how much food and drink we pour into it, how many motor cars and TVs we stuff it with, however many well-balanced children and loyal friends we parade around the edges of it, it aches. See, so many people relate to that. Sad, but true. Can I ask you today, do you relate to that? As we've been spending this short time together today, are you one of those many people who, if you're really honest with yourself, would say, you know, truly, there is something missing in my life. The way I've been living my life, the way I'm living my life today, is not the way I want to spend the rest of my life. Because if you are, the next question is, what are you going to do about it, huh? You may be thinking that I'm railing against having money or having possessions. I'm actually not. There's nothing wrong with money. There's nothing wrong with having possessions. Have a listen to what wise old King Solomon wrote in the Old Testament book of Ecclesiastes, chapter 5, verse 19. Everyone also to whom God has given wealth and possessions and power to enjoy them and to accept his lot and rejoice in his toil. This is the gift of God. Maybe you have wealth, maybe you have possessions, but do you have the power to enjoy them? Because that power is a gift from God. Accepting your lot, enjoying who you are, rejoicing in the work you do, all those things are a gift from God. I, like so many people of my generation, made the mistake of believing the mantra of the advertising industry, buy me and you'll be happy. It's not true. It never was true and it never will be true. Happiness and contentment are a gift from God. Joy is something that comes only ever from an intimate, close relationship with God, knowing that through Jesus Christ we've been forgiven, knowing that through Jesus we have a fresh start, a new life, the opportunity to fulfill our individual, custom-made, handcrafted destiny that was written down in God's book of life before any of our days ever existed. The Apostle Paul hits the nail right on the head in first chapter of the book of Ephesians when he writes that God has already blessed us with every spiritual blessing in the heavenly places. And it's only when we lay hold of God's blessing, real blessing, eternal blessing, blessing that lights up our hearts here and now, the very blessing of God himself, that all this stuff that we have, all the things that we do, are enjoyable and make sense. Does that sound like the sort of story you want to live out for the rest of your life? Yeah, me too. Yeah, the future, your future, can seem uncertain at times. And even if things feel certain, believe you me, they're not. But whatever God has in store for you, He wants you to live in the blessings of His unbreakable promises. That's why I'd so love to send you a free copy of my latest book, It's Time to Take the Promised Land. Because God's Word, man, it's alive and active, amen? So I'm praying that He'll help you lay hold of your destiny through this book. You can request your free copy right now at ChristianityWorks.com. You'll see that offer right there toward the top of the homepage. Just click on it, pop in your name and email, and that ebook will be on its way to your inbox in just seconds. But this is the very last week that this particular book will be available, so don't miss out. That web address again is ChristianityWorks.com. Thank you so much for joining me. I'm Bernie Diamond, and I'll catch you again same time tomorrow with a different perspective.
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0: There are so many people in the world who are protesting and demanding their rights here, there, and everywhere. Think about this. Johnny Erickson Tada had this to say: only God is capable of telling us what our rights and needs are. And you have to surrender that to Him. Give Him that right to tell us what our rights are. And let Him direct to us those things that will meet our needs, not our wants. More great thoughts from someone who spends a lot of time contemplating on the Word of God and seeking ways to pass on what she is learning out of her disability.
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2: Why do you want to go to heaven anyway? I like it down here. Why do you want to go? I want to go to heaven because I want somebody to stop this train. No more living with the realization that all relationships come to an end. I want to do what Revelation 22 explains or describes. I want to go to heaven and I want to see the river of the water of life as clear as crystal, flowing from the throne of God and of the Lamb, down the middle of the great street of the city.
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5: Hello, my name is Bill and welcome. This is Today with Jeff Vines. Today we bring you more in the short series about heaven. In today's message, Pastor Jeff mentions he's thinking about what heaven will be like and the reason he wants to go to heaven. The passage he's in today is Revelation chapters 21 and 22. Let's begin now.
2: There's a place in the outskirts of Cairo, Egypt. It's a village called Makatim. And the villagers make up basically a large portion of the Christian population in Egypt, somewhere about 10%. They live in the slums. They pick through the trash looking for treasures on which to survive. There's so much poverty, disease, and also much praise to God for His provision. The origins of this place called Makatim, fascinating to say the least. There's a story of where the aggressive Muslims came down to evict the Christ followers out of this area from around this mountain. And not wanting any more bloodshed, they basically said to the Christ followers, look, it says in your Bible, in your New Testament, that Jesus claimed that if you had the faith of a mustard seed, you could move this mountain. So if you can move this mountain, you can stay. And the story goes that the Christians got together and they prayed and they prayed and there was an earthquake, small but noticeable. And the rest of the story is because the mountain had moved, they were allowed to stay. They're still there to this day. A place called Makatim, Christ followers who survive in very impoverished conditions but have great passion because of what they believe about Jesus. Now, what's interesting about this, about 60 years ago, the residents of Makatim who lived there stumbled across this old oak quarry. A lot of people believe that this rock quarry, rather, is the place where the mountain began to shake. And so they started building a place underground where they could assemble together as Christ followers. They built a church. It's still standing to this day. They moved over 140,000 tons of rock. They blasted dynamite at the same town, at the same time as the loud noise of the Ramadan feast so as to distract the guards. A Polish sculptor came in and built all of these beautiful sandstone images on the cliffs around the rock quarry throughout the caves. It's an oasis of beauty in a desert of poverty. And still to this day, on the weekends, on a Sunday, thousands upon thousands, some have estimated close to 33,000 people gather in this place throughout the entire weekend, underground church to worship. They continue to this day to be oppressed, persecuted. They continue to make their livings out of going through the trash heaps and finding something that might be valuable. And all the while, if you were to travel there today and you were to talk to them, they would tell you that God is good and that this is the way the world operates. And they are waiting for their homeland, believing that the story of Jesus is the best story that's ever been told, trusting that no matter how difficult the chapters of their lives become, they will never outweigh the beautiful, glorious ending that will be ushered in the kingdom of Jesus, a place we've been talking about called heaven, that C.S. Lewis described as they describe still today, the beginning of the real story that no one has ever read, which goes on forever, and which every chapter is better than the one before. The remarkable thing about Mokattam is they end their services every week by a cry. They raise their hands, and one half of the congregation will shout the name Yeshua, Jesus, Yeshua, and the other will say, come. So they say, Yeshua, come, Yeshua, come. And that's the way they end their services, waiting for the day for this place called heaven. In our mind, the question we ask is, when does the story of all stories begin? I find it amazing. You know, every year around the month of September, I go away in what is called a study break, and I will spend time praying that God will communicate to me through prayer and scripture reading the sermons he wants me to deliver to his people throughout the coming year. And I find it almost supernatural, and that we would be in a series about heaven and about how fragile life is at the precise time that we are in the midst of such a horrible disease. We don't have all the answers. We do know that 99% of the pain and suffering in the world comes from what we do to each other. We often blame God, but we are the culprits. And while we scream out, why God? I think God looks down and says, why man? Why does he abuse his neighbor for land and for power? Christ's followers, like the people who live in Mokattam, under enormous stress and impoverished, like them, we too believe that we've discovered the answer to life's biggest questions. Of origin, we came from God. We are created in his image. The meaning of our life is to serve and praise and worship him and to help people far from God come close to him. Morality is based on the parameters that Jesus brought in revelation and redemption, that if we live according to his precepts, we will have the abundant life. And destiny is to return to our homeland, the place we intrinsically know that we lost and we spend our entire life searching to get back home. But what of the homeland? That's what we're talking about, heaven. What about it? And when does it start? When I was in high school playing basketball, one of my buddies would often mock me because coach would let me leave practice early on a Wednesday so that I could attend church. And one time, one of my basketball buddies came back to me and said, Jeff, why do you go to church, man? It's because you want to go to heaven, right? And why do you want to go to heaven? In his mind, you go to church to earn merits so that you can be good enough that God would accept you. He knew nothing about grace. In his mind, that's the reason he believed I was going to church. He said, why do you want to go to heaven anyway? I like it down here. Basketball, girls, parties. Why do you want to go? So I thought this weekend, after spending so much time in great detail, that I would answer that question based on a wonderful passage of scripture in Revelation 21 and 22. You know why I want to go to heaven? I want to go to heaven because I want to see someone stop this train. One of my favorite musical artists is John Mayer. He writes a song. Even when he's very young, he shows the depth of thought. Even when he's very young, he struggles with the aging process. And in Mayer's song called Stop This Train, one of the lines goes, I don't know how else to say it. I don't want to see my parents go one generation's length away from fighting life out on my own. He says, stop this train. I want to get off and go home again. I can't take the speed that it's moving in. I know I can't, but honestly, won't someone stop this train? At a young age, he seems painfully aware of fading lives. He begs for a respite, somebody to push the pause button and say, just stop a minute. Life is moving too fast. And then he moves on to the lines that I think sum up it best. And it shows he has great depth of thought. Again, he says, once in a while, when it's good, it'll feel like it should. When you're all still around and you're all safe and sound and you don't miss a thing till you cry when you're driving away in the dark, singing, stop this train, I want to get off and go home again. He knows that even in the very best moments, when we're with the people we love and the family and our moms and our dads, that it's only temporary and one day that will fade. I want to go to heaven if someone were to ask me that. I want to go to heaven because I've grown weary of this train. No more children watching their parents fade away. In fact, the most traumatic event of my life was when I lost my mom, leaning down by her hospital bed and begging my mother not to leave. I was still in my 30s, and I couldn't understand why someone so young would be fading away. And I begged her. I said, please, Mom, don't leave. Don't leave. It was like I was a child again without any inhibitions. And then I began to see the tears roll down her face. And I spoke louder and more passionately because I thought I was having or doing some good. But then when she breathed her last breath, I remember feeling this overwhelming pain that I did not realize I could hurt that much and still be alive. There was a deep sadness, a darkness, a loss. A sense of belonging seemed to fade away. And now here I am, a much older man. And the thing that I fear most is not death, but the pain that my death will cause to my children and the people that I love and left behind. I find myself crying the same thing. Will somebody stop this train? I sat by my father's bed and I listened to him talk about how he wanted to go and be with Jesus, how much he missed my mother. And he said, I really am torn. I want to go and be with your mom, but I also know my responsibility. My father grew up in a generation when dads knew that the ultimate call on their life was to do whatever it would take to protect the family, to keep the family secure, and to provide for them till your very last breath. I watched my father as he struggled the last 2 years of his life to breathe, having to carry an oxygen tank around with him and continually torn between staying here and protecting his children and going on to be with Jesus, to be with mom. Finally, one evening, I knew my dad was holding on. I said to my father at the advice of a colleague, you know, Dad, don't hold on anymore. You've been suffering long enough. It's okay. You can go on and be with mom. You can be with Jesus. You've been a good father. You've raised us well. You provided for us well. You did everything God called you to do as a father. Now go and be with mom. He smiled. And my father died later that night. But the pain was still deep. Now both my parents are gone and I'm still young. And I know that heaven is good and I'm happy that my parents are there, but I think about them every day. I want them back. I want to be with them. I want to shoot hoops with my father. I want to take walks by the river with my mom. I want to sit around the table with mom and dad and my brothers and my family and talk about anything on a Sunday afternoon. I think my daughter feels the same thing. Thank God for FaceTime, things like that. But we had one final day left together in India. Then she knew she would be going back to Kazakhstan and I would be returning to Los Angeles. So I asked her, what is the one thing you'd like to do on this last day together? She said, Dad, I'd like to find a park in New Delhi and just walk together. She thought I was old and I wouldn't understand that, but I understood it completely. We found a park and we walked and we talked. She told me later that that was a day that she would never forget. But in my age, it was also a day that I knew would end, that this too would be no more, that walks with my daughter would pass, they would fade. I want to go to heaven because I want somebody to stop this train. No more overarching death. No more living with the realization that all relationships come to an end. I long for endless hoop shooting. I long for endless walks by the river with people that I love. Walks through the park. No more watching people I love die, some of whom I'll never see again. I want to do what Revelation 22 explains or describes. I want to go to heaven and I want to see the river of the water of life as clear as crystal, flowing from the throne of God and of the Lamb, down the middle of the great street of the city. On each side of the river stood the tree of life, bearing 12 crops of fruit, yielding its fruit every month. And the leaves of the tree are for the healing of the nations. Do you know what God is doing here in Revelation 22? He's taking us back to the book of Genesis, the tree of life, before sin, before death, where life is never interrupted by death, where there's eternal life flowing from the throne of God and from the throne of the Lamb, an endless source of life and vitality, producing 12 crops, the number 12 representing the people of God, 12 disciples, 12 apostles, 12 tribes of Israel, the people of God. And it's always producing fruit, enough food for the people of God. 12 months, 12 seasons, life everlasting in the city of God, and the tree of life on both sides of the river for the healing of the nations. No more watching the people I love die. No more concern that somebody that I love may fade away or that something would happen to me and I would cause pain in the lives of my loved one. No more crying as I drive away in the dark. But I want to go to heaven also because I want to see an end to the hunger and the death of the children of the world. I'm 55 years old now and I've had my fill of the suffering of children. I don't know how much more of this I can take, what we're doing to each other. I try to put it out of my head like you do with the preoccupation of the busyness of life. And man has convinced me after 55 years of living that no matter how advanced we become, we will still never be able to create this utopian dream. But instead, the heart is wicked. And the more advanced we become, the more advanced means we develop for power and control. Remember what John Lennox said, the coronavirus is very rapidly demolishing the illusion that we can build perfection on earth. For the past 3,400 years, humans have been entirely at peace for only 268 years. That's 8%. 92% of human history, we've been killing each other. 108 million people have been killed in wars in the 20th century alone. 100 billion people have been killed throughout human history by our inability to produce peace. Some of you will remember in the 1940s, the United Nations was supposed to be ushered in, and then they were supposed to bring in peace and harmony. And yet we've had more death and war and bloodshed since their inauguration in this generation than in all generations combined before. The Economic Forum recently released their findings that the real cause of hunger and famine is not a shortage of food, that the earth produces 12 times over enough food to feed everyone on planet earth. But the real problem is war and corrupt governments. The problem is not God and a lack of provision. In fact, last year, the World Bank revised its position on conflict, upgrading it from being one of the drivers of suffering to the primary driver of suffering and poverty. And so in our world today, every hour of every day, 300 children die because of hunger. 300 children die every hour of malnutrition. And this is ridiculous. We have the resources to feed the world hundreds of times over. What is the problem? The heart of man, the wickedness, the corruption. We use God-given resources to build tanks and firearms and to destroy each other and primarily to increase personal wealth. And the reason I want to go to heaven is because I'm told in the scripture that the only time this is ever going to end is when we are in the new kingdom, the new heavens and the new earth. That one day the children won't suffer anymore. Does that mean I'm not going to fight for justice while I'm here? Absolutely, I'm going to fight for justice because Christians believe that heaven is the restoration of all things here, not consolation up there. We pray that God's will be done on earth as it is in heaven, but we know that God's will be done on earth as it is in heaven when it's done through the lives of his people. We Christ followers believe that compassion, empathy, and justice, that's the calling on our lives. And it will come to earth when it comes into our lives, when we bring up there, down here. And we long for heaven, a return to that country that was once our home. Lives, when we bring up there, down here. And we long for heaven, a return to that country.

heaven because I want to see an end to the dark night of the soul. I recently met with a young man who had served in Afghanistan. We sat over in the One and All Cafe, had a coffee together. Within 10 minutes, I noticed there had been a significant change in him. It brought a great sadness to me. A gentle, kind soul had become so hardened, not only in his attitude, but in his language. I was so sad. But I realized at the same time, this was no time for judgment. I tried to imagine the things he has seen. I tried to imagine how many times his life would have been near the end. I tried to imagine the fear and the trauma and the death all around. But then I realized I couldn't. There's no way I could understand or comprehend what he's been through unless I've walked in his boots. And the reality is there are so many men and women on planet Earth who've suffered dramatic events in their lives, and it makes it extremely difficult for them to return to any sense of normality. The soul has become darkened by the things the eyes have seen. And I want to read to you a letter from a sister at a house that worked with girls who were trapped in drug scene and prostitution. She said, she came to our front door Tuesday morning dressed in dirty rags, holding a little aluminum paint can in her arms. From the second she stepped inside our shelter, she mystified us. Whatever she did, wherever she went, the paint can never left her hands. When Kathy sat in the crisis shelter, the can sat in her arms. She took the can with her to the cafeteria that first morning and to bed with her that first night she slept. When she stepped into the shower, the can was only a few feet away. When the tiny homeless girl dressed, the can rested alongside her feet. "I'm sorry, this is mine," she told our counselors whenever asked about it. "This can belongs to me." "Do you want to tell me what's in it, Kathy?" I'd ask her. "Not today," she said. Not today. When Kathy was sad and angry or hurt, which happened a lot, she took her paint can to a quiet dorm room on the third floor, the can held tightly in her arms. Sometimes she'd talk to the paint can in quiet whispers. "I've been around troubled kids all my life," says the sister. "I'm used to seeing them carry stuffed animals. Some of the most tough and rough kids, hardened kids, carry something that they can hug. Every kid has something, needs something to hold, but a paint can?" I could feel the alarm bells ringing in my head. Early this morning, I decided to accidentally run into Kathy again. "Would you like to join me for breakfast?" I asked. Kathy said that would be great. And for a few minutes, we sat in the corner, in the cafeteria, talking quietly, in the midst of a den of over 150 ravenous kids, homeless kids. Then I took a deep breath and plunged into it. "Kathy," I said, "that's a really nice can. What's in it?" For a long time, Kathy didn't answer. She just rocked back and forth, her hair swaying across her shoulders. Then she looked at me with tears in her eyes and she said, "It's my mother." "Oh," I said, "what do you mean it's your mother?" "It's my mother's ashes. I went and got them from the funeral home. See, I even asked them to put a label right there on the side. It has her name on it." Kathy held the can up before my eyes. A little label on the side chronicled all that remained of her mother, date of birth, date of death, name. That was it. And then Kathy pulled the can close to her and hugged it. Kathy said, "Sister, I really never knew my mom. I mean, she threw me in the garbage 2 days after I was born. I ended up living in a lot of foster homes mad at my mom. But then I decided to go find her. I got lucky. Someone knew where she was living, so I went to her house. She wasn't there, sister. My mother was in the hospital. She had AIDS. She was dying. I went to the hospital. I got to meet her that day, the day that she died. And my mother, sister, told me that last moment I spent with her that she loved me." Kathy said, crying, "Sister, she told me that she loved me." The sister goes on in parenthetical phrases to say that we double-checked Kathy's story. Everything she said was true. The New York papers ran a story saying the police had found an infant girl in the dumpster, and yes, it was 2 days after Kathy had been born. I reached out to hug Kathy, and she cried in my arms for a long time. It was tough getting my arms around her because she wouldn't let go of the paint can. But I didn't seem to mind, and she didn't seem to mind either.

0: Can you imagine the journey that Kathy will embark upon? The depression and the anxiety which lay ahead. Kathy will have to navigate these events the rest of her life. There's no doubt that Jesus can walk with her through it, but the fact remains she's still going to have to do a lot of walking. The journey will be long, it will be taxing, it will be exhausting. She will spend the rest of her life desperately in pursuit of love. And she will never find it until she finds it in Jesus. Sometimes the scars of traumatic events in our lives we carry with us for the rest of our lives. Even Christ's followers, a mother who abandons us, a father who walks out on us, a wife who betrayed us, a husband who cheated on us. Some wounds go deep and you carry them with you.
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The voice of Johnny Erickson, who we've been talking about throughout the morning. She went on to say, contentment is realizing that God has already given us everything we need for our present happiness. It is the wise person who doesn't grieve for the things that they don't have, but rejoices over the things that they do have. Be willing just to be whatever God wants you to be. It's a great help.

0: Here's someone else who's made vision part of their family.
1: There was a time in my life when I felt like I'd lost everything. For the coming days and weeks after that, Vision Radio was there for me. You guys prayed with me. You put music into my world that stirred my heart again.
0: Helping you look to God.
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0: It's 5 o'clock in the eastern states, 4:30 in central states, and it's 3 o'clock in the west. And I'm glad that you're with us. We want you to keep holding on because I still have some more to share. A blessing that comes through pain. It's the life story, well, part of it, of Johnny Erickson. We struggle in various ways and we all suffer and have heartaches and back pains. And some of us grumble and turn against God or reject his power or refuse to believe that he is love. And some of us wrestle with the mysteries of suffering, pain and God's sovereignty. And all of us want to know our suffering matters to the Almighty. You know, Johnny still suffers and has suffered ever since her tragic accident many, many years ago now. And it's chronic, sometimes excruciating pain. But Johnny trusts that God is weeping with her, is suffering for her too, and she joyfully presses on. And she speaks and she writes and she breathes for the glory of God. No matter what our circumstances, hard as it is, God desires to give to us the ability to see his hand at work in our life, no matter what is happening, realizing that he can still use you. And we need to recognize that for ourselves. No matter what, God can still use me.
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0: Johnny Erickson said that heartache forces us to embrace God out of our desperate, urgent need. Because God is never closer than when our heart is aching. Don't forget that. God, through the power of His Holy Spirit, is with you at all times. Yes, He understands that your heart may be breaking. You may feel desperate. You may feel urgent need in your life. Heartache is such a terrible thing for us when we face it first. But when we realize that we have the Spirit of the living God within us, we can turn to Him and say, despite whatever is happening right now, I trust you. Father God, I trust you because of the price that your Son, my Savior, the Lord Jesus, paid for me, not only for my sin, but for me to become a child of yours. Thank you for your Holy Spirit living within me. People who go through hardship know how to encourage others, and they know what works. And when you hear that that sort of thing is realistic in the lives of other people who are firm believers in the Lord Jesus, and despite all of their problems, are still spiritually living on victory ground.
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0: You know, there's something quite incredible about relating to someone who has problems. I daily meet people with problems because I go each day to the care home where my wife is. And although she is not in physical pain, she is deteriorating in her ability to communicate. She has dementia. But I see other people around who also are having problems of different kinds. And I go each and every night for a couple of hours, from 4 till 6, and I feed my dear wife her dinner. But there are other things going on in that little community where she is. And there are times when I can just reach out and help someone. Not the way the helpers do there, and not the way the registered nurses do, but just in other ways, in encouraging and positive words. And sometimes when they just are even almost unaware of where they are and why they're there, you can give them some cheer. You can give them some comfort. And I just appreciate so much more now of what I understand of the life of Johnny Erickson, since I've been looking through it, to talk about her this morning. You don't hear any cheers or applause. And the days all run together, and so do the weeks, she says. Your commitment to putting one foot in front of the other is starting to falter, but you need perseverance, determination, fortitude, patience. Your life is not boring, like an empty stretch of highway. It is a straight line to heaven. But you look to others around you and see what you can help, how you can help to take them, and look at the fields ripening along the way. Take them on that journey and look at the tenacity and endurance that can be brought to bear, be brought up from the depths of your being. And look for grains of righteousness so that you can show and sow a quiet crop at harvest time. Don't give up. There are needs all around you. Learn from whatever your needs are and see how you can reach out to others with the answers that you have found that may be able to help them. The life of Johnny Erickson is just an amazing trigger to get people on the path to reach out for others in Jesus' name.
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2: Vision.
3: What does it mean that Jesus was a man of sorrows? The thing I believe He recoiled from was the sin of the world, because He had never sinned.
2: That sinless Son of God took our sin upon Himself. Pastor Greg Laurie gives us a glimpse of the pain Jesus felt.
3: He was the man of sorrows, but He stepped right into our broken world and felt the weight of it. Jesus didn't just send us a sympathy card from heaven. He showed up in

0: likes to pay bills, and we particularly don't want to pay our next door neighbor's bills. Well, spiritually speaking, the Bible is clear that a price had to be paid for the sins of mankind, a high price. But Jesus paid it on our behalf. We owed a debt that we couldn't pay, but Jesus paid a debt that he didn't owe. And today on A New Beginning, Pastor Greg Laurie helps us see just what agony Jesus went through in settling our debt.
1: I think most of us will do just about anything to avoid pain and inconvenience. I mean, at the first sign of a headache, we pop a Tylenol or Advil or maybe an aspirin. We go into a panic if our phone battery drops below 20%. It almost looks like a medical emergency. We try to avoid pain and inconvenience. I know with my crazy hip issue that was bothering me for a couple of years, I kept putting it off. I went to the doctor. He did an MRI. He said, "You're bone on bone. It's just going to get worse. When you can't stand it anymore, come back to me." Oh, okay. And so I got cortisone shots. And after a while, I had to go. And I ended up on a cane. I thought, I am not going to be a guy with a cane. No. And so I had the surgery done. And the funny thing is, in my attempt to avoid pain, I was having more pain. And when I finally got the surgery, the pain was immediately gone. So in trying to avoid pain, I prolonged it. But that's how we are as human beings. We're trying to avoid any kind of inconvenience, anything that will trouble us. But I want to talk about Jesus and how he did not avoid the pain. He embraced the pain. He went toward the pain when he went to the cross and died for the sins of the world. He stepped right into it. In fact, when he was hanging on that cross, as you recall, they offered him a sponge filled with a fluid that would have a numbing effect. And I must tell you, he was in the worst pain you can imagine after what they had done to him, shredding his back with the Roman cat of nine tails, punching him in the face, ripping his beard from his face, the crown of thorns on his head. Oh, it was so awful. And yet, he didn't take anything to numb the pain. He faced it all for us. And we're going to look at this in Isaiah chapter 53. If you were to ask, what is the most important single chapter in the Old Testament? Isaiah 53 probably would be the answer. And if it's not the answer, it would be one of three that you might cite. Years ago, I've told you about this before, I was having lunch with Billy Graham, and I asked him after our lunch was done, "Billy, if an older you could speak to a younger you, what would you tell yourself? What would you encourage yourself to speak on more?" And his response was, "I would speak more on the cross of Christ and the blood, because that's where the power is." And that is so true. There is power in the message of the death and resurrection of Jesus Christ. And it's so important to talk about. Any evangelistic message that does not make a beeline to the cross is missing the point. Sometimes in our attempts to cross over, we forget to bring the cross over. There's a place for one's personal testimony, and I'll often start my messages by just telling my own story, as you would probably do when you're talking to someone about Jesus. But I know that the power is in the cross. The power is in the message of the blood of Christ that was shed for us. But we ask, why is that so important? Simple answer, because we sinned against God, and a price had to be paid for our sin, a substitute had to be offered. In the Old Testament, that would be the slaying of the lamb. It was a ceremony they would undergo where symbolically they would take our sins and place them on that animal that would be put to death. But it was fulfilled in the New Testament by Jesus Christ. Everything was pointing to him. As I've said before, Jesus is in the Old Testament concealed. He's in the New Testament revealed. So he fulfilled it all, and that's why John the Baptist said of Jesus, "Behold the Lamb of God who takes away the sin of the world." And we don't see that in any place more clearly than right here in Isaiah 53. What's interesting is it's one of the most detailed accounts of the crucifixion. Now you might say, no, Greg, the most detailed accounts are Matthew, Mark, Luke, and John. And I wouldn't argue with that, but there's actually details in Isaiah 53 you don't find even in the Gospels. And ironically, this was written 700 years before the event. Well, how did that happen? Well, Isaiah was the prophet, Isaiah, and God gave him a glimpse into the future. So let's look at it together. But before we do, let me sort of set the table, if you will. I told you this story before, but remember after Jesus was crucified and he rose again, he appeared to two disciples on the road to Emmaus. Now they did not know he had risen again. So he joins them in conversation and, loose paraphrase, hey guys, what's up? Why the long faces? Oh, haven't you heard about Jesus of Nazareth? No, tell me about him, says Jesus. And so they tell Jesus about Jesus. And they don't do a very good job. Well, we were hoping, past tense, he would have been the one to deliver Israel, but he was crucified, and it's been 3 days since this event happened. And then Jesus says to these two disciples, O fools and slow to believe all the prophets have spoken, was it not necessary that the Christ should suffer these things and enter into his glory? Then we read, beginning at Moses and the prophets, he interpreted to them all the scriptures concerning himself. Wow, I wish I could have heard that message. I would like to have been a fly on the wall, a guided tour of all the messianic passages pointing to Jesus. And these guys are thinking, man, this guy really knows the Bible. You'd think he was there or something. Yeah, getting warm, boys. And then at the end of their journey, he reveals himself to them. And they realize they've been talking with Jesus himself. But I'm sure he took them to Isaiah 53. Because that would be the first go-to passage, or one of many you would go to, talking about Jesus in the Old Testament.
0: It's great to have you with us today on A New Beginning with Pastor Greg Laurie. We're about to look at Isaiah 53 as Pastor Greg brings us an important message called The God Who Feels Your Pain.
1: Let's go now to Isaiah 53 and read a few verses, starting in verse 1. Who has believed our message? To whom has the Lord revealed his powerful arm? Speaking of Jesus, he was a tender plant, a root out of dry ground. There was nothing to attract us to him. He was despised and rejected, a man of sorrows and acquainted with grief. We turned our backs on him and looked the other way. He was despised and we did not care. We'll stop there. If you're taking notes, here's point number one. Jesus was ordinary in appearance. Now, usually when you see a film about Jesus, whoever is cast to play the role is usually a very attractive guy that catches your attention. He's easy to pick out from all of the other characters in the story. But according to the Bible, he was ordinary in appearance. Verse 2 says, there was nothing beautiful or majestic about his appearance, nothing to attract us to him. In other words, Jesus wasn't in the GQ Galilee edition. He was just Jesus. You know, he was a man that would blend in with the crowd. I think literally if you saw a group of people and Jesus was standing there, I don't know that you would know which one was Jesus. You say, Greg, why do you say that? Do you remember when Judas Iscariot went to tell the leaders he was going to show them which one was Jesus? I mean, he had to betray him with a kiss. If Jesus looked the way he looks in religious art, you'd know who he is. He's the guy with the blue sash. Jesus always has the blue sash. He might have a lamb wrapped around his neck. He might be holding a staff, and he always glows in the dark, right? No. Jesus would blend in with the crowd. He was ordinary in appearance. Jesus did not come from the marble palaces of Rome or from the halls of Herod. He came from dusty, funky little Nazareth. We don't realize what Nazareth actually was. He was born in Bethlehem, but he was raised in Nazareth. And Nazareth was a nowhere place in the middle of nowhere. So Jesus came from an ordinary place, and he was ordinary in appearance. But you see, when God looks at us, he doesn't look on the outside. He looks more at the inside. And, you know, when he went back to his hometown after he began his ministry, he was primarily rejected. In fact, we read he did no mighty work there because of their unbelief. He went into the synagogue. He read the scroll of Isaiah, in this case, Isaiah 61, where it says, "The Spirit of the Lord is upon me, because he has anointed me to preach glad tidings, to heal the brokenhearted." And as he reads it, he closes it and says, "This day this scripture is fulfilled in your eyes." Wait, did he just say what I thought he said? Is he saying he's that guy? Is he saying that passage is talking about him? Isn't he the son of Joseph? Didn't we watch him grow up? That's what he's saying. That's exactly what he was saying. And they turned against him and took him to a cliff and wanted to push him off. And the Bible says he walked right through their midst. Sorry, boys, not today. I'm not going anywhere. I have a work to do still. Rejected by his own people. See, here was their problem. They were looking for a militant Messiah, and God was sending them a suffering Savior. Oh, yes, the Lord does promise in Scripture that one day the King will return, but that's the second coming. But before he would return in glory at the second coming, he would first come to suffer for the sins of the world, and they had missed that point altogether. So he was ordinary in appearance. Number two, he was extraordinary in what he came to do. So though he was ordinary in appearance, he was extraordinary in what he came to do. Look at Isaiah 53, verse 3. He was despised and rejected of men, a man of sorrows and acquainted with grief. We hid, as it were, our faces from him. He was despised and we esteemed him not. We'll stop there. What does it mean that Jesus was a man of sorrows? Does it mean Jesus never smiled? Does it mean Jesus never laughed? I don't think so at all. In general, Jesus was a pretty happy, upbeat person. Why else would children be drawn to him? And we know that the Bible speaks of the fact that Paul writes of the glorious good news entrusted to him by the blessed God. And blessed is just an alternate word for happy. So effectively, Paul was saying, I'm bringing you the message from the happy God. Jesus himself said, I told you these things to make you completely happy as I am. So if he walked around with a constant frown on his face and all he did was weep all day long, that's hardly a man who could describe himself as happy. So I think in general, he was a happy person, even as God is a happy God. But Greg, we just read, he's a man of sorrows. Oh, yes, he was. He was a man of sorrows when he bore the sin of the world at the cross of Calvary. When he hung there and cried out those words, Eli, Eli, lama sabachthani, which means, my God, why have you forsaken me? That was him being the suffering Savior, being the man of sorrows. When he contemplated the horrors of the cross in the Garden of Gethsemane, he was under such intense pressure. Dr. Luke was a physician, by the way. He said he sweat, as it were, great drops of blood. What does that even mean? Some medical experts think that Luke, in his first century way, was trying to describe something known as hematidrosis. Hematidrosis is a special condition one experiences when they're under such intense stress, they perspire and their perspiration is mixed with blood. Is that what Luke was describing? Could be. But we know at that point, contemplating the horrors of Calvary, he was a man of sorrows. And by the way, though he knew everything that was going to happen to him, though he knew how he would be mistreated and the physical abuse he would have to go through, the thing I believe he recoiled from that caused him to say, Father, if it's possible, let this cup pass from me. That thing I believe was a sin of the world because he had never sinned. He never even had a single thought out of harmony with his Father. So to take all the sin of the world, I mean, just take my sin alone, that's too much, but to add yours and then all of our sin collectively, that was what caused him to recoil. So yes, he was the man of sorrows. But he stepped right into our broken world and felt the weight of it. Jesus didn't just send us a sympathy card from heaven. He showed up in person.

Pastor Greg Laurie with a moving look at just what Jesus experienced as he gave his life for our sins. And there's more to come next time as this study continues here on a moving look at just what Jesus experienced as he gave his life for our sins. And there's more to come next time.

0: accepted that free gift of eternal life? Pastor Greg has more to say about that.
1: Jesus did all the heavy lifting. He carried the cross for you. He died on that cross that he carried. This isn't about what you do. It's about what he's done. But here's what the Bible says. Whoever will call upon the name of the Lord will be saved. You say, well, okay, how do I do that? You do it through prayer. And if you pray this prayer after me, I believe God will hear it and answer it, and Christ will come to live inside of you. So if you want Jesus to come into your life and forgive you of your sin, if you want to know that you'll go to heaven when you die, if you want to fill that big hole in your heart, pray these words if you would. Lord Jesus, I know that I'm a sinner, but I know that you're the Savior who died on the cross for my sin. I am sorry for my sin, and I turn from it now. And I choose to follow you from this moment forward. Be my Savior and my Lord. Be my God and my friend. Thanks for hearing this prayer and answering this prayer. In Jesus' name I pray. Amen. Listen, if you just prayed that prayer, I want you to know that God has heard you and has answered it. The Bible says, these things we write to you that believe on the name of the Son of God, that you may know that you have eternal life. That you may know. It's yours now. God has given it to you because it's the gift of eternal life through Jesus Christ our Lord. Congratulations and welcome to the family of God.
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2: Well, I guess that's it for this last weekend's overnights, and I'll be leaving you now and looking forward to preparing something to bring to you next weekend. But I would encourage you to think about and maybe find out more about the life of Johnny Erickson Tada, the amazing Christian woman who is spending her whole life sitting in a wheelchair because of a teenage accident. But she hasn't let it affect her in a negative way. And she has allowed God to grow her into a person of grace and someone who can minister encouragement to many others. I trust you have a great week. Blessings to you. And I'm closing off with this song from Johnny. Let it speak to you.

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1: Opening talkback lines, exploring what it takes to move higher education towards a comprehensive biblical worldview as professors prepare for an international conference. We'll check this week's political agenda with the Christian lobby, and we'll talk about reclaiming drug recovery practices that work. Ahead on 2020.
0: Vision National News. Balance. Fairness. Christian worldview.
2: In this bulletin, the Treasurer prepares to unveil his budget and more success for One Nation. With the details, I'm Naomi Millam. The Albanese government says it will allocate $500 million to cut green tape for key projects. The money will be in tomorrow night's budget. The aim is to fast-track housing, energy and environmental approvals for critical mineral projects. Treasurer Jim Chalmers is promising a housing-focused budget.
3: Building more homes and making it easier for people to own their first home, I think, is one of the most important objectives of this government, and it will be a central feature of the budget.
2: It comes on top of $2 billion to help councils and utility providers improve infrastructure such as roads and sewage systems. One Nation is continuing its move into mainstream politics after a big win in the Farrer by-election. Michael Packey reports.
4: For well over 70 years, the vast New South Wales electorate of Farrer has been held by one of the coalition parties, be that Liberal or Nationals. This weekend, that changed, with voters in the regional seat thumbing their nose at the major parties and making Farrer a contest between One Nation and independent Michelle Millthorpe, and the former won. Liberal leader Angus Taylor says he's heard the message loud and clear and admits the coalition needs to change.
5: We have for too long focused on the politics of convenience, not the politics of conviction.
4: While Labor didn't run a candidate, some of its supporters are shifting allegiance to One Nation. Treasurer Jim Chalmers argues it's a populist movement with simplistic solutions, and the Farrer loss is an indictment on the coalition.
6: Angus Taylor went big on division and lost really badly.
4: David Farley will become the second One Nation MP in the lower house of federal parliament.
2: Passengers and crew on board a cruise ship struck by a hantavirus outbreak have begun disembarking. The ship is currently anchored off the island of Tenerife in the Canary Islands. The Department of Foreign Affairs and Trade says a special government chartered flight has been organised to repatriate the four Australians who've been on board the ship. Iran says it has now sent a response to a US proposal to end the conflict in the Middle East. No details of the apparent peace proposal have been made public, but reports suggest the United States had prepared a 14-point memorandum of understanding. Officials in Pakistan, who are acting as mediators, have confirmed Tehran sent a response but did not provide any details. Finnish MP Päivi Räsänen will appeal to the European Court of Human Rights over her hate speech conviction by Finland's highest court. The Supreme Court found her biblical views expressed in a 22-year-old pamphlet was insulting to a group based on their sexual orientation. The case is seen as a test of how far free speech and religious expression are protected under European law. And evangelist Nick Vujicic will release a documentary in 3 months which features some of the darkest moments of his life after being born without arms and legs. No Limbs, No Limits traces his journey from profound suffering into a message of hope rooted in his Christian faith. Over the past 2 decades, Nick has travelled to 87 countries, met with 37 presidents, addressed national governments, and shared the gospel with millions of people. That's the latest news. Sport is next.
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2: In AFL action, the Demons defeated West Coast by 32 points, while the Crows topped the Tigers 98-61. And in the IPL, the Titans defeated the Royals by 77 runs and the Kings defeated the Giants by 5 wickets. That's the latest Vision National News. I'm Naomi Millam.
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2: Time now for a look at the weather. A trough over the eastern Northern Territory and northern Queensland is generating showers and thunderstorms. A firm high pressure ridge is causing onshore winds to bring the odd shower to eastern Queensland and northeast New South Wales, while keeping the remainder of the country dry. To the capital cities, Sydney 22 with showers, 18 and sunshine for Melbourne, Brisbane 25 with possible showers, 26 and sunshine for Perth, Adelaide 22 and mostly sunny, 20 degrees and sunshine for Canberra, Hobart 17 and mostly sunny, and 33 and mostly sunny in Darwin. 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
1: Good morning. We are so excited to be with you today. It's Monday morning. Woo-hoo. It's Visionathon week. Well, it's Visionathon month, but this week has a lot of action involved, Phil, and it's going to be a great week, isn't it?
2: It is. It's action week here on Vision. It officially kicks off tomorrow. So today is your day. If you want to chat to us, give us a call. You need to call today while we've got all the phones working and everything you can get through to the studio. And we are going to be chatting about our favourite Bible stories. It's Scarlet Thread. We'll tell you a bit more about what this is, how it works. But if you've got a favourite Bible story, we would love to find the link to Jesus with you. So give us a call while you can.
1: Yeah, I'm rocking the Scarlet Headband today, Phil, encourage callers. I don't know how people are going to see that. Are they going to see
2: No,
1: that,
2: but maybe? He looks cool. It's kind of like Rambo meets...
1: Karate Kid.
2: Karate Kid meets the red guy. He's normally the bad guy, though, isn't he,
1: Meets the Old Testament scholar. So maybe we'll take a photo and put it on our Facebook page. Yeah, we'll put a photo on our Facebook page.
2: Okay.
1: Because it's all about the Scarlet Thread today. But also, Phil, yesterday was Mother's Day. We have to hear all about it because we know you would have been spoiled as a mum by your three kiddies.
2: Yeah, well, look, this is a bit of an idea. This is a hint. Did you hear that?
1: Yeah,
2: that's
1: friends.
2: A hint mm-hmm. of what may have been involved with my Mother's Day.
1: Oh, okay.
2: Just a touch.
1: Okay.
2: I'll tell you next. How about that?
1: Looking forward to that.
2: All through the day, you can get a touch by text 0447 488 316 or give us a call 1-800-316-316. It's your Monday. It's Rise and Shine. We're so glad you're spending it with us.
1: Yeah, it's always a blessing for us, isn't it, Phil?

0: And that is Bodhi, Whisper in the Wind. You're on Rise and Shine this morning with Phil and Andy.
1: And if you're at home this morning, how was your Mother's Day? Hopefully, I mean, churches do a great job of Mother's Day. I know our church did. Did you get along to church yesterday, Andy?
0: Yeah, absolutely, in the morning. I think churches have gone up a level.
1: Yes.
0: On Mother's Day. The church I attended, they were actually really smart. They said, you know, today we're going to give all the women a gift,
1: nice.
0: Not just the mums. And they said, because we've all got mums, and the pastor actually said, you know what, and the Bible says we're all called to be spiritual mothers and fathers as we mature in the Lord. So all of us in some way take on a motherly role in someone's life. So that was nice. No one was left out. And a little gift. I don't know what the gift was because I'm not a mum. I didn't get one, but they looked pretty impressive.
1: That's right. Very, very good.
0: Now, what about your church, Phil? What did they do for Mother's Day?
1: Yeah, it was lovely, actually. And it was nice. I was serving on the team. And so we got some chocolates and there was a melting moments platter for the mums. Like, it was next level. You know when they do that grazing platter thing?
0: Yeah.
1: It wasn't a thing when I was a kid. But now there's just like food that's just been like beautifully dumped. I don't think dumped is the word. I'm pretty sure it's placed strategically on these huge boards of food. And one of the pastor's sons, he can sing. So he sang a song about mums and it was a beautiful service.
0: That's nice.
1: Yeah, I had all my kids there and I was funny. Okay, this is a funny service moment. At the end of the service, so Kayla Tragus, she preached, which did a fantastic job. At the end, she's like, all the mums and all the women, stand up and we'll get your families to pray. And I was like, oh, that's nice. So I stood up, had my kids next to me, and I, you know, closed my eyes and I could hear as they were praying a bit of a kerfuffle. Now, my kids are pretty old. So Belle's like 18, Josh is 16, and Millie's 13. So they can normally sit in through a service.
0: Yeah.
1: But there we are. And I'm, what's the kerfuffle? I looked down halfway through the prayer for mums because she said, put out your hand and pray for your mums.
0: Mm-hmm.
1: Josh and Bella are fighting over who's touching me. So I can see this. Like, it's all in jest, but I was like, yep, that's it. That's how a mum's prayer works. It was very, very cute, but it was very fun.
0: Oh, that's nice. So what about after church, Phil? What did the family do to celebrate you as mum?
1: Well, look, I thought it was just going to be a simple picnic at the beach. That's what I said. I want just something basic.
0: Yep.
1: But then this came out.
0: Yeah, the Friends soundtrack.
1: What happened was I got to the beach, our favourite bit of the beach. I love Main Beach, if you know the Gold Coast at all. It's gorgeous. There's a grassy knoll. You can sit out overlooking the water near the pavilion.
0: Is that down near the surf club?
1: Yes.
0: Yeah, I know where you are.
1: It's
0: beautiful. That's nice there.
1: So it's a gorgeous spot. You look over the beach, but you're on grass. I mean, that is just perfect beach watching. I got there with my mum and my dad and Millie came. And then Josh and Bella and Josh and Murray turned up. And out of the back of our car comes this massive round chair, lounge chair that I love to sit on in the corner in the sun. They have this like swivel chair, my favourite chair. They'd brought it to the beach.
0: Oh, wow.
1: So with much amusement to everyone around me, this chair and a big fluffy blanket end up on the grass just in front of overlooking the beach. So it was my favourite people in my favourite place and then on my favourite chair.
0: That's nice.
1: It was big. It was beautiful.
0: So you just chilled.
1: Intense.
0: So you, any treats brought along, Phil?
1: Like a lot of food. More food than you could eat, actually. In fact, it was lunch and dinner, and I think there's still some left over.
0: Nice.
1: But, yeah.
0: What about big ticket items? Any gifts as well?
1: Well, the girls got me. So if you're a mum and you've got teens now, you'll know that they probably know more about makeup than you. My girls certainly do. And one of the shops that I'm scared to shop at, and even Murray, like he goes in there and we've had lots of laughter with other parents about this. Mecca. Have you been into Mecca with your girl?
0: With my daughters, yeah.
1: Like, it's just overwhelming. So
0: it's a mecca for makeup,
1: though,
0: isn't it?
1: It is ridiculous. Like, if you don't have teenagers and you haven't been in there, just walk in, you'll be overwhelmed and you can walk straight back out again. Like, no pressure.
0: But it's scary, but you know what I find? The staff are excellent.
1: They are, but they do laugh at dad, so a little
0: not
1: bit.
0: Me.
1: Oh, they don't laugh at you.
0: They laugh to this dad. No,
1: no.
0: Lots of respect.
1: Oh, bless. They know who's paying the bills.
0: That's right.
1: Well, so the girls now, and this is the second, so my birthday was the same, and now this, I'd said, you know, there must be some other makeup that I don't own because I'm not a big makeup person.
0: Sure.
1: So the girls are slowly getting me the kit that I'm supposed to have that I've never owned. So I got a bronzer, if you know what, I'm still learning.
0: I've got no idea.
1: It's apparently
0: It makes you go bronze.
1: It defines your face. So
0: there you go.
1: There you go. That's the next step.
0: Maybe I need one of those.
1: Well, I'll help you. Once Bella gives me a lesson, I'll show you how to use it.
0: Well, maybe Bella can come in and give us both a lesson at the same time and bring Mari as well. Let's and maybe even JJ the dog.
1: We'll just bring everyone in.
0: Let's all learn.
1: We'll just bring everyone. But one of the beautiful parts of the day is Millie wrote me a poem.
0: Oh, that's nice.
1: Would you like to hear it?
0: I would love to hear the poem.
1: Would you? Okay. This is Millie. She's 13, my youngest, and she was speaking a poem, so I just grabbed out my phone. Have a listen to Mills's poem. To me, it's very sweet.
2: If I had to choose a mother who's fun, a mum who listens when I have something to say, who sees I'm in trouble, will make the time to stay, I'd pick a mum who helps me pray and brings the light through my darkest days. She works hard, yet she puts me first each day, who brings endless love even when she feels not enough. She'll make me laugh and guide me down a brighter path while healing my heart from every half. So if I had to choose a mother, I'd choose you and only you, because you've been my heart's first home too, and your love has always felt true. So if I had to pick a mum who's wild and true, you're my only choice, because no one could ever replace you.
1: Aww. And that's my response then and now.
0: It's nice, isn't it?
1: Beautiful.
0: Such a nice poem.
1: Yeah. So that was the best bit of Mother's Day.
0: Did she write it out for you and present it to you as well? Yeah, that's nice.
1: It was beautiful. So I think my favourite part of Mother's Day is the cards, to be honest.
0: Really?
1: You
0: love a card?
1: Yeah, I don't think I did growing up, like I was all about the gift, but now it's the words, isn't
0: the words.
1: It? Like, don't you think?
0: The words of affirmation.
1: Yeah.
0: I like that. Well, Phil, happy Mother's Day, Fiesta. I'm sure everyone listening right now is saying that with me. And if you're listening right now and you're a mum, happy Mother's Day to you as well. We know it's 24 hours ago, but we're going to milk it a little bit longer. And hope that you had a wonderful day with your loved ones and your friends and your local church yesterday as well.
1: Yeah, beautiful. Coming up next, I've been listening to Greg Laurie again. Mm-hmm. If you're listening last hour, he said something that involves the scarlet thread.
0: Look, he's pretty good, isn't he, Phil?
1: He's on the money. And we'll bring it to you next on Rise and Shine.
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7: 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It's Rise and Shine with Phil and Andy on Vision.

0: That's Jay King singing Hard Place. You're on Rise and Shine with Fel and Andy. I'll tell you what, it feels like an easy place for me this morning, though, Fel, in the studio. I don't know about you.
1: Oh, you are wearing the red headband because it is Action Week here at Vision. I love this song. This is it.
0: It's cool,
1: how good.
0: Isn't it?
1: Brandon Lake, that's who I praise. But it's all about the fact that throughout the Bible, we can see this thread of Jesus it starts in Genesis, and you can see it in every single book. And I think when you actually get a revelation of that, it blows your mind and changes how you're reading the Bible. Don't you reckon, Andy?
0: Well, it makes the Old Testament so much more exciting because you can actually find, you know, your Lord and your Savior in those Old Testament books. So, because when I was a new Christian, I saw the Old Testament as like all these rules and laws,
1: yes,
0: and a bit boring.
1: Yeah.
0: But when you realize that, no, Jesus is prophesied throughout the Old Testament, sometimes even turns up as the angel of the Lord. I love reading the Old Testament now for that reason.
1: Well, don't you get excited? And I get excited when other people suddenly on the radio, and it happens quite a bit, we hear about it all the time, that something on the radio confirms what you're already thinking, don't you reckon? And Greg Laurie earlier today, he was talking about this exact same concept. So here you go. I've grabbed a bit of Greg. It's like I've pulled him back into the studio. He's finished his shift. Sorry, Greg. You'll have to come back. Have a listen to this.
2: But I know that the power is in the cross. The power is in the message of the blood of Christ that was shed for us. But we ask, why is that so important? Simple answer. Because we sinned against God and a price had to be paid for our sin. A substitute had to be offered. In the Old Testament, that would be the slaying of the lamb. It was a ceremony they would undergo where symbolically they would take our sins and place them on that animal that would be put to death. But it was fulfilled in the New Testament by Jesus Christ. Everything was pointing to him. As I've said before, Jesus is in the Old Testament concealed. He's in the New Testament revealed. So he fulfilled it all, and that's why John the Baptist said of Jesus, "Behold the Lamb of God who takes away the sin of the world."
1: Oh, thank you, Greg. We'll let him go now.
0: So good. I like that. He was concealed and then revealed.
1: Yes.
0: Awesome.
1: You can just see God, can't you? Like, because in Adam, you see Adam and Eve in the Garden of Eden. Let's start there.
0: Yeah.
1: And here they are. They have just sinned. It's the first sin. I mean, just imagine that. They suddenly realize they're naked, they're hiding from God, and in that very first conversation with God, God says, "Hey guys, actually there's a plan.
0: Yeah.
1: There's a savior coming. It's going to be okay. I'm going to keep you away from the tree of life so that you don't stuff it up even more.
0: Yeah.
1: But it's okay. I'm not surprised. I've got a plan. He's coming. And now this is what we're going to do moving forward." Like, how cool.
0: Yeah, so it's the prophesied Messiah. So from that moment on in Jewish history, they were expecting the Messiah. They were expecting. So there's been hope for every generation, Phil.
1: Yeah.
0: And then of course Jesus came and fulfilled those prophecies, and all of the Old Testament prophets who prophesied were prophesying about Jesus. And here we are. We are living in the age, and it's been 2,000 years, where the fulfillment of all those Old Testament prophecies is happening today. So we've all got that hope. And that is regardless of what's going on in the world, because you study history the last 5,000 years, it's been 6,000 even, you know, messy and ugly and dark at times, but there's always been this great hope for humanity. And this is what we're all about here at Vision. We are promoting the hope. We're preaching the hope. Mm. We're living the hope. We're saying to you, hey, we know your life may not be perfect right now. Maybe things aren't exactly the way you want them to be. Maybe you've had some real challenges, but there's hope for you. There's hope for us. There's hope for all of us. His name is Jesus.
1: Yeah, and that's what this is all about this week, is showing the way to Jesus together. So just like the Bible is showing the way to Jesus, now that thread goes out and it connects us all, like we've all got that connection. You can see yourself in one of those Bible people, perhaps. Like, I see myself in Esther and I'm like, yes, for such a time as this, it resonates. It excites me because I'm like, yes, just like Esther. I might be in a situation, or I've been in situations where I thought everything was lost, everything was hopeless, but yet I'm going to stand and believe and it's going to come to pass.
0: Yeah.
1: And then you see God come through time and time again.
0: Amen. I like that word you just used, connection. And, you know, through the scarlet thread, through Jesus, even in Australia, like Australia has, I think, more than 140 nationalities have migrated in the last couple of generations.
1: Amazing.
0: We're very multicultural. What can bind us together, Phil? What can bring us together? What can create great communities, great connections, great neighbours, great friends, it's the scarlet thread.
1: Yeah, it's Jesus.
0: We can all be different colors, different shades, different nationalities from different nation states. Different languages can be spoken at home. But through Jesus, the hope for humanity in Australia, the hope for unity moving forward, the hope for great community and a great sense of nation is Jesus. It's this scarlet thread. So I'm so excited that this week we're encouraging everyone, hey, let's look to Jesus together. Let's follow Jesus together. And hey, let's believe God together that his message will be just broadcast across Australia like never before, that more and more people will get on board the scarlet thread train, Phil, and that together we can form a great community here in Australia. It's called the Christian Church.
1: I'm going to need a toot toot sort of a sound. Toot toot.
0: I think we are.
1: If that's what we're doing. Hey, we encourage you. There's a couple of ways you can get involved. A, we'd love you to pray. Secondly, we would love you to give us a call with your scarlet thread connection.
0: Mm-hmm.
1: Which Old Testament Bible character do you see your life in? Give us a call. Today's your best day for it, to be honest. 1-800-316-316 before all the lines get diverted out to the tally room tomorrow. But also, jump on board and help Vision take that scarlet thread across the nation. Even more strong, like Andy, you were saying. How do you do that, Andy? It's super easy.
0: Oh, so easy. Look, people are already giving, Phil. You know, someone in Tasmania, look, people want to be anonymous, and that's cool, but I've got to read this out. Sheffield, Tasmania. Someone from Sheffield, Tasmania, for the first time ever, has given money to Vision.
1: Thank you.
0: Just last night, they gave $100. I want to say thank you. If you're listening in Sheffield, Tasmania, you know who you are. It was around about 10, 24 last night. You gave $100 for the very first time. We appreciate you so much. You're helping us help people all across Australia look to God daily. But it's so easy, Phil. Go to vision.org.au. That's our website. There's an option there. Or go to the Vision Christian Media app. Download it if you don't have it already. If you've got it already, there's a thing there that says donate. Tap donate. You'll go through that process where you can give to what God is doing here at Vision.
1: And get on board the train.
0: There you go.
1: Hey, we're heading up to the news now. On the other side, it's time for the Bible Story Sound Off. We're going to need your help. 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Coming up next, Rise and Shine.
3: In stories making news, One Nation is continuing its move into mainstream politics after a big win in the Farrer by-election. David Farley becomes the second One Nation MP in the lower house of federal parliament. Hospitality venue owners across Melbourne are calling on authorities to bring in the army to help combat arson attacks. Dozens of venues across the city have been targeted in recent weeks. A repatriation flight is on its way to the Canary Islands to bring home four Australians who were on board a ship at the centre of a hantavirus outbreak. They'll be flown to Perth on a government chartered flight, which is due to touch down tomorrow. The first ship from Qatar to transit the Strait of Hormuz has passed through unchallenged. The bulk carrier was loaded with liquefied natural gas, marking the nation's first export since the Middle East war started. And in AFL results, the Demons defeated West Coast by 32 points, while the Crows topped the Tigers 98-61. I'm Naomi Millen with the latest headlines.
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0: That's Phil Wickham and Crowder singing it together. Really is amazing, Grace. And it is. And you're on Rise and Shine with Fel and Andy.
1: 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Win! 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A great prize! Sounds easy, but is it? Rise and Shine's Bible Story Sound Off.
2: That's right, we've gone back in time, we've sucked out a sound, and now your job at home is to try and match the sound to the story.
0: Let me talk everyone through it, Phil. Just in case someone's turned vision on for the very first time in their whole life, this is what goes on around here. We have this nuclear-powered time machine.
2: Incredible.
0: Next-level technology. It enables us to fly back in time, observe a Bible story, and using the tech built into this time machine, we record the sound from this Bible story. We fly back to the now. We play the sound for you, and all you've got to do, you got the easy part, is recognize the sound from a Bible story, give us a call, and you'll win a prize. Phil, it's Monday. What's going on with the prizes today? What are you going to do?
2: You want a double?
0: No, I'm not saying
2: sure.
0: I want it. I'm
2: Andy
0: asking you.
2: Clearly wants a double prize today. So double prize.
0: Phil makes the call. Double prize day. I'm just the dude that goes into the prize cupboard and works his way through all the piles and piles of goodies in there.
2: Yes.
0: So it's double prize day. If you can solve the mystery today by calling us on 1-800-316-316. If you know the story, you're going to win a double prize.
2: Brilliant. Okay, we'll have a listen. You ready?
0: Lots going on there.
2: Okay, one more. Ready? Did you hear it?
0: Mm-hmm.
2: Hopefully you're home. Well, I'll give it one more time. There you go. This is it. Give us a call, 1-800-316-316. What's the Bible story sound off?
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6: Men don't get knocked out, or I mean they can fight back against big things. What kills them is erosion. They get nudged into failure. What a great line it is from the classic The Winter of Our Discontent by John Steinbeck. I'm Benjamin Windel with the Life Minute. I think it is easy to assume it is the big things that are the true towering mountains in our way. But I've come to agree with Steinbeck. Sure, there will be big challenges that we face. But what is even the greater threat is the dynamic of erosion. Of being nudged. Erosion is the little things that take some little joy from our each day, and like grains of sand, they add up. Little fears, little doubts, little compromises. Are you being nudged down a path, little by little, that you didn't realize? The helpful point for you and I? Stop worrying about a major calamity in your future. And start managing the little positive choices that you can make today. I'm Benjamin Windle.
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0: Dan Bremner's Where the Light Is. You're on Rise and Shine with Phil and Andy.
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2: I'm going to say that Australia thinks it is easy. We've got the lines are chock-a-block.
0: I've never seen the lines so lit, Phil, but isn't it amazing when you say double prize day? People come out of the woodwork, Phil. People get off the tractor. They run into the house. Quick, give me that phone. I'm going to make a call.
2: Do they all have landlines? Do they? They don't have a mobile in the tractor.
0: Tradies are pulling over the utes. They're ringing us up.
2: They're like, boss, stand down. Stand over there. It's double prize day on Rise and Shine.
0: I think Albo, he's on the way to the lodge. He's trying to get through. He couldn't get through today. The lines are actually full. There's no more space for anyone else to call.
2: No
0: sorry, Albo, but try harder next time.
2: You can call about a scarlet thread story later on. But this is the sound. Okay, first up today, Shiloh's on the line. Shiloh, what do you reckon?
3: It was Paul and Silas when God broke the chains just before the walls were going to come down.
0: Walls coming down.
2: Do you mean in whereabouts of Paul and Silas in your story?
3: In the jail.
2: In the jail. Yeah.
0: And tell us what's going on in the jail.
3: They were singing and then the chains broke and then the walls came down.
2: Oh.
0: Wow.
2: Very good. Let's have a listen. Yeah, and there was something big that happened in the ground, actually, wasn't there? It was like a big earthquake, which was pretty cool too. Yeah. Do you reckon that might sound a bit earthquakey?
3: Mm-hmm.
0: And they were worshipping. Now, Charlotte, because you're under 10, we're going to give you a lot of grace here. The walls didn't come down. What happened is the prison doors opened. The chains came off their hands and feet, but similar, and they were set free from the jail. Then the jailer hears the noise. He freaks out. He runs in with a light going, what the heck's going on here? And then he says, sirs, what must I do to be saved? And they say, believe in the Lord Jesus Christ and you will be saved, you and your whole household. And he gets born again. God breaks out. Revival happens. And guess what, Shiloh? That is...
2: Well, Shiloh, just to check, is that the story you meant?
3: Yes.
2: Oh, well,
0: of course
2: then,
0: it is, Phil. Yes, Shiloh!
2: Shiloh, very impressive.
3: Yahoo!
0: I think you need to come and replace one of us in this job, Charlotte. I think you do a better job.
2: Very, very good. Well, stay on the line. We're going to get you a prize. Congratulations.
3: All right.
2: Yay!
0: You're amazing. Yahoo. God bless you, Shiloh.
2: Well, that's how it's done. It means we have a new guest for tomorrow.
0: No. Tomorrow's Visionathon.
2: Oh, that's it.
0: Action day.
2: Yay!
0: You're amazing.
2: Yahoo.
0: God bless you, Shiloh.
2: Well, that's how it's done. It means we have a new guest for tomorrow.

0: We the Kingdom, rescue me. You're on Rise and Shine with Fel and Andy.
1: And don't you just love it when someone drops by? I mean, I'm not at home. It's not my, I don't mind a drop in.
0: Well, I thought you were going to say drop a truth bomb, actually, when you're talking about dropping.
1: No,
0: but
1: like
0: a drop in's good.
1: A pop in?
0: A pop in, a drop in.
1: Andy would be all about the pop in. I don't know if you know where I live. So I'm not at danger of a pop-in from Andy.
0: You and Mari are safe from an Andy pop-in because I know I don't know where you live, nor can I be bothered stalking you and finding out. I'm sure if I really wanted to, I could find out, but I can't be bothered.
1: No one will give that information away. We're a tight ship here at Vision. But there you go. So you couldn't pop in. It depends who it is, but I like things organised if we're going to have a pop-in.
0: There's other forms of pop-in too. There's pop-ins when someone rings you and says, hey, do you want to catch up for lunch?
1: Oh, that's fine.
0: That's like
1: a
0: cafe pop-in.
1: Sure.
0: I had the pleasure of one of those on Saturday, Greg Newman.
1: Oh.
0: Who does afternoons
1: here. Yes.
0: Rings up, hey, Andy, I'm about to have lunch. Do you want to come and join me? I'm like, that's nice.
1: That's nice.
0: So I jumped in the car and met up with Greggy and we had a really nice little Saturday afternoon lunch.
1: Oh, very good. Well, look here, Rise and Shine though. You can pop in at any time.
0: Mm-hmm.
1: You don't need a reason. You can just pop in over the phone, 1-800-316-316. And right now I've got Ryan. He's popped in.
0: And yeah, the beauty of this is twofold. You can be in your pajamas
1: on
0: the phone,
1: know.
0: Pop in.
1: I'm not even going to ask Ryan what he's wearing. But Ryan, I'm keen to know. What job do you work in?
2: I work in IT, utility. Yeah.
1: So you just tell people to turn their computers off and on all day,
2: right? Spot on exactly what I do. Yeah. Imagine 100%.
0: The old reboot.
1: Have you turned it off? Well, how do you listen to

0: to Vision, Ryan, how do we connect with you?
1: It's either on my app, on my phone, or in the car when I'm driving to work.
0: Oh, brilliant. Oh,
2: can you listen during the day when you're working, or have you got to switch it off and focus?
1: Sometimes I do, sometimes I don't, yeah.
0: Depends if the automatic bot is telling people to turn things off and on.
1: Exactly, yeah.
0: You have to switch in from time to time. Ryan, it's cool. We actually just love having a chat to you because we're like, oh, you could be a mate. Tell us, how come you listen to Vision? Why Vision over all the other options you've got?
1: Just because of the quality of programming you've got. Like, you guys particularly just really lift my day in the morning. And then I love listening to all of, like, Neil Johnson and I still don't remember his name, but the guy in the afternoon and stuff like that. It's just, like, uplifting. Like, you listen to all of the other radio, it's just, you know, not, you know, just the songs are boring and ordinary and the news and stuff like that. So, yeah, I just love you guys.
2: Oh, that's awesome. So we're really encouraged that we're lifting you up. Tell us about your faith. Like, how long have you known Jesus? And again, like, how does Vision help you in your relationship with God?
1: Known Jesus since I was about 12 or 13. And I think it just helps with my faith in terms of just being able to reinforce and learn different things and hear like-minded people, but then also get challenged as well with different things that I hear, if you know what I mean. Like, it's like, oh, I hadn't thought about that before and all that type of stuff. So, yeah, that's where it sort of works.
0: Oh, bless.
2: So good, mate.
0: Ryan, thank you. It is encouraging because it helps us to know that what Vision is doing is reaching where it needs to be and getting into, oh, we love it, the car, the app.
2: And the fact that, you know, you're being empowered, you know, by God through Vision to tell people to turn the computer off and on again, that makes our hearts warm and fuzzy, doesn't it, Phil?
0: We love the IT department.
2: You know, I used to mock IT guys, mate.
0: No.
2: Well, when I used to preach about Samson, I used to say, you know, when Samson defeated those 1,000 men, they weren't IT consultants. They were hard men. They were soldiers. Anyway, so I'd always use that as my analogy and everyone would laugh. Well, Ryan, when I turned 40, I decided to prove that I was young and I got in a boxing match and the guy I was fighting was an IT guy.
0: Yeah.
2: So it was me versus the IT guy. Now, he did have 10 kilos on me and let's just say he came out pretty hard, nearly knocked me out. First round, he staggered me. He hit me really hard and after then I stopped mocking IT guys.
0: Yeah, that's right. And they literally are keeping us safe. Like, the IT come in and go, we had some presentation where they were showing all of the things that are coming against the organisation and IT are here and where. I was like, wow, go the IT department. Whole new respect. It's a pretty important job.
2: You keep the world running, brother. You keep the world running. But hey, so good talking to you, Ryan. And we're generally so happy to hear that you are lifted up every day by listening to Vision. That encourages us because we pray every day that God would use Vision to do his will and just lift up people, encourage people, stir people. So great to hear you're one of those people that God's blessing.
1: Yep, good on you guys. Thanks very much for your show and everything.
0: Oh, thank you so much, Ryan. There you go. And if you're in IT, I don't mean it, but I do mean it. Turn it off, turn it back on. That's Mosey fixes it.
2: And it only works when they tell you to do it.
0: Yes.
2: If you try that on your own, it doesn't work.
0: It doesn't work.
2: But you get on that call line, that helpline, and you ask them and they tell you to do it, it works every time, Phil.
0: Yes, or if you get one at your desk, guaranteed it's going to work.
2: Absolutely.
0: Don't you find?
2: It's almost like the computer knows their voice.
0: Yes.
2: Like a horse whisperer.
0: Yes.
2: Like the computer's singing, oh, the IT guy's here. Okay, I'll start playing the game now. I'll do what I'm told now.
0: Yeah, totally. You just need an IT person to turn up. So maybe if we had like a badge that said IT, the computer might take us more seriously.
2: I don't think they would. I think they can sense. Computers can sense when me and them are together that I'm faking it.
0: I'm
2: not the real deal.
0: Yeah, that's right. They've got the sixth sense.
2: They do.
0: Those computers. Hey, if you want to pop in, give us a call anytime, 1-800-316.
2: But don't we love calls, Phil, from people we've never had calls from before?
0: Ryan.
2: Just new people.
0: Yes.
2: Busy people like Ryan. He's working a job. He's driving to work. He's working from home, but he's got time to listen to Vision. That really encourages us. We had another one last week from a general manager of a company.
0: Yes,
2: I think
0: Michael.
2: In Brisbane somewhere. You know, so if you've never called us before and you just think, oh, yeah, I do like Vision and I'm just happy listening, let us listen to you. Let us hear your
0: I like
2: voice.
0: That.
2: We want to hear from you. We love receiving your calls. And as you were saying, Phil, it's just so easy, isn't it? It's just calling.
0: 1-800. Sorry, I wasn't sure where you were going
2: with
0: that.
2: Work with me here, Phil. Work with me.
0: It's like we're professionals or something. 1-800-316-316. Oh, dear. We need a minute, I think. Give us a call.

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2: In this bulletin, Aussies not expected to get a further tax break, and in sport, AFL. With the details, I'm Naomi Millam. Australian workers are not expected to get a further tax break in tomorrow's federal budget. There had been reports of a one-off earned income offset worth up to $300, but Nine newspapers are reporting the multi-billion dollar measure is no longer on the table amid concerns it could be inflationary. The government has confirmed the financial blueprint will include $2 billion in funding for housing infrastructure projects. Housing Minister Claire O'Neill says it's part of a wider budget package to support the building of new homes.
3: My friend Jim Chalmers, the Treasurer, is going to hand down a housing budget for our country this Tuesday. Young people across this country see a housing system that's stacked against them. We want those young people to get ahead, and we especially want them to have the chance to own their own home.
2: Among the budget measures, the capital gains tax discount and negative gearing are likely to be reined in. A repatriation flight is on its way to the Canary Islands to bring home four Australians who are on board a ship at the centre of a hantavirus outbreak. Sarah Wiedersehen reports.
4: Passengers on board the MV Hondius have been disembarking the ship in small groups after it reached the Canary Islands yesterday afternoon, ending a nightmare trip. The Department of Foreign Affairs says consular officials are on the ground in Tenerife to help repatriate the four Australians and one permanent resident who were on board. They'll be flown to Perth on a government chartered flight, which is due to touch down on Tuesday. Once home, they'll be quarantined. Three deaths have been linked to the outbreak and another eight cases confirmed.
2: To Victoria, Premier Jacinta Allen has sent the Governor on a diplomatic tour of China less than a year after her own visit. Governor Margaret Gardner will also visit Hong Kong for what the government describes as a chance to strengthen Victoria's existing connection. It's the second time she's visited China on behalf of the government. The Australian Christian Lobby has revealed that this year's Victorian budget includes nearly $5 billion to strengthen gender equality. Total spending on this issue over the past five budgets is $19 billion. The ACL says a gender equality agenda has been used to embed contested gender ideology across government departments and programs. But so far, the government cannot explain exactly how this huge sum of taxpayer money has been spent. And a Reform UK councillor says many Christians have been motivated to stand for the party because they want their country back. Stephen Reid from the Derbyshire County Council was speaking after the Conservative Reform Party overwhelmingly won more seats than any other party in nationwide council elections. He told Premier Christian News, "Britons voted to get their Christian values back." That's the latest news. Sport is next.
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2: To AFL, Melbourne has defeated West Coast by 32 points at Marvel Stadium. The Demons benefiting from the Eagles' slow first quarter start and youthful errors. Coach Stephen King says he's happy for the win, but expects more as the side now focuses on a head-to-head match against Hawthorn at the MCG next weekend.
6: A bit of an arm wrestle, which we knew it would be. Yeah, it's probably not a game I'll sit back on but and want to watch too many times again. But you never undervalue the worth of a win at AFL level, and yeah, we walk away where we want to be now with all eyes on Hawthorn.
2: Meantime, the Crows beat the Tigers 98-61. And Australia has taken out race one of the SAIL Grand Prix in Bermuda and sit on top of the series ladder. That's the latest Vision National News. I'm Naomi Millam.
7: 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Keep showing the way to Jesus together. John 14:6 tells us He is the way, the truth, and the life. 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Thank you.
2: Time now for a look at the weather. A trough over the eastern Northern Territory and northern Queensland is generating showers and thunderstorms. A firm high-pressure ridge is causing onshore winds to bring the odd shower to eastern Queensland and northeast New South Wales, while keeping the remainder of the country dry. To the capital cities, Sydney 22 with showers, 18 and sunshine for Melbourne, Brisbane 25 with possible showers, 26 and sunshine for Perth, Adelaide 22 and mostly sunny, 20 degrees and sunshine for Canberra, Hobart 17 and mostly sunny, and 33 and mostly sunny in Darwin. 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

0: 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It's Rise and Shine with Fel and Andy on Vision.
1: Good morning. So glad you have joined us today. This is our last day of regular programming before we kick into Visionathon Action Steps Day.
2: Action.
1: Tomorrow. We're all about the action, aren't we, Phil, tomorrow? There's going to be a lot of activity in the studio. But a big shout out and a good morning to those listeners in Victoria and especially the town of Mildura. Fairly well-known Victorian town name. It's a major regional city in northwest Victoria, situated on the banks of the Murray River.
2: My husband's name's Murray.
1: There you go.
2: Always, I'm like,
1: well, you might even like it. You might like it even more when I tell you about it, Phil, because it's famous for its Mediterranean climates.
2: Yes, it is.
1: And don't you love a Mediterranean climate?
2: Oh, I love Mediterranean food. I love the climate.
1: Well, wait, there's more.
2: Wait, there's more.
1: Because it also has extensive grape and citrus production, just like the Mediterranean, Phil. I've been to the Amalfi Coast in Italy, just a bit of a flex there, Phil.
2: Wow.
1: And you just see lemon trees growing in every yard. It's just there's lemons galore, and it's part of their diet, and it's actually one of the healthiest parts of Europe because they have lemon every single day, just like Phil and I do in our tea.
2: Thanks to
1: in
2: Andy.
1: The morning. But also, they supply 80% of Victoria's grapes.
2: Is there lemon in my tea today?
1: Absolutely.
2: Oh, good.
1: You're drinking half a lemon with some apple cider vinegar and some honey from the bees in a chai tea. But anyway, so think about this. The whole state of Victoria, 80% of the grapes come from the Mildura region. And it's just a beautiful place. It's a tourist hub. It offers riverfront activities, wineries, of course, and houseboat experiences where you can stay in a little houseboat over the weekend. And, you know, Mildura is a beautiful place, but it's made even more wonderful.
2: Yes, it is.
1: Thanks to the generosity of people just like you and me listening right now who over years have donated to Vision and said, you know what, I believe in what God is doing through Vision Christian Media, and I'm going to support it financially. And because of that, we were able to put a transmitter in Mildura a couple of years ago. And on 87.8 FM in Mildura, every resident, every visitor can listen to Vision 24 hours a day, 7 days a week. That is incredible. Thank you to everyone over many years now who has supported what God is doing here at Vision. Because of you, Mildura has Vision in that town.
2: And I would like to bring you the scripture. This is the Visionathon. You know, sometimes there's like a theme scripture for Visionathon. Mm-hmm. I thought I would read it in context for you. Mm-hmm. So in John 14, we have Jesus. He's talking to the disciples and he's saying, hey, don't worry, guys. Don't be troubled. Trust in God. There's lots of room in my Father's house. If it wouldn't be so, I would have told you, I'm going to prepare a place for you. When everything's ready, I'll come and get you so that then you'll always be with me. And Thomas goes, no, we don't know what you're talking about, Lord. We have no idea where you're going. So how can we know the way? And Jesus said, so it's in red, I am the way, the truth and the life. No one can come to the Father except through me. How good is that?
1: It's awesome.
2: In red, it's actually Jesus. So Jesus, while he's standing on earth, before he's gone to the cross, this is his declaration. I am the way, the truth and the life. No one can come to the Father except through me. So that's John 14, verse 6.
1: So good. And a great verse if you're sharing the gospel with someone who's unsaved, because it just basically sums up the whole gospel, that it's Jesus. You
2: it's
1: know?
2: That easy.
1: There's a modern saying, isn't there, Phil? There's many pathways to God. Well, that's not in the Bible. There's only one way to God, and that's through Jesus, his son, who he sent into the world.
2: And if you would like to know more about that, just stick with us. Romans 10 is chock-a-block full of that good news. That's where we're heading next. You're on Vision. It's Rise and Shine with Fel and Andy. Last day of regular programming before Action Days for Visionathon.

0: Don't you love it, Phil?
1: Don't
0: you love the music on Vision? That was Brandon Heath there singing Highly Favoured. You're on Rise and Shine with Phil and Andy.
1: And how good is that? You got your name on the list. Like, I'm not going to sing it like Brandon there and Ryan, but it's pretty cool. We were just talking about in John where Jesus said, I am the way, the truth and the life. Well, we are now just diving into the book of Romans. This is a letter that the Apostle Paul wrote to the church at Rome and to circulate. Still circulating today, and Romans 10 is where it's at. And can I just say, there are quite a few very famous verses in Romans 10. Romans 8, 9, and 10, very, very famous. Things that you might not realize are in the book of Romans. Like, you might know them and have heard them, but like, oh, it's in Romans.
0: You don't know where they are. Now, I've got a funny feeling. I know where you're going here, Phil, because Romans chapter 10 has a very famous verse. And like you said, you know, some verses are really memorable and they also are very meaningful. And just over the last break there when we did the news and weather, you know, you read out Jesus saying, I am the way, the truth and the life. No one comes to the Father except through me. Just a great verse to learn and to know and to share with others. And I know where we're going here. You're about to share another verse which just summarizes why we need to read the Bible. Am I right, Phil?
1: I think so. We haven't compared notes, but I'm pretty sure we're going to the same couple of verses here.
0: Go for it.
1: The heading on my Bible says, salvation is for everyone. So if you're wondering today, am I discounted? And even a couple of weeks ago, Murray was visiting some family and friends, and there was someone who said to them, it's too simple, it's too easy. And someone else said, it couldn't be for me. It's for everyone. This is what it says here. If you openly... How do you get saved? This is the message from Paul. If you openly declare that Jesus is Lord and believe in your heart that God raised him from the dead, you will be saved. For it is believing in your heart that you are made right with God, and it is by openly declaring your faith that you are saved. So it's not a head faith. We're not saved because we think the right things or because even we go and do. In fact, it says you could go and give things to the poor all of your days, but if you don't do this, openly declare that Jesus is the Lord and then believe in your heart, that's how we are saved. Isn't that amazing?
0: It's awesome. And it's actually important because, you know, over the weekend someone put a post about something on my social media feed, and someone sort of referred to a political leader. I'll say who it was Prime Minister Albanese. They said, oh, he's a Christian man. And I said, well, has he confessed Jesus is Lord? I said, I've never heard it. I've never seen it. I said, because if he's confessing Jesus is Lord, we know he's a Christian. See, in our modern world, people say, oh, yes, I'm Christian. But it's just like, well, unless they're saying Jesus is Lord of my life, it's just tokenism. And so a real Christian, because when you say Jesus is Lord, Phil, that's big. What you're saying is I'm no longer in charge of my life. Jesus is now my Lord and Savior. I can't save myself. I'm not good enough on my own. My religious works, my good works, I could be a good person, but I'm acknowledging that Jesus actually is my Savior, his death on the cross. So this short statement, it means so much, doesn't it, when you actually say, Jesus is Lord of my life. Yeah. You're basically identifying with him now, not with yourself. Yeah. And it's a great verse, Phil.
1: It is. In verse 13 says it this way, everyone who calls on the name of the Lord will be saved.
0: Everyone.
1: Does that mean if you are at the end of your life and just then you call on the name of the Lord, will you be saved? Yes, it does. We know the thief on the cross, he was right beside Jesus. That's the last thing he did with one of his last breaths was acknowledge that Jesus was the Savior. He went to heaven. That's the ultimate, isn't it?
0: Yeah.
1: Everyone, no matter what time, no matter where you are, everyone who calls on the name of the Lord will be saved. That's as simple as it can come, the gospel, hey?
0: And I love it because some people, I believe God's so loving and gracious that there are people literally in their last few seconds of life that God gives them that time to call the name of Jesus. They suddenly remember a story they were taught in kids' church maybe or in an RE class in school or a Christian friend shared the gospel with them and they say, oh, Jesus, I'm sorry. And we don't know, only God knows, but I believe people get saved in their last moments, and that's why it's so important we do preach the gospel, sow those seeds of faith in their hearts that at the appropriate time they can actually remember it and actually call the name of Jesus. And like you said, Phil, it removes the religion out of it because religion says you've got to do this, then that, then this, then that, and you've got to go to church, you've got to do this, you've got to believe this, and you've got to, and that's man-made religion. No, the Bible says call on the name of the Lord and you'll be saved. That's what you've got to do. Sure, there's other steps you'll take after that.
1: Sure.
0: Because as you walk with God, he'll start calling you to do things and convicting you about things, and that's fine. But as I said, you know, God forbid, but if there was a big nuclear bomb about to drop right now, we've all got 30 seconds to live. We haven't got time to do all that stuff. We haven't got time to go to church. We haven't got time to do good works. We haven't got time to get water baptized. We're just going to call on the name of the Lord and we're going to be saved.
1: And this is also in chapter 10, because Andy, you just said something that's really important. That is this. And Paul says the same. How can they call on him to save him unless they believe in him? And how can they believe in him if they've never heard about him? And how can they hear about him unless someone tells them? And how can someone, anyone go and tell them without being sent? That's why the scripture says, how beautiful are the feet of the messengers who bring that good news.
0: Amen.
1: And so what a great honor to be part of the senders, to be part of those who go and the tellers of this good news so that people can be saved. Because we know if they can't hear it, they can't believe it. If they can't believe it, they can't be saved. And that's really the very precious place that Vision jumps into the middle of, isn't it, Andy? And we're so thankful. So many people over the years have been the sender. It's like you're the beautiful feet enabler, that you're enabling the gospel. We hear time and time again, people just accidentally, I just switched it on and you were preaching, or I just switched it on and there was a song, or I just switched it on and someone told me that God loved me. Well, that's because for so many years, people have been the senders of that good news, and we're thankful for that.
0: Absolutely, and what a great lead into Visionathon Action Steps Week, Phil, because that's what Visionathon is all about. Everyone that gives to this Visionathon this week, you are enabling vision to go, to send, to transmit, to broadcast, to publish, to print, to put videos online on the app and on our website. 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And this is so exciting. This is why Visionathon Action Week is so exciting, because this is all about the send, isn't it, Phil?
1: Yeah, it is. So I encourage you to get involved, and you can do that online at vision.org.au or by clicking donate in the app. And we have been asking you for that connection. Who is it in the Old Testament that you really like? Oh, that's someone that I have drawn strength from, or I can see salvation through in the Old Testament. I've got Kate hanging by, and she sees her connection to Abraham in the Bible.
0: Awesome.
1: I mean, that's the father. Good job, Kate. We'll have her story up next. You're on Rise and Shine.
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0: That's who I praise.
1: Brandon Lake, that's who I praise. You're on Rise and Shine with Phil and
2: How
1: Andy.
2: How good is that? Like, one, two,
1: three. He's bringing it, Phil.
2: I just get excited. This song just gets me fired up.
1: Mm-hmm.
2: He's talking through all of the Old Testament saints, like this one.
3: I want to dance like David. I want to faith like Paul. I want to sing like Silas tearing down the prison walls.
1: Yes.
2: How good is that? Preach it.
3: God's got my back, Shadrach, Meshach, Abednego.
1: Come on.
2: Moses.
3: One day I'll see that promised land no longer stays. And then the fear is talking.
2: And we could just keep going, but we just listened to the song, I know. But it excites me because when you start to see in the Old Testament the plan of salvation outworking, and then you see it in your own life and it connects others, mm-hmm. How cool is that?
1: So cool. I think little Shiloh, who won Bible Story Santa today, Phil, has listened to this song because he says then that the prison walls get torn down.
2: Yes,
1: I think that's where Shiloh got her theology from this song.
2: Good
1: job. Doesn't say that the walls actually fell down. It just says the prison doors opened.
2: But we love you, Brandon.
1: Just to clarify
2: you,
1: that. Shiloh. Yes, Brandon,
2: it's
1: we forgive
2: good.
1: You.
2: That's but we right. have got Kate hanging by. We've put the question out there. Who in the Old Testament can you see the salvation thread, the scarlet thread through? Who's your fave? And Kate in Adelaide, you're on the line. And who is it that inspires you?
4: In the Old Testament, the Lord used the story of Abraham to minister to me and to guide me. I actually grew up in Melbourne, so I've been in Adelaide 15 years now. And it was through verses and through scripture that people were preaching about and God saying, go where I'm sending you, that I ended up in Adelaide.
2: Mm. That's so good, Kate, because you're right. So Abraham, he starts off in Ur, and he actually says to Abraham's dad, you need to get out. And then Abraham takes that on and he says, leave, you're going to leave your family. Takes Lot with him, so he grabs a bit of the family. Mm. Off he goes, though, to an unknown land that God's promised him. Is that how it felt like for you?
4: Yeah, it was this nudging and this invitation. I've got an adventure for you. Are you coming? And it was quite persistent. And eventually I said, all right, yes, Lord, let's go. And so it's part of that, you know, leaving your family. And the other verse that he gave me was Psalm 46. 10, I think, don't quote me, forget your peoples in the house of your father. And so it's been this stretching process of coming out from amazing teaching and Christian family upbringing, etc., but also looking at the kingdom now and what God's doing.
1: Mm, that's awesome. And, you know, Abraham, I'm sure, I mean, I think Jesus does turn up in his life a couple of times, even when the angel of the Lord called out to him from heaven.
4: Yeah.
1: There's a strong inference there that was Jesus calling out to him. So, yeah, what a great story and what a great foundation. So has part of your journey been that you found a great faith community, a great church in Adelaide when you left your home and your family?
4: For the first 10 years or so, yes, and I'm not sure what the Lord's doing with me now in that space. I met my now husband probably a year into living in Adelaide, and we've been married for 13 years. So, but yeah, I've met some incredible people over here who are just so full of faith and expectant of what God's doing.
2: Praise awesome. God. Well, Kate, we are so thankful that we get to do life with you. Like, it's such a privilege for us.
4: I'm so grateful.
2: And the great adventure. Like, I love it because you're an encouragement to others. There will be people right now who are feeling that same prompting to leave, to go, to do, and God whispering to them, hey, I've got an adventure for you. And it's great to hear you on the other side of that adventure, living it and saying, yeah, that was God. I heard it. I followed him. And now I'm living in that promised land.
4: Yeah, absolutely. And even when I got out of the car and put my feet down on South Australian soil, I was like, oh, I'm home. Like, it was the strangest thing. So. Mm. Yeah, but I appreciate you guys so much, you know, your banter and your joy, but also, you know, the strength of your faith exudes through the radio. So I'm just grateful for both of you. So thank you.
2: Thank you, Kate.
1: Go, Kate.
2: We're thankful for you. And you did a great job. Abraham, you can't go wrong with the father of faith. Okay. Scarlet thread.
1: Very difficult to go past Father Abe. And but, you know, as we said earlier in the show, we love getting these calls. Thank you so much, everyone, calling in. It's not too late. Call us now, 1-800-316-316. We want to hear your voice. We want to hear your story. Everyone's got a story.
2: Yeah.
1: And more importantly, give us a story about the scarlet thread, your favorite Old Testament reference to Jesus, either turning up or a type of Christ or a prophecy about the coming Messiah.
2: Oh, so good. We're heading into the news headlines now. On the other side, we've got a fireman ready for Beat the Toaster.
1: Mm-hmm.
0: In stories making news, Australian workers are not expected to get a further tax break in tomorrow's federal budget. There had been reports of a one-off earned income offset worth up to $300, but nine newspapers are reporting the multi-billion dollar measure is no longer on the table amid concerns it could be inflationary. Victorian Premier Jacinta Allen has sent the Governor on a diplomatic tour of China less than a year after her own visit. Victorian Governor Margaret Gardner will also visit Hong Kong for what the government describes as a chance to strengthen Victoria's existing connection. National Australia Bank is preparing to hire as many as 1,500 workers offshore. The bank is planning to increase its footprint in Vietnam and India. There are fears the move could lead to further job cuts here at home. And in AFL, Jacob Van Rooyen booted five goals as Melbourne recorded a 32-point win over West Coast to sit seventh on the ladder after round nine. I'm Naomi Millen with the latest headlines.
5: Call us anytime about anything. 1800 316 316. It's Rise and Shine with Fel and Andy on Vision.

0: CeCe Wynum, sing it like no one else can, Fel. Believe for it, you are on Rise and Shine with Fel and Andy.
1: Beat the toaster.
2: And it is the time of the day. You know, yesterday my kids for Mother's Day made me our favourite toast. Sourdough bread, avocado.
0: Yes.
2: Actually, Millie made it. Lemon juice, feta cheese, coffee. It was just the breakfast of champions today. I have your tea, Andy, so thank you for that.
0: I bet that bread was even better than when the French chef brought it into the studio for us. Do you remember that special day, Phil?
2: Oh.
0: We had our very own French chef bring in some sourdough for us. It was on another level, I've got to say. Another level. I bet yours was better.
2: It was, Millie's toast, best of the world. But we've got Brad on the line.
0: Mm-hmm.
2: Brad, good morning. Did you have a special breakfast yesterday for Mum?
3: Unfortunately, no. We have to get up and take kids to soccer at 6 o'clock.
0: 6 o'clock? What are they doing? Are they training for Premier League or something?
3: No, trying to. One day, who knows?
0: Oh, that's good, though, mate. That's early. They must have had a game a long way away, did they?
3: Yeah, about an hour and a half away, mate.
2: Oh, wow.
3: At 7:30.
0: Where'd you go to, mate? Where were you playing?
3: Zeppelin, near the airport in Sydney.
0: There you go. And you're, I think you're out near Windsor, did you say, up past Windsor?
3: Yeah, Freeman's Reach, beautiful Hawkesbury.
0: Good stuff, mate. Sounds like you're in a very healthy environment there near the river, lots of fresh air, sunshine.
2: Mm.
0: So I'm thinking your brain works pretty well, Brady. Have you had your breakfast this morning?
3: Not yet. Haven't had a chance. Had a cup of tea.
0: Oh, yeah.
2: A cup of tea?
0: Good stuff. How do you like your tea? Strong and black or a bit of milk in there as well? Or?
3: Yeah, white and one.
0: White and one.
2: Classic.
0: There you go.
2: None of this chai stuff that we're having here in the studio. Hey, Brad, that's awesome. You know how this works. You're going to have a minute on the clock, 10 questions. Andy's going to give you a letter. What have you got, Andy?
0: Well, I'm going to be very generous today because tomorrow's Visionathon and we're not going to be able to play the game for the rest of the week. Your name starts with B. I'm going to give you the letter B, Brad.
2: That's a good letter.
3: Beautiful. Thank you.
2: Okay. Beautiful. Nice to hear you there.
0: You're all over it, Brady. Okay, you know the drill. You've got 60 seconds to answer 10 questions. And if you don't know the answer, just say pass. We'll come back to it. And you can have another crack, okay?
3: No worries.
0: Now, the motto for the winners seems to be this, Brad. Slow is steady.
2: Steady
0: is fast. So just be slow and steady, and you can win big today.
3: Beautiful.
0: Are you ready, brother?
3: Yep, let's do
0: it. Here we go. First question, a children's character from a movie or TV show?
3: Bambi.
0: There you go. A musical instrument?
3: Bugle.
0: Yep. A TV show?
3: Bluey.
0: Yep. Man. An item worn above the waist?
3: Beanie.
0: Yep. Something with a tail?
3: Bandicoot.
0: The name of a river?
3: Brisbane.
0: Yep. Something you see at the beach.
3: Blue bottles.
0: An occupation.
3: Barista.
0: Yep. A five-letter word.
3: Fans.
0: Something hot.
3: Boiling water.
0: Yes, Brady!
2: Look, are you I've still got 12 seconds to go.
0: Are you Einstein's son or something, Brady?
2: I mean,
0: you just made a mockery of this game. An absolute mockery.
2: Look, it's still going. I don't even know what to do with myself.
0: We could sit on the sun lounge and chill out.
2: We could definitely have a bit of a sleep.
0: Brady.
2: Brad, are you always that sharp first thing in the morning?
3: I'm better in the morning than at night. Let's
2: aren't we all really? That is very good.
0: I'm going to have to dig a little bit deeper here. What do you do for a job?
3: Firefighter.
0: There you go. Bushfire. Wow. Did you say bushfire for something
2: just
0: hot?
2: Just a firefighter. Oh, did
0: What did you say? Boiling water. What did you say?
2: Boiling water.
3: Boiling water.
0: Oh, okay. I thought bushfire. So you're a firefighter. Is that the rural fire brigade, mate, or are you just your stock standard fire in the city?
3: Stock standard, mate. City slicker.
0: Good on you, mate. Okay, mate. How many calendars have you done? That's what I want to know.
2: How many calendars have you done? It's a bit sad that that's what you think of your first
0: A decade of calendars
2: thing.
0: Or five? Cheering, come on, give us a number. How many have you done, mate? Come on.
3: Nah, none.
2: Is it as exciting as it seems? Like you're getting, you're going down. Is there still a pole in the middle of the fire station?
3: Yeah, we've got a few stations with poles in them.
2: Yes.
3: Mainly the double and triple story ones. Single stories we don't bother with.
0: There you go.
2: I reckon we need to, if we're ever in the area, Brad, do you have a pole at your one?
3: There's a couple. I travel around a bit.
2: Yeah, right. Okay. Because wouldn't that be cool? You could have the radio start and we have to go down the fireman's pole.
0: I'm just not going to go there, Phil.
2: That would be fun. I'm not going to go there. And then you run to the cars
0: Brad
2: and off
0: knows
2: you go.
0: Why I'm not going there. We're not going there.
2: Really
0: We're
2: fun.
0: Not talking about poles.
2: Okay, no.
0: But anyway, so
2: Andrew McLennan. It's Brady, a fire station.
0: Let's talk about the fires. So as a kid, mate, did you like starting fires? Were you like, because I was having a fire in the backyard, again, camping, campfires. Are you a fire guy? Or you just hate fires, like putting them out?
3: No, I was never one to light. I'm always one to fight them.
0: Oh, mate.
2: Oh,
0: I
2: what
0: love
2: a good
0: that.
2: Man. Yep. And there he is. He's winning this game as well. Brad, thank you.
0: He has to do a calendar, but that's okay, mate. You've still got time.
2: It's actually not the job, is it? Brad, well done. Stay on the line for us. Hey, that's how you play Bible. I'm trying to think what we're doing now. Beat the Toaster. I'm very excited. Next up, we have Pastor Sam in the house. Woo-hoo. With his favourite Old Testament character. Who will it be? It's on Rise and Shine.
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6: Consider James chapter 1, verses 2 to 8. James writes, "Be glad, even when you have a lot of trouble. You know you learn to endure by having your faith tested, but you must learn to endure everything so that you'll be completely mature and not lacking in anything. If any of you need wisdom, he should ask God, and it will be given to you. But when you ask, you must have faith. Anyone who doubts is like an ocean wave tossed around in the storm. If you're that kind of person, you can't make up your mind, and you surely can't be trusted. So don't expect the Lord to give you anything at all." Now note three things from this scripture. First of all, your faith grows when it's tested. You never know the strength of your anchor until you feel the blast of the storm. Secondly, God will give you wisdom to handle the test. Now, he won't answer all your whys, so instead of questioning him, you need to pray, "Lord, how do you want to use this trial to develop me spiritually? How can I cooperate with you to reap the maximum benefit? What changes do you desire to bring about in my life?" Those are questions God will answer. And thirdly, you must be willing to obey. It's possible to ask God for wisdom, then debate, stall, or mess around trying to decide whether or not to obey him. If you're that kind of person, don't expect the Lord to give you anything at all. When God gives you his wisdom, your first response should be, "Speak, for your servant is listening," as we read in 1 Samuel 3 and verse 10. Growing through life's tests. That's Vision's Word for Today.
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0: And it looks like it was handmade by Peter's wife.
1: Yes, exactly.
0: You know, when he was out fishing one day.
1: Yes.
0: And the pluggers.
1: And he's got like a facial hair. So in my head, you are Peter, the fisherman, actually. That's what Peter would have looked like in my brain.
2: Yeah, I mean, I've never caught a fish, so.
1: Never?
2: Me and Peter the same a bit. I wouldn't need divine help like Peter did.
0: You need a word from the Lord.
2: Yeah.
0: Just cast your net on the other side.
2: The other side. It's always the other side.
1: We do love it when you come in. And at the moment, we're hunting for Old Testament stories that reveal Christ, that scarlet thread, that tapestry that comes just not through the Bible, but actually out of the Bible and into our own lives as well. And you've got, like, he's a fave, isn't he? Like, if you were a Sunday school teacher, you would immediately go to this guy.
2: This is low-hanging fruit.
1: It's like Sunday school 101. So I'm glad you thought widely and then come up with...
2: I did think widely, but then I did narrow it down to, and the reason I've chosen this man is partly because our church, we've actually been in the book of Exodus for, I went and checked, I think I'll preach this weekend our 49th sermon going through the book of Exodus.
1: Serious?
2: We're only in chapter 24, so there's 40 chapters.
1: Are you serious?
0: You're smashing it.
2: I'm serious.
1: Was it just that you couldn't? No, I'm not going to go there. Tell us though. So it's about Moses.
2: It's
1: perhaps.
2: Moses. Mm-hmm. It's Moses. Because I've been thinking about Moses a lot.
1: I'm sure.
2: Over a while.
0: I bet.
2: And, you know, if you do want to, I love the thought of the kind of scarlet thread, or, you know, the term biblical theology, you know, tracing those themes and those pictures, because the Bible is one big story telling the same story, and Jesus being the main character, of course.
1: Yeah.
2: And Luke 24, 27, you've probably mentioned, but it's like a key text that I think coming to the Old Testament and thinking, well, Jesus is with these two disciples on the road to Emmaus. Mm. And basically, you know, obviously they're very sad. And he counsels them by giving them essentially an Old Testament hermeneutics lesson. Like, how do you understand and read the Old Testament? And it says this, Luke 24, 27, and beginning with Moses and all the prophets, he interpreted to them in all the scriptures the things concerning himself.
1: Mm. Amazing.
2: So that would have been an unbelievable experience for Jesus to begin with.
1: If only
2: they'd
1: voice recorded it for us.
2: Oh, man.
1: If only they'd had an iPhone there.
0: And made a podcast out of it. Would have been amazing.
2: Very popular.
0: But Pastor Sam, I'm going to just set this up. I'm going to give you a bit of time to think about this. So what in the book of Exodus, what does Moses do or say, or what story in that book points you towards Jesus the most?
2: Yeah, let me give you a list.
0: Give me one big one.
2: Let me give you one biggie. Well, the whole thing. The whole thing. So I think the whole thing is structured. I think Jesus, the Gospels, follows an Exodus structure.
0: Think about it.
2: You get an infancy narrative. You don't actually have an infancy narrative for most prophets and most of the famous people in the Old Testament. You just get them in their ministry.
0: Yeah.
2: But Moses, we know about his infancy. We know that both of them were attempted to be killed as children by the powerful king at the time. We don't know much about their childhoods, either one, Moses or Jesus. It skips ahead quite drastically. Both have a time of preparation for ministry. So Moses, 40 years in the Midian wilderness. Jesus, 40 days in the wilderness. Both set God's people free from slavery. Of course, Moses from Egyptian slavery, Jesus from our slavery to sin, death, and Satan. Both perform great signs and wonders. Both are at war with the serpent. So think about Genesis 3:15, the serpent crusher that's going to come. Well, Jesus obviously crushes the serpent's head and his work on the cross. But Moses is fighting Pharaoh, who just happens to have a serpent head covering, like sitting on his head. And he's described in serpent-type terms, even as he goes into the Nile River, that he's kind of slithering and a sneaky kind of guy.
0: Mm.
2: Moses brings the law from the mountain, of course, and Jesus preaches the new covenant law from the Sermon on the Mount. Both are mediators between God and his people. They both establish a covenant with God, the old covenant, Moses, the new covenant, Jesus.
1: Mm-hmm. Mm.
2: Moses leads the people to the promised land, and Jesus is leading his people today through to the promised land, the new heavens and the new earth, our heavenly Canaan, if you like.
0: Mm.
2: So you can go through the big picture, you can go through the small minute details. Jesus feeds his people in the wilderness, you know, when they're all hungry. Well, Moses is feeding bread as well in the wilderness. Moses, I think he is basically the gospel in the Old Testament.
1: Yes,
2: he is like a Christ figure of all Christ figures

0: if you like, of the Old Testament.
1: That's good, Sam. And then for us today, like, let's pull it forward, something practical that we can take away. You look at Moses. I love it because he wasn't a perfect man.
0: No.
1: But Jesus is the perfect man. So we've got the perfect version comes. But Moses wasn't. But yet God clearly had his hand on his life the whole way through.
0: So he's a beautiful character study as well. So I think you're reading it, looking at him in two, like, levels, if you like. There is Moses, who's so like Christ, and then you see Moses, and he's so like me.
1: Yes. I love that.
0: And there's various times like that. Like, from the start, he's like, "Oh man, I'm not meant to be doing this. I don't know. I'm not the right guy. I don't talk so good." And God says, "I made your mouth. You know, I gave you the ability to speak." But seeing his obedience grow over time, where you see his kind of like pushback on all the, "I want you to do this. Oh, but, oh, I want you to, oh, but. And then you notice that changes, and that slowly there's less and this. And then finally God says, "Do something." And you know, he just does it.
1: He leans in.
0: And he starts obeying. And praise God for that example, because I can be very similar.
2: You just got me inspired, Sam. Look, just out of interest, if someone else got inspired by that, I'm sure many did, is there like a podcast or something of your church that people can listen to those sermons for the last year?
0: Yeah,
2: just tell us what the podcast feed is called, or the church name or the website. How do we find it?
0: It's just Coomera Baptist Church.
2: Okay, and you got a podcast feed?
0: There's a podcast on Apple and Spotify, and you can – we've gone slowly through it because it is so – incredibly rich.
2: Yeah.
0: And of gospel.
2: You just gave us the richness, Dan. I'm inspired.
1: Yeah.
2: So if you want to listen to more about this, what a great summary of Moses' life. Go to the Coomera Baptist Church, their podcast feed. They sound like solid messages. Pastor Sam, we could talk to you about this all day, but that is awesome, brother. Thank you so much for popping in the day before Visionathon Action Steps, which starts tomorrow, and we're all about the scarlet thread, and you've just nailed it.
1: Nailed it.
0: Oh, thanks for having me.
1: But if you are listening along at home and you're inspired, you're like, "Oh, actually, there's another Old Testament person, or Moses, you can do Moses again, who I connect with." And I love that. You can see Moses failing. You can also see him being used by God. Give us a call, 1-800-316-316. Thanks, Sam.
0: Pleasure.
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2: In this bulletin, Labor preparing to unveil its budget tomorrow, and in sport, AFL. With more, I'm Naomi Millam. The Albanese government has reportedly scrapped plans to offer all workers an extra tax break in tomorrow's budget. Michael Packey reports.
3: Last week, reports emerged workers would receive up to $300 to make up some of the cost of property tax changes, likely to be included in tomorrow's budget. But Cabinet sources have told SMH The Age that won't be happening, and instead the multi-billion dollar earned income offset will be delayed until the 2027-28 financial year. It follows concern by the Reserve Bank such a move could be inflationary and put more pressure on interest rates. The budget papers have now been printed. Among the measures, the capital gains tax discount and negative gearing are likely to be reined in. Michael Packey, Canberra.
2: Australia Post will increase its fuel surcharge on parcel services from the beginning of June, blaming volatile fuel prices. The domestic parcel sending and StarTrack surcharge will rise from 12 to 19.5%. Liberal Senator Sarah Henderson says the increase is unacceptable.
4: How can Australia Post and the government, of course the government effectively runs Australia Post, how can the government stand by and do nothing when small businesses need so much help?
2: Meanwhile, Amazon Australia says it's absorbing extra fuel costs internally. US President Donald Trump has taken to social media to describe Iran's response to the latest peace proposal as totally unacceptable. It's not known what Tehran's response to the plan includes. The United States is understood to have been seeking the suspension of Iranian nuclear enrichment and free transit through the Strait of Hormuz. Netball Australia has condemned the actions of a woman accused of shouting an anti-Semitic slur at a children's netball game in Sydney's eastern suburbs. The sporting body has provisionally banned the 42-year-old woman from attending games or netball courts as it launches its own investigation into the alleged incident at Maroubra. The New South Wales Parliament has referred a human rights bill to a parliamentary inquiry. The Australian Christian Lobby points out this is exactly what happened to the contentious Equality Bill, which was ultimately passed in a watered-down form. It notes the human rights bill contains some troubling examples, such as defining the right to life beginning at birth rather than conception. It also removes explicit protections for parents to educate their children according to their religious and moral convictions. And the African nation of Eritrea, which is one of the world's worst persecutors of Christians, has just released 24 believers who have spent long terms in prison. One of them had been locked up for 18 years. It brings the total number freed during the past year to 400. That's the latest news. Sport is next.
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2: To AFL, Adam Uze concedes his players' ball use wasn't up to scratch as Richmond let slip a 10-point halftime lead against Adelaide. The Crows booting 5 goals in the third quarter to set up a 37 points win. The Tigers coach says inexperience cost them.
5: We were just a bit scattered in that third quarter, and that can happen when we've got younger players out there, and the synergy and the things around, all the things you're trying to do with the ball to arrest momentum or to make the game look like it did look like in the first half.
2: Meantime, Jacob Van Rooyen booted 5 goals as Melbourne recorded a 32-point win over West Coast to sit 7th on the ladder after round 9. That's the latest Vision National News. I'm Naomi Millam.
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2: Time now for a look at the weather. A trough over the eastern Northern Territory and northern Queensland is generating showers and thunderstorms. A firm high-pressure ridge is causing onshore winds to bring the odd shower to eastern Queensland and northeast New South Wales, while keeping the remainder of the country dry. To the capital cities, Sydney 22 with showers, 18 and sunshine for Melbourne, Brisbane 25 with possible showers, 26 and sunshine for Perth, Adelaide 22 and mostly sunny, 20 degrees and sunshine for Canberra, Hobart 17 and mostly sunny, and 33 and mostly sunny in Darwin. 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
1: And we are all across Australia. As always, I want to say hello to all of our Tasmanian listeners. We just love you guys so much. And there's a town called Bridport in Tassie. It's a popular seaside holiday town on the northeast coast, about an hour from Lonnie, as us Tasmanians call them. I'm calling myself a Tasmanian now, Phil, which is Launceston. And that's about an hour's drive from there. It overlooks Anderson Bay. But Bridport is known for its beaches, Phil. It's world-class golf course at Bamboogle. I'm sorry if I've said that incorrectly, but that's how it's spelled, Bamboogle. And the nearby Bridstow Lavender Estate.
2: Oh, that sounds beautiful.
1: Doesn't it ever?
2: Yes.
1: And look, the golf courses are actually ranked as two of the best in Australia, the ones I've just mentioned. It's a summer destination. Lots of people go there for holidays. The Lavender Estate, Phil, located about 20 k's inland, is one of the world's largest privately owned lavender farms.
2: Really?
1: In the whole world.
2: In the world.
1: The whole world.
2: Get out.
1: It's only an hour from Bridport, and it's famous for its picturesque purple rose, particularly between December and January. But wait, there's more, Phil.
2: Come on.
1: Bridport is also the scallop capital. The town hosts an annual Tassie scallop fiesta. I'm going there, Phil. I'm just going there. Fiesta in winter, celebrating its strong maritime and fishing heritage.
2: Why would you not go there?
1: Wait, there's more. Unique street naming. It's got quirky fact is that the streets in the northern part of the town are named after men, while those in the southern part are named after women. This place just gets better and better, Phil. And look, there's more and more and more. I can't go on because I know you've got a Bible verse. Desperate to read it.
2: I am very desperate.
1: But the one thing that makes Bridport even better than all the stuff I've said is that on 88FM, there's a vision signal broadcasting 24 hours a day, 7 days a week in the town of Bridport, which I now officially want to go to in Tasmania because of the generosity of God's people for many years now through Vision and to Vision. And thank you again to everyone that has given so far to Vision over the many years and who will give this week during our Vision Action Steps week. And just a little aside here, Phil.
2: Yeah.
1: The weather today in Bridport got down to 6 this morning, currently sitting about 7.5, wants to be 8, and it will reach a high of 16 degrees today. Good morning, and God bless you if you're listening in Bridport, Tasmania today.
2: I'll give you an update at my place on the weekend. I was thinking of Tassie, like our friends in Tassie, because I was going for my morning walk on Saturday, pulled out the puffer jacket out of its cover for the first time.
1: Did
2: for
1: you
2: the
1: need
2: year. Yeah, was I it? Had it on. I had my jumper and then I had this puffer jacket on. I was like, oh.
1: Which they call a Tassie tux.
2: They do. And I had it on. I was like, here we go, Tasmania. We're
1: respect.
2: Finally catching up.
1: Respect.
2: I need my puffer jacket on. Okay, and your verse for the hour. Today I'm going to read the Visionathon verse every hour because this is, it's just great. It's the words in red. It's from Jesus. You can't go wrong. John 14, verse 6. Well, the verse 5, Thomas is there. We might call him Doubting Thomas, but, you know, he just had some good questions. I love that Thomas is honest because Jesus is saying, you know, that I'm going to go and I'm going to do this and I'm going to do that. And Thomas is like, no, we don't know. Like, literally, that's what it says. No, I don't know. I have no idea what you're doing, what you're talking about. And Jesus says to him, I am the way, the truth, and the life. No one comes to the Father except through me. If you had really known me, you would know who my Father is. From now on, you do know him and you have seen him, so you're okay. Like, how cool is that?
1: So good.
2: I just love it. Jesus doesn't rebuke him for having a question.
1: Mm-hmm.
2: He just says, okay. Well, let's look at it a different way. I'm the way. Let's make it really clear for you.
1: Yeah.
2: I'm the way, the truth, and the life.
1: You raise a good point there, Phil. Thomas was never called Doubting Thomas by Jesus.
2: Not in the Bible.
1: It's only a modern phraseology. And I like the man. And Jesus obviously liked him so much, he made him an apostle, which means it's okay to think. It's okay to ask questions.
2: Yes.
1: It's okay to analyze. We're not all like Peter's. We're not all impetuous, impulsive, who just step out and say things and do things before we think about it. Thomas was obviously more measured. He was more thoughtful.
2: Yes.
1: And if that's who you are today, it's okay.
2: Yeah.
1: God loves you. He accepts you. And he wants to use you as well. You don't have to be an outgoing, crazy preacher to be used by God. Thomas was used by God incredibly, but there's no record of him ever preaching in public. Mm. But yet God had a purpose for him.
2: And you can ask God the questions. So if you're sitting there and you're like, oh, I've always wondered this. He's not going to tell you off. Mm-hmm. Ask God the question. You can ask us a question if you've got. We'll take it.
1: He's down with the questions.
2: We're down with the questions. Next up, I've got a question for you, Andy. This is a bit of a theme song. Neighbours, I don't know if you watched this growing up. A bit of an Aussie classic, that show. But there's a story to tell that has a Neighbours sort of a theme to it. I'm just imagining you on the street.
1: My former neighbourhood, Phil.
2: The hood?
1: The hood.
2: You want to know what that's all about and why there's a connection? Well, you'll have to wait. It's coming up after this. Mercy me, though, taking you out for the hour. Make it well. Yes, we will. You're on Rise and Shine. Fel and Andy, taking you through your Monday. Good morning.
3: Making well.

0: That's Mercy Me. Make it well. You're on Rise and Shine with Fel and Andy. And you know, one of the things that makes things well, Fel, is good friends.
1: Yes.
0: Good neighbours. Yeah. Jesus said, love your neighbour.
1: Yeah.
0: As you love yourself. So I've got a bit of a story to tell, Fel, from my old neighbourhood.
1: Really?
0: Mm-hmm.
1: So I love it because you are a very friendly guy, Andy. Mm-hmm. We're talking about poppins, but you don't mind a poppin.
0: I love a poppin.
1: And so you get to meet your neighbours. This is the song, the theme song to Neighbours, if you ever watched it, if you were allowed. Mm-hmm. Some of my life, I was not allowed to watch this show, actually, growing
0: up. So Murray
1: up.
0: Wouldn't let you watch it?
1: No, this... No, Murray would have been fine.
0: Good
1: with
0: husband,
1: it.
0: Murray. You run that house.
1: It was mum and dad. My mum and dad growing
0: up. Oh, mum and dad. Okay, sorry.
1: No, Murray doesn't say no to much, actually, or anything, really. But Neighbours, Andy, Neighbours. Yes. You've got a good you've had some good neighbours, and you've been out and about with them, I think.
0: We had a reunion night walk. My kids and I and my neighbours and their kids, they all got together. We all got together last week, one night last week, and walked around the neighbourhood in the dark like we used to when the kids were little.
1: Oh, I love that. Well, I think we've got your neighbour on the line. So this is Daz, yeah?
0: Yeah, Daz is the dad.
1: Okay, so we've got Daz. You're there. Good morning.
2: How are you going?
1: Now, we're playing this because I think it's the theme of how you and Andy know each other. Perhaps a little bit of Neighbours action?
2: Correct, yeah. I've known Andrew a number of years now. Met him living in Fig Tree Pocket there.
0: Yeah, Dazza, well, you were, I think you were on the house down almost on the corner of the street that I used to live on. And remember, I think we first met each other when I was skateboarding with one of my kids on my shoulders, wasn't it? Wasn't that the story?
2: Yeah, that's about right. There's this wild man shirt off. Daughter over the shoulder, skateboarding down the little hill there past the house. And that's where we first met, Andrew, when I first moved in there, correct?
1: Did you think maybe I should be calling someone? Is there some sort of group that will come and save this poor child? Or did he look like he knew what he was doing and you were all good with that?
2: Yeah, he looked like he knew what he was doing. He wasn't too bad on the board, so I thought Emily was in pretty good hands, so it didn't look too bad.
1: Oh, no.
0: Now, Dazza, we wanted to talk to you because last week we got together, didn't we? You and your partner, Sean, and your two kids, Jet Nation, and my three kids, Bella, Ryan, and Emily. And we had a bit of a reunion night walk the other night. Why were we doing the reunion night walk, mate? Talk us through the night walks.
2: Yeah, I was just get everyone back together. And it was something that we used to do a fair bit when the kids were young. They used to love it, you know. Get home from school, they all looked forward to having the night walk and running around and seeing what we could find in the pocket there. So, but a little bit more steadier this time around. A couple of kids, running around a little bit wild back in the day and running the trees at night and things like that could have went a little bit wrong. But, it was good to get everyone back together.
1: It's pretty special, that neighbour relationship. I don't know that we do it enough, Daz. Like, I think sometimes we can be, now that we've all got these electric garage doors that go up, you kind of get into your garage, you're out, and you may not know your neighbours. But I love that you guys have become friends, but also that your kids, you used to actually, I mean, that must have been organised for you to go out at night time normally with your kids and walk around the suburb. Was that something that you guys planned?
2: Yeah, we'd just have a bit of a chat, and it's sort of come into a bit of a ritual whenever we could, whenever the stars aligned in the evening. But like you said, it's a little bit different now. It's, you know, you probably find neighbours that don't talk as much anymore or, link up. So I think it's good that happens, you know, in case someone needs a hand.
1: Yeah.
0: Well, Dazza, you were good at just turning up. You just open my gate, come in, Andrew, and you'd yell out. And I used to love it. You know, it's just like olden days. Like, no invitation needed. Dazza is just turning up in the front yard and we just hang out and chat for an hour or so. And people need to do more of that, don't they, Dazza? They need to get out and actually meet their neighbours and just put themselves out there.
2: Yeah, correct. That was it. We'd just rock up and, the kids would sort of run from one to another. And, we knew that they were safe and looked after and, it was a good environment.
1: I reckon, Daz, and I had a neighbour when my kids were little and the kids could run over to her place at any time. In fact, a couple of times I was like, where's Millie? And I get a photo from my neighbour with her having a cup of tea with my daughter. And she'd be like, Millie's here. And then, and I was like, oh. But as a parent, it's pretty intense. And so to have someone next door or a couple of doors down that you can trust, there's actually nothing like it. Like, it's the best gift you can give someone, hey?
2: Yeah, no, it's awesome. And like, there'd be times when Andrew and had the duck out and so the kids would stay with us and vice versa, you know. So it was just a good environment. But yeah, like the kids are growing up now, so they're, you know, they're all moving in their own directions. So the parkwalk days are gone.
0: Yeah, but it was good to see them hanging out again. They really enjoyed being together again last week, didn't they? They spent a good hour, I reckon, just chatting on the swings in the old park there. Aww. But and yeah, your son, Jetty, I just sang on front of Bell, and I went and watched him sing at a live performance. And where did he come on Australian Idol? Remind us again where he came.
2: Yeah, he come. He got a golden ticket, so wow. he was 16 at the time, and he's had a few voice cracks, but he's taken off now. He's got a number of people watching him, and well, I'll give him a bit of a plug. He's even got a song called God Knows. So if you want to get on Spotify and have a listen to that one, it's a great song. So it's called God Knows. So get on and have a listen to it.
0: Yeah, God Knows by Jet Cameron, that is. But where? So what does a golden ticket mean in Australian Idol? What did he come?
1: You get to go straight through.
0: Okay.
1: To the next round.
2: So he got golden ticket top 30.
1: Amazing.
2: And then at that point, he'll start to have a few voice cracks being 16 and... It wasn't a good time for him to go through and sort of air it on national TV. So he exited. But from that point, he's had a number of, like, over in America now, American Idol, and this reach out to him, want to get him over there. And so we're just playing it out now to see where we go.
0: Well, my point is that, Daz, the night walks obviously set the kid up for success, hasn't
1: definitely.
0: It?
1: Definitely.
2: 100%. Yeah, yeah.
0: Yelling out at the neighbours, making noise.
1: Yeah, definitely.
0: That's where the voice develops.
1: Running into trees. Daz, correct. Thank you. You've reminded us of something that hopefully we're taking away today. If you're listening up and you don't know your neighbours, go say hi.
0: Absolutely. Go introduce yourself. So, so that song is called God Knows, Jet Cameron on Spotify. And Dazza, mate, thanks for the friendship over many years, and thanks for popping in unannounced, uninvited. I loved it coming into the front yard. And, mate, we'll do it again sometime soon.
2: All the best. God bless everyone, and take care.
1: Oh, thank you, Daz. What a great memory, a great reminder to get out and meet your neighbours.
0: Absolutely.
1: Yeah.
0: And great memories for the kids too, because, those kids are all like, ranging between 21 and 16 now, but they just loved getting together again. Mm. They don't see each other that much anymore because they've all gone their different ways, different unis, different schools, whatever. But it's just great to see them reconnecting and just remembering the childhood memories, because the childhood memories are usually your best memories. Life's so easy when you're a kid, isn't it, Phil?
1: Yeah, it's so fun. And you're out at night with your dads.
0: That's it.
1: Exploring, everything's an adventure.
0: Running into trees.
1: Maybe go for a night walk, but do it safely with an adult, with some other kids, with a torch, a phone.
0: Torches are good.
1: You need a few things nowadays, but coming up next, we've been keeping our eye on the news. There was an election over the weekend, Andy.
0: A by-election, yes, that's right.
1: I wonder if you could give us an update on that one.
0: We will, Phil.
1: Okay, that's coming up next on Rise and Shine.
3: Would you agree that the world is changing fast? 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And I have some great news to share. 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Vision's 38-year history is full of faith steps like this, and it's happened through partnership, believers stepping out together, knowing God is faithful to provide.

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0: Jeremy Camp in the moment, or keep me in the moment. You're on Rise and Shine with Fel and Andy.
1: And a big by-election in regional New South Wales in Farrer over the weekend, Andy.
0: For a federal seat. So it affected the federal parliament. Susan Lee, who was the former leader of the opposition, the LNP party, stepped down. So they had a by-election to see who would replace her, Fel. And it was massive news on the political landscape of Australia, that's for sure.
1: This is from the Vision News team, Michael Packey reporting.
2: For well over 70 years, the vast New South Wales electorate of Farrer has been held by one of the coalition parties, be that Liberal or Nationals. This weekend, that changed, with voters in the regional seat thumbing their nose at the major parties and making Farrer a contest between One Nation and independent Michelle Millthorpe, and the former won. Liberal leader Angus Taylor says he's heard the message loud and clear and admits the coalition needs to change.
3: We have for too long focused on the politics of convenience, not the politics of conviction.
1: That is Angus Taylor finishing off that. He's the leader of the coalition, but not the coalition, the Liberal Party.
0: Yeah, that's
1: There's
0: right.
1: no coalition left.
0: Yeah, so it was interesting, Phil, because you know, the Libs have held that seat for almost forever and a day, and they've now lost it to the One Nation Party. And I don't know about you, I like a bit of competition.
1: Yes.
0: So, you know, like look at the Australian like supermarkets, and you've got Coles and Woolies just dominating. Like there
1: True.
0: Are a few Aldis around, which is good. But I think we'd be better off in that space if there was another one or two major supermarket chains as well. So there's really good competition to
1: True.
0: Bring prices down a little bit. Well, I think politics has got the same in Australia. Labor and Liberal, or LNP and Labor Greens, have just dominated politics in Australia, haven't they, since mm-hmm. we can remember. And let's be honest, I think when you dominate, you get a bit complacent. You stop listening to people. You stop serving people. You can get driven very easily by ideology. Mm. You can get driven very easily by people who are making donations to the parties. And both those major parties get big donations from big property developers and big special interest groups, even overseas governments sometimes. And so I think this is healthy. Forget, you know, the politics of Pauline and what she does and doesn't stand for and all the rest of it. I'm just a big believer in good old-fashioned healthy competition.
1: Well, it is interesting to see, isn't it, that this would be One Nation's very first elected seat in the House of Reps. So that's in the sort of the lower house, if you know, in our federal politics. And for kids at home, do have a look and do find out about how we've got three levels of government. We're talking about the big one, the one that lives in Canberra, and you've got the Senate, which is kind of helps. Once a law is made, it goes to the Senate for some checks and balances. But in the House of Reps, that's where those laws, the laws that govern the way we live, that's where they come. And in the next week, this will be the budget will be presented into this lower house. It's a really important seat of our government, isn't it, Andy?
0: It's massive. And look, one of the points Angus Taylor, the current leader of the Liberal Party, said is that where they haven't listened to the electorate is on mass migration. Now, this is it's the elephant in the room, Phil. So what he quoted was, in the last 3 years, 1.4 million people have migrated to Australia. That's a lot of people for a nation of 27 million. And One Nation are obviously campaigning against the massive influx of people. Now, if you're listening and you're from overseas, it's okay, because Australia, there's about 140 different nationalities who've migrated to Australia, and all are welcome here. The issue is, I think, the infrastructure, the schools, the hospitals, the electricity, the water, the roads, you know, the housing. I mean, I live in an area of Brisbane, Fell, where I see homeless people in tents every other day.
1: Yeah, right.
0: And it's really sad. Mm. And so it's simple math. If we don't have enough housing for people now, why are we letting all these people in? But let me put a Christian filter on that, Fell.
1: Yeah.
0: As a Christian, when people are coming here from other nations, other lands, even other religions, as a Christian, our heart should be like, God, use us to save them.
1: Yes.
0: Use us to preach to them.
1: Yes.
0: Let's not resent people and despise people who've come from other places. No, no. Let's welcome them with the love of God. We didn't make the decision for the government policies and whatnot. It may not be great for infrastructure, but at the end of the day, there's a 1.4 million people have moved here in the last 3 years. And if they're not saved, let's believe God for their salvation. Let's believe that they find Jesus.
1: Yes.
0: And let's believe they find a local church. They form a community and
1: yeah.
0: they connect to the people around them. Like, this doesn't have to be a negative. This can be a wonderful thing if the church rises up and embraces our call, which is to go into all the world and preach the gospel.
1: Yeah, and be praying for your politicians. I mean, there's a shake-up happening. There's things that are changing, and so this is a great time to be praying. And that's what the Bible says to do, pray for the leaders and authority that you may live in peace. So no better time than ever. In fact, Why don't we just pray now, Andy, as we see these changes happening federally and across the board, also for our immigrants to Australia. Let's quickly pray.
0: Amen. Lord, we just thank you for Australia. We pray for our political leaders because you said to pray for those who are in authority over us. And we just pray, God, that you do your will amongst them. Yeah. Well, those that don't know you, let them come to know you.
1: Yes.
0: Just like Paul had his Damascus Road experience as he was on a journey thinking he was going to go to a city and do certain things, but Jesus, you turned up. And I just know right now there's things in people's hearts and minds which are an agenda, which are not of you. We pray, Jesus, you would turn up in their lives, reveal yourself to them. Lord, those who are Christians, we pray strengthen their hands in the work that they're doing. And we pray for our nation, Australia, Lord God. Lord, as more and more people have migrated here, let them find you. Jesus, reveal yourself to people, Lord, especially people from other religions that have not come from Christian countries. We pray, God, turn up in their dreams, turn up in their visions, turn up even in their places of worship where you reveal yourself to them and salvation flows into their families. And we see great testimonies in the years to come that people moved to Australia and they found Jesus for the first time. They were saved, Lord God. God, we pray for this now. Let revival break out across our nation in Jesus' name. Amen.
1: Amen. We're heading up the news now. You're on Vision.
4: In stories making news, the Albanese government has reportedly scrapped plans to offer all workers an extra tax break in tomorrow's budget. Instead, the multi-billion dollar earned income offset will be delayed until the 2027-28 financial year. US President Donald Trump has taken to social media to describe Iran's response to the latest peace proposal as totally unacceptable. It isn't known what Tehran's response to the plan includes. The two ISIS brides who've spent the weekend in custody will reappear in the Melbourne Magistrates Court this morning. 53-year-old Kauza Abbas and her 31-year-old daughter Zainab have been charged with crimes against humanity and slavery. Legal giant Minter Ellison has slashed its graduate intake by a third because of AI. And in netball, the Giants have recorded their lowest ever score in a loss to the Mavericks. The Vixens took down the Firebirds 71-48. I'm Naomi Millen with the latest headlines.
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0: We are messengers. I see a light. You're on Rise and Shine with Fel and Andy.
1: And it is a Visionathon week, actually month, but this is Action Week. So when you tune in tomorrow, it is going to sound a little bit different, isn't it, Andy? Because we are saying, and we need your help. It's an invitation, really, to jump on in and be part of the sending a vision across the country.
0: Yeah, sure is. And look, this has been going on for a long time, Fel, these Visionathon Action Steps weeks. And because of that, we have almost round about between 700 and 800 transmitters across Australia, plus a digital signal in Melbourne, Brisbane, Sydney, and now Perth, plus the app. The reason that people are listening, people like you and me right now listening, is because of the generosity of God's people over a very long period of time. And we need that to continue because we're not satisfied, Phil. We want to reach more people.
1: Yeah, that's right. And it's exciting when we hear your stories. I encourage you, give us a call, 1-800-316-316, because we'd love to hear how you connect to Vision. And I've got Brad here on the line. And Brad, tell us, how long have you been connecting with Vision?
2: Probably 3 years now.
0: Okay.
1: Really? That's how did you come to listen to it?
2: Well, I was one of those ones who stumbled across it in the radio. So I went out to work out at Dubbo for a month, for about 6 weeks, and the radio in the work car had like a Triple M or something like that on it, and I was like, I don't listen to this. So I just channel surfed, and I heard you guys talking, I think it was you, Fel, with DJ back then.
1: Oh, yeah.
2: And talking about the Bible. I went, oh, this sounds pretty cool. It was on a morning walk. I thought, don't hear this very often.
1: Wow.
2: And then, I locked it in and, fell in love, and then found out you've got an app, because we don't have a station here, a signal in where I'm at in Windsor.
1: Yeah.
2: So I found the app, so I listen to it on the app every day.
1: So love cool, it. Brad.
0: And how does listening to Vision help your day? Because you're actually doing a really important job. You are a first responder. And everyone loves the fireys. Isn't it funny? Like, everyone loves the fireys in Australia. How do you find Vision, or how does God use Vision to help you in your everyday life?
2: Well, it gets me off to a very good, clear start. Sets my mental state for the day, that's for sure. Helps me to remember to pray in the morning and give thanks for everything I've got. And the ability to do my job and to raise my family. So very much focuses me on the Lord, which is great.
1: Praise God. Brad, one of the things that we're looking at is Old Testament people, because it's all about showing the way to Jesus, and we work together on that. Mm-hmm. Is there an Old Testament person who you kind of take energy from, who you're like, oh, that was a cool, like Andy loves Samson, I love Esther. Is there anyone who you like, I love that guy?
2: Probably Abraham, actually. Yeah. Just the faith, like I'm father of three and I've got a son, and I just think, how in the world could you possibly sacrifice your own son? And you'd have to be 100% sure it was the Lord speaking to you.
0: I thought you were going to say, how in the world can you have a son at 99, actually? I was like,
2: she'll have a crack, Andy.
0: You'll have a crack. Well, let's talk about
1: it. I thought you were going to say Moses, because he was there with a fire and it never went out. And as a firefighter, that's annoying to you.
0: We'll have a talk about it in a couple of years when we get there. Yeah. What do you reckon, Brady?
3: Have another crack. Oh, my goodness.
0: So good talking to you, mate. Yeah. And we're just so honest. You're an answer to our prayer. We pray for everyone across Australia. But just knowing that we're helping you look to God in a small way at the beginning of each day, and you're out there doing a really important job. You're a firefighter. You're helping people. You're saving cats out of trees, mate. You're putting fires out. You're just rescuing people from car crashes. Honestly, you guys do such an amazing job. The fact that we're playing a really small part in your day every morning, it's an answer to our prayer.
1: Yeah.
0: So thank you so much for calling in. And also, thank you for listening to Rise and Shine and being a part of the Vision family.
2: No worries. Thank you very much, and keep up the good work.
1: Thank you, Brad. We're so thankful that we get to do life with everyone, aren't we, Andy? Like, it's a privilege.
0: Absolutely, yeah. And we're not over inflating our importance in people's lives, but we know we play a small role in people's lives in the morning, just encouraging people, the music that we play, the interviews, the guests we have on. And to hear that it's encouraging people and getting them ready for the day, Fel, well, that literally warms our hearts, doesn't it?
1: Yeah, and that's only because so many people have jumped in to be part of sending Vision across the airwaves and in different forms. There's the Word for Today, which we know there's 130-ish thousand of those which go out and start to in homes, and then they get shared as well. There's the prayer line and Vision, of course, that you're listening to now. So our invitation is, would you jump in and be part of sending that to someone else? And you can do that really easily by going to the website, vision.org.au.
0: Or go to the Vision Christian Christian Media app and tap donate. And, you know, even this morning, someone in Inverell who wants to remain nameless, that is Inverell person that has given $100 this morning, not very long ago. So thank you to that Vision listener in Inverell. You've just dropped a hungy, probably by tapping the app or going onto our website. We really appreciate your generosity and that you are trusting us with your resources so that we can send the message to different parts of Australia that maybe have never heard the gospel before.
1: Oh, it's beautiful. Hey, coming up next, my weekend had a bit of this theme to it. I actually really love that song.
0: It's a very catchy song. I like it too.
1: It does make me happy. After the song Happy, listen out for it. We will be telling you about my Mother's Day. I hope you had a good one too. That's up next
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1: Rise and
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6: 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How have I not seen this until now? Because I wasn't looking for it. It's the same with us and God. God waves to us every day. It's there when God makes the sun rise. It's there when he makes it rain. It's there when he feeds the magpie. How come we haven't noticed the God wave? Because we haven't been looking for it. 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

0: That's Alicia Woods. And I can tell you what, she's happy.
1: Yes.
0: She's singing happy, and you're on Rise and Shine with Fel and Andy.
1: And how was your Mother's Day? If you're waking up this morning, the day after Mother's Day, Neil Johnson was in the studio with, and he's like, every day is Mother's Day. Is it though, Neil? Like,
0: I think well, it might be.
1: Every day.
0: We don't know, Fel. We're not there.
1: Every day is pretty hard work when you're a mum. So I do love a Mother's Day because it's just one of those days where I get breakfast made for me, even if it's under duress. Like, there's a bit of Murray's pushing the kids along.
0: Encouraging them.
1: There's an encouragement. He's like the cheerer honourer.
0: He's providing guidance.
1: He is providing a lot of guidance. Bless him. And so this was a bit of a theme of my Mother's Day. That's the Friends theme song. And, of course, in Friends, they have a big couch outside near a fountain.
0: Yep.
1: They're all dancing around.
0: Because that's normal.
1: It makes sense to have a couch near water, doesn't it?
0: I can tell you, I know why they were dancing. They were on about a million an episode each towards the end, those actors. They were raking it in.
1: They were doing okay. Even that monkey. What was his Marcel?
0: He was probably on the take too. He was probably getting something.
1: I'm sure that monkey was doing very well for himself. But there you go. My Mother's Day had a bit of a Friends theme to it.
0: Oh, that's nice.
1: Yeah. So on Mother's Day, I went to church. You went to church, I think, as well.
0: Well, I did go to church.
1: And all the mums got something nice.
0: Yes.
1: At your church?
0: Yeah, they did. I think Mother's Day in churches has gone up levels. I think it's so much better now if you're a mum.
1: So much better. Mm-hmm. That was very fun. And but at the end of church, we went out for a picnic and I thought we'd go to the beach. Well, Murray had said, I said, the beach is actually, he chose it. And I was, my favourite place in the world is the beach.
0: It's your happy place?

0: is. And a picnic at the beach. Like, it's so not expensive. Nice. It's so nice. Just, you're sitting there.
1: As long as it's not too hot. You don't want to be sweating away on the beach.
0: No, you're right.
1: You want to be comfortable, but in the sunshine.
0: And it was exactly that.
1: Like a nice autumn's day.
0: Autumn's day. I did have a jacket on, so but it was not cold. Sitting there in the sun, and I got there early with my mum, my dad, and Millie, and we sort of set up a picnic rug. We're sitting there having a bag of chips that mum had bought. Beautiful.
1: It's nice.
0: And then Murray pulls up behind me, and we look over, and they kind of trying to keep me busy, I think, looking at the ocean.
1: Distracting you.
0: Distracting me. And now I look over, and lo and behold, he's bought this huge swivel chair from our lounge room. And then he and Josh, and we say that we've paid for Josh's muscles because we pay for his gym membership.
1: Yeah.
0: They're lugging this massive big and a footstool all the way up onto the grassy knoll where we are to overlook the ocean.
1: How did they get it in the vehicle? What sort of vehicle was it?
0: Well, we've got a big four-wheel driving thing. So, in the back.
1: Put the seats down?
0: Didn't even have to, actually. Oh, wow. It's a big boot.
1: Must be a very big four-wheel drive.
0: It's a big boot.
1: I like that.
0: I thought you would. It's never done much four-wheel driving.
1: But it will.
0: No, I don't think it will.
1: Once Murray and I become friends, I'll take him away for a weekend away with
0: you
1: Andy.
0: You should. It'd
1: be awesome.
0: Yes. Okay. Do it.
1: Muzza and Andy.
0: He'll be listening now.
1: In the 4WD.
0: I want to see that happen, actually. And can I stay somewhere really nice and calm? And
1: you can do whatever you want. This is Muzzas and Eyes. Okay. It's our time away.
0: Done. Well, for Mother's Day, it was used to move this lounge. So I sat there on the grass being fed. Millie made my roll and brought it to me. And there was guacamole. Oh, beautiful.
1: Was Millie serving your mum as well? Or was it just the one mum that was getting blessed?
0: That's right. I do think the focus was more. But poor mum. No, but she did. I think Dad took care of hers, and there was lots of food for mum.
1: Nice.
0: So it was all good. But Mills wrote me a poem. So should I play you the poem?
1: Please, please.
0: Here you go. If you're a mum, I hope you got a poem. This is Millie. So she's 13. This is her poem that she wrote me for Mother's Day.
2: If I had to choose a mother who's fun, a mum who listens when I have something to say, who sees I'm in trouble, will make the time to stay, I'd pick a mum who helps me pray and brings the light through my darkest days. She works hard, yet she puts me first each day, who brings endless love even when she feels not enough. She'll make me laugh and guide me down a brighter path while healing my heart from every half. So if I had to choose a mother, I'd choose you, and only you, because you've been my heart's first home too. And your love has always felt true. So if I had to pick a mum who's wild and true, you're my only choice because no one could ever replace you.
0: Aww. That is exactly the response.
1: So
0: isn't that
1: nice,
0: beautiful?
1: Though. It's awesome.
0: Oh, 13-year-old, like just beautiful.
1: And did she write it up for you and present it to you as well so you can keep it? That's a good memory.
0: That's the best, don't you think?
1: Oh, yeah.
0: I reckon as I'm older, I'm not that old. Like, you're obviously very young too, Andy.
1: I will never get old. It's impossible.
0: I do find those handwritten things even more precious, don't
1: They're
0: you
1: They're nice.
0: It's very nice. Well,
1: so nice.
0: Happy Mother's Day to all our mums. I hope you had a wonderful day. And that's not just, in like your church, I love it, Andy, that they said, all women, you're made to be a mother to someone spiritually, to be a mother of the faith. So we are there including all women in that category.
1: It was nice, And we've all got mums, so it was good to, just like you said, to honour all the women in the church that I go to, not just the mums, because I was analysing it later, thinking, if you're not an actual mum now, you might feel a bit left out on Mother's Day. So it was nice that the church I go to was inclusive.
0: I think that's beautiful. Something else that is very inclusive is Mission Vision, our game.
1: Oh, yeah, anyone can play.
0: Well, we need your help.
1: Even Chewie.
0: The Star Wars characters are going mad here at Vision and have stolen a frequency. We need your help to get it back after this one. You're on Rise and Shine.

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1: Opening talkback lines, exploring what it takes to move higher education towards a comprehensive biblical worldview as professors prepare for an international conference. We'll check this week's political agenda with the Christian lobby, and we'll talk about reclaiming drug recovery practices that work. Ahead on 2020.
0: Vision National News. Balance. Fairness. Christian worldview.
2: In this bulletin, One Nation celebrates a historic win and Australians waiting to disembark a virus-stricken ship. With more, I'm Naomi Millam. One Nation MP Barnaby Joyce says the party's historic victory in the Farrer by-election is the new reality for the nation. David Farley won the seat for One Nation with a primary vote of nearly 40%, decimating the Liberal Party. Barnaby Joyce says the result shows voters want political change.
3: We could be a superpower, we could take our people forward, we could bring such better prosperity, but we focus on climate change, you know, people are over it.
2: It's the first time the Pauline Hanson-led party has won a lower house seat in federal parliament. Four Australians will be among the last to disembark as passengers step off a hantavirus-stricken cruise ship. Josh Babbis reports from Tenerife.
4: The cruise ship is slowly but surely emptying out. Dozens of passengers in protective gear have been transported to the island boat by boat before being driven directly to the airport. However, for the Australians on board, it'll be one more night on the ship. The Australian plane arrives within the next 24 hours and will repatriate six people, including one New Zealander and residents from Queensland and New South Wales. They'll be taken to medical facilities back home to continue their isolation. Health officials are advising countries the quarantine period is 42 days since the last contact with a suspected case. Josh Babbis, Tenerife.
2: A new study has found Victorian kids are spending twice as long staring at screens as they are playing sports. Children spend an average of 12.3 hours on their devices a week compared to 5.5 hours on sport and physical activity. It sparked a surge in parental anxiety about their long-term health and well-being. Australian researchers are taking part in an international trial focusing on a type of heart attack that is often misdiagnosed. The condition called SCAD involves an artery tear. The Victor Chang Institute's Professor Jason Kovacic says it requires different treatment.
5: What's really important about this condition is that it affects people very different to the typical heart attack patient. So it's not caused by cholesterol and diabetes and smoking. It can happen out of the blue and it can be life-threatening.
2: It mostly affects women aged 30 to 55 with no history of heart disease. Northern Ireland Baptist pastor Clive Johnston has been convicted of illegally protesting inside an abortion clinic buffer zone after holding a Sunday service outside a hospital. The 78-year-old left court with a criminal record and a $900 fine to pay. The grandfather insisted he never mentioned abortion or spoke to anyone at the hospital and only preached on John 3:16. A judge found him guilty of influencing people on a quiet Sunday morning. Pastor Johnston said it was a dark day for Christian freedom. And a church congregation in the US state of Mississippi has sung Amazing Grace as a swarm of tornadoes swept across their town. One of the twisters ripped off the church roof, but everyone inside was unharmed. The parishioners thanked God that they survived the devastation to their town. That's the latest news. Sport is next.
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2: In AFL action, the Demons defeated West Coast by 32 points, while the Crows topped the Tigers 98-61. In NRL, the Storm are back in the winner's circle, defeating the Tigers 44-16. Meantime, the Panthers' train keeps rolling, downing the Raiders 30-18. And Australia has taken out race one of the Sal Grand Prix in Bermuda and sit on top of the series ladder. That's the latest Vision National News. I'm Naomi Millam.
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2: Time now for a look at the weather. A trough over the eastern Northern Territory and northern Queensland is generating showers and thunderstorms. A firm high-pressure ridge is causing onshore winds to bring the odd shower to eastern Queensland and northeast New South Wales, while keeping the remainder of the country dry. To the capital cities, Sydney 22 with showers, 18 and sunshine for Melbourne, Brisbane 25 with possible showers, 26 and sunshine for Perth, Adelaide 22 and mostly sunny, 20 degrees and sunshine for Canberra, Hobart 17 and mostly sunny, and 33 and mostly sunny in Darwin. 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
1: And we are so happy you are listening to us right now across Australia, especially the town of Broken Hill, New South Wales. Mm. I did the weather in Broken Hill recently, Phil, but there's so much going on in that town.
2: Yes.
1: I thought I've got to have another crack at this.
2: Do it.
1: Because there's more to cover. Now, as well as having 18,000 odd residents, which is a fairly large population for an outback town, a long way from Sydney, it's about 1,000 k's west of Sydney. It's also a very artistic place, Phil. Mad Max 2 was filmed around the Broken Hill area.
2: Really?
1: Yes.
2: I've never seen Mad Max.
1: Well, you need to start, Phil.
2: Should I see him?
1: You need to watch Mad Max 1 first.
2: Is it too scary?
1: It's not scary at all. It was a film that probably launched Mel Gibson on the international scene.
2: Yeah, right.
1: And consequential to that, he ended up making The Passion of the Christ, which not only made him a lot of money, but it got the message of the gospel out throughout the whole world. So, yeah, it is worth watching. He looks very good in leathers back in the early 80s. Mel?
2: I don't need that.
1: Because he was rocking the leather. But anyway, as well as the Mad Max 2 film being made there, also the city of Broken Hill has more than 20 art galleries.
2: Mm.
1: That's pretty impressive. And wait, fellas, more. Mm. Pro Heart was born and raised in Broken Hill.
2: All I know about Pro Heart is that ad where he was like, Pro Heart, what the mess?
1: Yeah. In the 80s. And as well as that, he was also a very devout Christian, known for integrating his faith into his life and his artwork. He's known as a philanthropist who felt called to share his beliefs through his painting, often depicting biblical themes and notably painting flowers or insects on thousands of Bibles to give away. Now, Prohart's in heaven now. He's passed away. But, yeah, he's from Broken Hill. So a whole lot going on in Broken Hill. But, of course, as well as all that good stuff and all the other good stuff we didn't have time to talk about right now in this break, there is a vision signal in Broken Hill as well.
2: Yes.
1: And it's 94.9 FM on the dial. And that's because of the generosity of people just like you and I who've stepped up often during Visionathon weeks or action step days, as tomorrow will be. And they've said, you know what? I believe in what God is doing here. I want to support it. And because of that, we have a transmitter in the city of Broken Hill, which broadcasts 24/7. The weather today in Broken Hill got down to 9 this morning, currently sitting at about 13 degrees. We'll reach a high of 21. The sun is shining in Broken Hill today. It's a perfect autumn day.
2: And this week is Action Week for Visionathon. And we've been talking about this scarlet thread that shows the way to Jesus throughout the Bible, but also connects to us here in our own lives. And the verse that's kind of centering it all on is John 14, verse 6. And this is words in red, so it's from Jesus. And Jesus says to Thomas, who's asking a good question, I don't understand, God. I don't understand where you're going. What are you talking about? I am the way, says Jesus. I am the truth and I am the life. No one can come to the Father except through me. If you'd really known me, you'd know who my Father is. So when you see Jesus, you see the Father. Isn't that good?
1: So good.
2: You know, when you see Jesus in the Bible and you're reading those stories and you're like, oh, he seemed to love and he was praying and he healed people and he gave and he was generous and he was... That's the Father's heart. How good is that? If you've ever wondered, what's God like? Jesus shows you what God is like. And we've been asking for your stories in connection. Carmel's popped on Facebook one. How cool is this? My favorite scarlet thread was when Jacob wrestled with the angel and wouldn't let go until he blessed him.
1: Mm.
2: How good is that? I love it. And please keep them coming. We're collecting these scarlet thread stories. Which Bible story do you see Jesus rocking up in? So exciting. And we'll be in those action steps for Visionathon from tomorrow.
1: I like what you said about Jesus, though. Like when you see him, you see the Father. Because if you think about it, Jesus accepted everyone, Phil. He loved everyone.
2: He
1: even loved a woman caught in adultery. He loved a tax collector who were basically like drug dealers and people hated them. They ripped everyone off. And yet Jesus accepted and welcomed and loved these people. So some of us struggle with the whole concept of Father, Phil. We didn't have great relationships with our dads. And when we talk about the Father, God, it can scare some people. So if you want to know what your Heavenly Father is like, look at Jesus. So loving, so accepting, so warm, and that's the heart of God. That's the heart of your Father in heaven.
2: Amen. And Rain, you can read about it in John 14. We do need your help, though. It's Mission Vision time, but taking us there, Forrest Frank.
1: He's going
2: good
1: there.
2: Good day. This will get you bopping in the kitchen.
1: Oh, yeah.

0: That was Fro Frank singing Good Day here on Rise and Shine with Fel and Andy.
1: Bro.
2: Agent.
1: Forrest.
2: Your mission is
0: Bro's
2: simple.
0: The bro.
2: Decode the clues, find the town,
0: my bro.
2: And complete the objective. This is Mission Vision.
1: And the voiceover man, he doesn't laugh because it's serious business. Chewy has run away with one of our towns.
0: Oh, we Chewy, love you, Chewy. Yeah,
1: we're trying to get him back, but in the meantime... Unfortunately, he's taken it and run off. And your job at home is to try and find us our vision signal. We need them all. There's about 800 spots you can listen to vision across the country.
0: We do. And look, what I love about Chewy is even though he gets reprimanded for stealing the transmitters, he just does it again.
1: Well,
0: he can't help
1: care.
0: Himself. This is one big party to him.
1: But we do have some help.
0: Mm-hmm.
1: This is
0: R2.
1: R2-D2. We've brought him out of retirement because he dropped some clues to help you find the town.
0: He's very good with the clues, Phil. I got to say, no one does the clues better than R2-D2.
1: These are the clues you're working with so far. The name of our missing town, you're listening, is linked to a natural feature in the area.
0: Mm.
1: It's home to a big thing. Very strong historic connections to World War One.
0: Mm.
1: You can hear Vision on 87.6 FM. 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
0: Ooh.
1: And it can be found about 500 Ks from its own state capital.
0: Ooh.
1: That's what we're working with so
0: far. And that's
1: far.
0: A big clue right there. 500 Ks
1: mm-hmm.
0: from its own state capital. That should narrow it down a little bit, Phil.
1: Sort of. We've got a few capitals here in Australia, but have a crack. Give us a buzz, 1-800-316-316 for Mission Vision.
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7: The Washington Post ran the troubling headline, "The Abortion Bot Will See You Now." The article states, an abortion bot called Charlie from the team behind major abortion organizations is rolling out across the United States, even in states with abortion bans, to help people find accessible, quote, health care, end quote. Users answer a series of questions and the type of procedure they're looking for. Along the way, the bot points them toward vetted clinics, telehealth providers, or support resources. Ken Ham, in an article on the Answers in Genesis website, commented, the programmers behind this app are encouraging users to find alternative ways to still have an abortion, even if it's banned in their state. And because no state offers unborn children the same legal protection from murder as people who have been born, women can order pills online, kill their unborn baby, assuming the baby is young enough to be killed in this way, and face no legal repercussions. So sadly, even after Dobbs, abortions continue by the thousands each day in states all across the U.S. May we never forget that the Bible says, I am fearfully and wonderfully made.
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0: And that's Lauren Daigle. Hold on to me. You're in Rise and Shine with Fel and Andy.
1: Agent, your mission is simple. 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This is Mission Vision.
2: That's right. These are the clues for a town that Chewy has stolen. Chewy.
3: Chewy.
2: Can you believe it? What I have to work with here at Vision.
0: It's okay. Han Solo sort of keeps a leash on him a little bit.
2: But he has stolen a transmitter. Here are the clues. The name of the town is linked to a natural feature in the area. It's home to a big thing and has historic connections to World War One. You can hear Vision on 87.6 FM, and it's been about 10 years since it's joined the Vision family. And if you drew a line from its state capital, it would be about 500 k's to get there.
0: As the crow flies.
2: I guess.
0: Be a big flight for a crow, though, wouldn't it? 500 k's. You think you could make it?
2: No.
0: I'll tell you how it's going to make it. It's going to make
2: Hops.
0: It by landing on parks
2: yes.
0: where kiddies are eating their lunch and stealing a little bit of their lunch
2: it
0: and
2: totally
0: then
2: will.
0: Continuing the journey.
2: A bin chicken wouldn't make it.
0: No.
2: Because they can't. Do they fly properly?
0: They walk.
2: Wow,
0: it could run there.
2: It could run like a roadrunner. Beep, beep.
0: Yes, so it would need some incentives though to run that far. Right. I'm sure they don't like running that far. But the crow, yeah. Potentially.
2: As the crow flies. So it must fly like that. Anyway, that's not the question. The question is, where is it? And I've got Pete here. You reckon you know?
4: Could it be Holbrook in New South Wales?
2: Okay, take us through it. How does it fit the clues?
4: Well, the town is linked with the big submarine that's there.
2: Ooh.
4: The captain was Mr. Holbrook. And in 1915, they changed the name from Germantown because of the Germans in the war, to Holbrook, named it after the captain.
2: Cool. Oh,
0: there you go.
2: That's very good. Well, Peter, you know it all.
0: Interesting.
2: Is it the one that Chewy's
4: really.
2: Come and taken it away?
0: Yeah. It's not. But it's a great answer. Did you know that?
4: At least we tried.
2: At least you tried.
0: Did you know that, Peter, or you Googled that information this morning? Because that's very interesting information.
4: Good. Well, I knew some of it, but I Googled the rest. I thought, yep, could be.
0: I'm going to look that up now because I think there was two submarines in World War One. One of them went to Gallipoli, believe it or not, and smashed through a net to get through the Dardanelles, and the other one was lost up near Rabaul in Papua New Guinea. So I'm going to look up and see which one was which.
4: Yeah.
2: Cool.
4: Wow.
2: Well, Peter, look, you sunk today on that answer, but you can try again. We love the effort. Thank you.
4: Fair enough. Bye.
2: Bye.
0: That'll work, eh?
2: Deb, what do you reckon it might be?
5: Henry thought maybe Broken Hill because there was a Battle of Broken Hill that was in World War One, mostly notably hosting the only enemy attack on Australian soil during the war on New Year's Day 1915.
2: The history that our Vision found is
5: a big.
0: We are oozing history today. I don't know, though, about the signal because one of the clues, Phil, was the frequency for this
2: 87.
0: Is 87.6. I just did the weather for Broken Hill and actually mentioned that the frequency is 94.9. So, Phil, I don't think, yes.
2: Oh, sorry.
0: But good answer because everything you said was true.
2: Good
0: everything.
2: Job, Deb.
5: Okay. It's awesome. Thanks for talking about Broken Hill too. It was so interesting.
0: Oh. It was, wasn't it? Fascinating place.
5: Yeah. My boys work up there in the mine, so it's really interesting.
0: Oh, good.
2: That's so cool. Oh, we love it. Well, Deb, thank you.
5: I see you guys.
2: Well done. That's Pete and Deb having a go, but no, not yet.
0: She heard the weather.
2: She thought,
0: I think there's a link here, but sadly, no, not today.
2: There's a clue. But
0: no
2: that
0: link.
2: Means it's going to survive. Not tomorrow, though. Action days tomorrow. No games. But there will be a lot of hope and faith and love on the airwaves.
0: There sure will, Phil. Mm. And lots of generosity and lots of excitement as we realise, wow, we can do more moving forward. We can reach more towns. We can advertise Vision more. More people can find out about Vision. And more people across this great land of ours can actually find Jesus or continue to follow Jesus in a stronger, more established way.
2: That's what the gospel's all about, which is what Olivia Lane is singing here. This is The Gospel. You're on Rise and Shine on Vision with Fel and Andy.

0: Olivia Lane, and I'm on Team Olivia today. That song is called The Gospel. You're on Rise and Shine with Phil and Andy.
1: We are now just diving into the book of Romans. This is a letter that the Apostle Paul wrote to the church at Rome and to circulate. Still circulating today, and Romans 10 is where it's at. And can I just say, there are quite a few very famous verses in Romans 10. Romans 8, 9, and 10, very, very famous. Things that you might not realize are in the book of Romans. Like, you might know them and have heard them, but like, oh, it's in Romans.
0: You don't know where they are. Now, I've got a funny feeling. I know where you're going here, Phil, because Romans chapter 10 has a very famous verse. And like you said, you know, some verses are really memorable, and they also are very meaningful. And just over the last break there, when we did the news and weather, you know, you read out Jesus saying, "I am the way, the truth, and the life. No one comes to the Father except through me." Just a great verse to learn and to know and to share with others. And I know where we're going here. You're about to share another verse, which just summarizes why we need to read the Bible. Am I right, Phil?
1: I think so. We haven't compared notes, but I'm pretty sure we're going to the same couple of verses here.
0: Yeah, go for it.
1: The heading on my Bible says, "Salvation is for everyone." So if you're wondering today, am I discounted? And even a couple of weeks ago, Murray was visiting some family and friends, and there was someone who said to them, "It's too simple, it's too easy." And someone else said, it couldn't be for me. It's for everyone. This is what it says here. If you openly... How do you get saved? This is the message from Paul. If you openly declare that Jesus is Lord and believe in your heart that God raised him from the dead, you will be saved. For it is believing in your heart that you are made right with God, and it is by openly declaring your faith that you are saved. So it's not a head faith. We're not saved because we think the right things or because even we go and do. In fact, it says you could go and give things to the poor all of your days, but if you don't do this, openly declare that Jesus is the Lord and then believe in your heart, that's how we are saved. Isn't that amazing?
0: It's awesome. And it's actually important because, you know, over the weekend someone put a post about something on my social media feed, and someone sort of referred to a political leader. I'll say who it was Prime Minister Albanese. They said, "Oh, he's a Christian man." And I said, "Well, has he confessed Jesus is Lord?" I said, "I've never heard it. I've never seen it." I said, "Because if he's confessing Jesus is Lord, we know he's a Christian." See, in our modern world, people say, "Oh, yes, I'm Christian." But it's just like, well, unless they're saying Jesus is Lord of my life, it's just tokenism. And so a real Christian, because when you say Jesus is Lord, Phil, that's big. What you're saying is, I'm no longer in charge of my life. Jesus is now my Lord and Savior. I can't save myself. I'm not good enough on my own. My religious works, my good works, I could be a good person, but I'm acknowledging that Jesus actually is my Savior, his death on the cross. So this short statement, it means so much, doesn't it, when you actually say, Jesus is Lord of my life. Yeah. You're basically identifying with him now, not with yourself. Yeah. And it's a great verse, Phil.
1: It is. In verse 13 says it this way, "Everyone who calls on the name of the Lord will be saved." Does that mean if you are at the end of your life and just then you call on the name of the Lord, will you be saved? Yes, it does. We know the thief on the cross, he was right beside Jesus. That's the last thing he did with one of his last breaths was acknowledge that Jesus was the Savior. He went to heaven. That's the ultimate, isn't it? Everyone, no matter what time, no matter where you are, everyone who calls on the name of the Lord will be saved. That's as simple as it can come, the gospel, hey.
0: And I love it because some people, I believe God's so loving and gracious that there are people literally in their last few seconds of life that God gives them that time to call the name of Jesus. They suddenly remember a story they were taught in kids' church maybe or in an RE class in school or a Christian friend shared the gospel with them and they say, "Oh, Jesus, I'm sorry." And we don't know, only God knows, but I believe people get saved in their last moments, and that's why it's so important we do preach the gospel, sow those seeds of faith in their hearts that at the appropriate time they can actually remember it and actually call the name of Jesus. And like you said, Phil, it removes the religion out of it because religion says you've got to do this, then that, then this, then that, and you've got to go to church, and you've got to do this, you've got to believe this, and you've got to, and that's man-made religion. No, the Bible says call on the name of the Lord and you'll be saved. That's what you've got to do. Sure, there's other steps you'll take after that.
1: Sure.
0: Because as you walk with God, he'll start calling you to do things and convicting you about things, and that's fine. But as I said, you know, God forbid, but if there was a big nuclear bomb about to drop right now, we've all got 30 seconds to live. We haven't got time to do all that stuff. We haven't got time to go to church. We haven't got time to do good works. We haven't got time to get water baptized. We're just going to call on the name of the Lord and we're going to be saved.
1: And this is also in chapter 10, because Andy, you just said something that's really important. That is this. And Paul says the same. How can they call on him to save him unless they believe in him? And how can they believe in him if they've never heard about him? And how can they hear about him unless someone tells them? And how can someone, anyone, go and tell them without being sent? That's why the scripture says, how beautiful are the feet of the messengers who bring that good news.
0: Amen.
1: And so what a great honor to be part of the senders, to be part of those who go and the tellers of this good news so that people can be saved. Because we know if they can't hear it, they can't believe it. If they can't believe it, they can't be saved. And that's really the very precious place that Vision jumps into the middle of, isn't it, Andy? And we're so thankful. So many people over the years have been the sender. It's like you're the beautiful feet enabler, that you're enabling the gospel. We hear time and time again, people just accidentally, I just switched it on and you were preaching, or I just switched it on and there was a song, or I just switched it on and someone told me that God loved me. Well, that's because for so many years, people have been the senders of that good news, and we're thankful for that.
0: Absolutely. And what a great lead into Visionathon Action Steps Week, Phil, because that's what Visionathon is all about. Everyone that gives to this Visionathon this week, you are enabling Vision to go, to send, to transmit, to broadcast, to publish, to print, to put videos online on the app and on our website. You are enabling Vision to actually send the Word of God out across Australia. And this is so exciting. This is why Visionathon Action Week is so exciting, because this is all about the send, isn't it, Phil?
1: Yeah, it is. So I encourage you to get involved, and you can do that online at vision.org.au or by clicking donate in the app. Right now, though, we are checking out the Vision News headlines, and then I've got Jill on the line with a pop-in for us, Andy. 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
2: In stories making news, One Nation says it's confident it will be able to win seats off Labor in Western Sydney at the next federal election. The minor party won its first ever lower house seat over the weekend, winning the Farrer by-election. NAB is reportedly planning to hire as many as 15,000 workers offshore. The Telegraph reports the major bank is planning to increase its footprint in Vietnam and India. The move has sparked concerns of further job losses here in Australia. A man has been charged, accused of making threats at a place of worship in Brisbane's north. Police say the 33-year-old attended a church in Bald Hills yesterday morning, where he made threats before fleeing the scene. No one was injured, and he's due in court today on public nuisance charges. And in tennis, Aussie Alexei Poprin will go up against world number one Jannik Sinner in the third round of the Italian Open. I'm Naomi Millen with the latest news and sport headlines.
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0: Bissell have church. You're on Rise and Shine with Fel and Andy.
1: And we're talking about Visionathon, which happens all through the month. But tomorrow to Friday, we're having some special extra days called Action Days, where we just put a real focus on Visionathon.
0: Yeah, it's the ADs. That's what we call it in the industry, Fel, the Action Days. And we are really excited about it. We'll be on air a lot more if you do like listening to us. Well, a little bit of bonus play for you tomorrow.
1: Yes.
0: Because we will finish up at the usual time, but then we'll be back after a two-hour rest and refresh.
1: Come back.
0: A little lunch break, and we'll be back for another two-hour session. After that, Neil and Mandy will be on air for another 2 hours. They'll be on in the 2 hours in between our little shifties. And then Greg and Matt, the schoolboys, in the studio.
1: Hiya.
0: 4 hours straight. They'll be having a whole lot of fun with you as we just believe God together to see Vision grow and increase our influence across Australia and even overseas as well.
1: And it's pretty exciting. You can jump in right now. You don't have to wait. Like Gillian, thank you so much from Central Queensland, Luila there, who's jumped in this morning to give. Gillian, thank you so much. She headed to vision.org.au. to give, and you can also do so through the Vision Christian Media app.
0: Okay, Julian, and you know what, Phil? It's like, you know, we're already up to about 117,000 donated this Visionathon. That's pretty cool.
1: It is
0: before
1: cool.
0: We've really gone there on these action days. So thank you to everyone that has given so far, and thank you to everyone that right now is thinking and praying about what you can contribute. Because if we all do our part, we can get there.
1: Yeah,
0: we can get there if all of us who love Vision, listen to Vision, are engaged to Vision, or read the Word for today, or check out the app, listen to podcasts through that. 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
1: And it's all to help everyday people as you're going about your life, listening to Vision and connecting to God, being reminded to pray perhaps, or maybe read your Bible, or maybe just how to let someone in as you're driving the car. And it's people like Ryan who I've got here on the line. So Ryan, start off with us. What do you do for a job?
2: I work in IT, utility. Yeah.
1: So you just tell people to turn their computers off and on all day,
2: right? What on exactly what I do. Maybe 100%.
0: The old reboot.
1: Have you turned it off? Well, how do you listen to Vision, Ryan? How do we connect with you?
2: It's either on my app, on my phone, or in the car when I'm driving to work.
1: Oh, brilliant.
0: Can you listen during the day when you're working, or have you got to switch it off and focus?
2: Sometimes I do, sometimes I don't, yeah.
1: Depends if the automatic bot is telling people to turn things off and on.
2: Exactly, yeah.
1: You have to switch in from time to time. Right, it's cool. We actually just love having a chat to you because we're like, oh, you could be a mate. Tell us, how come you listen to Vision? Why Vision over all the other options you've got?
2: Just because of the quality of programming you've got. Like you guys particularly just really lift my day in the morning. And then I love listening to all of like Neil Johnson and I still don't remember his name, but the guy in the afternoon and stuff like that. It's just like uplifting. Like you listen to all of the other radio, it's just, you know, not, you know, just the songs are boring and ordinary and the news and stuff like that. So, yeah, I just love you guys.
0: Oh, that's awesome. So we're really encouraged that we're lifting you up. Tell us about your faith. Like, how long have you known Jesus? And again, like, how does Vision help you in your relationship with God?
2: Known Jesus since I was about 12 or 13. And I think it just helps with my faith in terms of just being able to reinforce and learn different things and hear like-minded people, but then also get challenged as well with different things that I hear, if you know what I mean. Like, it's like, I hadn't thought about that before and all that type of stuff. So, yeah, that's where it sort of works.
1: Oh, bless.
0: So good, mate.
1: Ryan, thank you. It is encouraging because it helps us to know that what Vision is doing is reaching where it needs to be and getting into, we love it, the car, the app.
0: And the fact that, you know, you're being empowered, you know, by God through Vision to tell people to turn the computer off and on again, that makes our hearts warm and fuzzy, doesn't it, Phil?
1: We love the IT department.
0: You know, I used to mock IT guys, mate.
1: No.
0: Well, when I used to preach about Samson, IT. I used to say, you know, when Samson defeated those 1,000 men, they weren't IT consultants. They were hard men. They were soldiers. Anyway, so I'd always use that as my analogy and everyone would laugh. Well, Ryan, when I turned 40, I decided to prove that I was young and I got in a boxing match and the guy was fighting was an IT guy.
1: Yeah.
0: So it was me versus the IT guy. Now, he did have 10 kilos on me and he was, let's just say he came out pretty hard, nearly knocked me out. First round. He staggered me. He hit me really hard. And after then, I stopped mocking IT guys.
1: Yeah, that's right. They literally are keeping us safe. Like, when IT come in and go, we had some presentation where they were showing all of the things that are coming against the organization, and IT are here and where. I was like, wow, go the IT department. Whole new respect. It's a pretty important job.
0: You keep the world running, brother. You keep the world running. But hey, so good talking to you, Ryan. And we're generally so happy to hear that you are lifted up every day by listening to Vision. That encourages us, because we pray every day that God would use Vision to do his will and just lift up people, encourage people, stir people. So great to hear you're one of those people that God's blessing.
2: Yep, good on you guys. Thanks very much for your show and everything.
1: Thank you, Ryan. How cool is that?
0: Such a timely call. Phil and I actually had a bit of an incident today, didn't we, Phil, where our studio computer decided to just have a rest.
1: Yeah.
0: And although Phil did know how to turn it off and on again, and I assisted, we still had to ring the IT guy, didn't we, just in case. And because he was on the phone, the computer played the game.
1: It wasn't doing anything. It was true. We were very close. It was just in a tiny gap of the show. Mm-hmm. And we thought, if it doesn't come through, I don't know what you're going to listen to. It's true. And it wouldn't turn off for me until we called the IT guy. So just have to have them on the line.
0: Suddenly started to behave again.
1: They're concerned about the computers know.
0: Just like when the school principal comes into the classroom, even if the teacher's struggling with maintaining order and discipline, as soon as that principal comes in, everyone just calms down.
1: It's all good. It's all good. Well, it's not going to be calm here tomorrow. Just saying. When you ring, it'll be action days here, or when you're listening along when you wake up in the morning for a Vision-a-thon. But you can jump in right now. Head to vision.org.au and allow us to be able to pop good Christian, full Christian content into the ears of guys like Ryan as he's working hard as an IT guy. We need him.
0: Yep.
1: And this is a way we can help power him up.
0: And there's more Ryans out there. There's more Brads out there. There's more people out there. There's more Kates out there. There's more people out there that don't know about Vision yet, but they will know about Vision as we continue to grow and expand and just help people know that we actually exist. I mean, what a sad stat, Phil. There are people in Australia right now that don't even know Vision exists.
1: That is incredible. And you can help that by heading to vision.org.au or clicking donate in the app. And tomorrow it'll be a bit different. It'll be fun. But coming up next, one thing will remain: faith, hope, love, and Neil Johnson. He'll be here in the studio next.
0: He's always here, Phil.
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4: Hope lives within us. It strengthens, heals, and carries us. And you have the power to give hope through kindness. Every act of kindness matters, whether it's simply being present, even in silence, a warm smile, pair of shoes, a meal, $1 or $1 million. It all matters. I'm Joel Abell with Convoy of Hope.
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6: It might not be too much of an exaggeration to say that Australia might not have been established if it weren't for salt. Our first fleeters needed salt in order to preserve onboard meat, otherwise it would go bad with serious effects on the diet of those on board. Salt somehow stopped things from going bad, though nowadays we think of it more in terms of adding flavour to what we eat. Jesus called on his followers to be the salt of the earth, meaning that they were to add flavour to the world, making it a better place to be because of their presence, but meaning also that they were to help stop the world from going bad. Their example is to halt, or at least slow down, any corruption arising from imperfect humanity. Australia can be thankful for salt. It made getting here in reasonable health possible. And we can be thankful that those who truly follow Jesus can help this nation get better rather than get worse. I'm David Ray. Bye.

0: And Taylor, why should I worry? You're on Rise and Shine with Fel and Andy.
1: And don't worry, Neil Johnson is here in the studio. Morning, Neil.
2: Good morning. Great to see you.
0: Great to see you, Neil. We're all counting down to Action Day, which starts tomorrow, our first Action Day of the week for our Visionathon. Now, Neil, you've worked at Vision for a couple more years than Fel and I. So we thought it'd be nice to ask you today, what's some of your best memories about Visionathons in the past?
2: Well, the idea of, you know, when you actually behind the scenes and going through the motions, bringing the radio, things come alive when it's Visionathon time. And I can remember now quite a long time, because it's more than just a few years since you and Fel have been at the desk here. Going back now right into the late 2000s into 2010s, and you know, everybody trembling because, oh my goodness, the goal looks so big.
1: And can you remember though, back to the goals, because they were like, compared to, so the overall goal for Visionathon, if you're wondering this time around, is 2.4 million, because there's a lot to do. Can you remember what was those stretch targets back in the day?
2: Oh, well, look, it goes back to, I don't know, 500,000.
1: Yeah, right.
2: Those sorts of figures.
1: They were like
2: back into the 2000s.
1: So much money.
2: You know, oh, so much money. But what used to happen, of course, and things were a little bit different. The technology wasn't the way that it is today. These days, the easiest thing to do is give online or, you know, pick up your app. But back in those earlier years, it was just the telephone. And so when somebody would call in with a matching gift, you know, sometimes that idea that, you know, I'm going to give X number of dollars and everyone who gives, I'm going to double it. Well, you know, those things have never been contrived here at Vision. And I remember early days where people who have been so generous with their donations have called in and they've said, for the next hour, you know, we're going to match everything that everyone can give. And it's a little bit like listeners, we're waiting for someone to actually, you know, jump forward with a big donation. Then everybody jumped in on the side and the place would turn into bedlam because the phone was ringing and so much that, you know, we couldn't take all the calls. And some of the excitement that was generated because, you know, Visionathon is a fundraiser. And to know that people who are blessed by what they are hearing and experiencing with the ministry, that actually translates to their generosity, you know, just being able to pick up the phone and make a donation. Well, those were just, they were wonderful moments because, you know, things would turn chaotic. Because, you know, chaotic because of people's generosity. And, and, you know, I can't remember all the figures and those sorts of things, but

0: But there was a lot of money that came in because people were inspired, because there were those who were able to give a bigger donation. And I think it's a little bit like we were surprised. Oh, you really mean that there are some Christians out there who've got an extra few dollars that, you know, that might make us all go, wow. I mean, who's got that spare money?
1: So cool.
2: So awesome, Neil.
0: Wonderful.
2: So good.
1: Well, what's on 2020 today, Neil?
0: Well, we're talking Christian worldview today. Now, from a different dimension, because there is a special higher education conference that's going to be staged in the US. And it's got a whole lot of professors from universities around the world who are going to be converging on it.
2: Wow.
0: And our guest today, who's one of our, you know, I'm excited to have him. I'd call him a friend, actually. Yeah. Professor Augusto Zimmermann.
2: Oh, yes.
0: Who is Foundation Dean and Professor of Law at Alpha Crucis University College in Sydney, because they're getting their law school up and going.
2: Yep.
0: You'll be able to, I think, enroll at the end of this year to start next year. Well, he's going to the US. He's one of the speakers at this conference. And they're going to be talking about, you know, moving towards this sort of idea of a comprehensive Christian worldview. And so, you know, what is a Christian worldview? Well, it's the way we align our thinking to a biblical alignment of understanding God and his purposes. And so it's a wonderful opportunity to be able to have Augusto on this morning. He'll be fabulous around Christian worldview. And no doubt we'll get a bit of a preview to what's coming for this international gathering.
2: He's a good guy. Actually originates from Brazil. I know Augusto.
0: He does.
2: I think I interviewed him once when I was filling in for you. Really nice guy. Yeah. Very intelligent guy.
0: Fabulous
2: guy. Very strong conservative Christian with very strong Christian values. So that'll be a good chat.
0: It will be a good chat, yes. And of course, we will do a little update on the Farah by-election and maybe a little preview to the fact that maybe some promises are going to be broken in tomorrow night's federal budget. We'll do that with the Australian Christian Lobby coming up after the news.
1: Oh, very good. Well, whatever you're doing today, we pray God's blessing upon it. Andy and I'll be back tomorrow. And Andy's got a red thing around his head that's slipping down over his eyes. Mm-hmm. So I'm just thinking it's like it's about to come down. Time for Andy to take a rest.
2: It's a sign, Phil. It's time for me to close my eyes and lay my head down and have a little rest.
1: If you want to see it, head over to Facebook Rise and Shine. He's got this red headband and the bandana's slowly slipping. So I'm like, it must be time to let him go. We'll be back bright and early tomorrow morning with Action Days for Visionathon. Have a great